0: $1 billion worth of American goods, including dairy products and agricultural equipment. The Canadian duties are intended to match the value of the U.S. tariffs dollar for dollar. The Sacramento Bee reports that the trade measure represents a direct threat to California's dairy processing sector. According to the California Department of Food and Agriculture, dairy products top the list of ag exports to Canada, and Canada is ranked as the largest export destination for California farm goods. The Association of Equipment Manufacturers is strongly urging U.S. and Canadian negotiators to return to the table, get the tariffs removed, and strengthen the USMCA. Don York, KMJ News.
1: Stocks rebounded today on Wall Street. The Dow closed up 105 points. S&P 500 gained 55 points. The Nasdaq added 411. Valley weather right now, cloudy, 84 degrees here at Radio City. ABC 30's Christine Gregory has our forecast.
2: Temperatures are on the way down slowly. Still going to be a warm afternoon in the mid to upper 90s across the valley, but there will be cloud cover and even a spotty shower chance. So don't be surprised if you see a few raindrops on your windshield into Friday. The higher elevations have the best chance to see accumulating rainfall. Best to hold off on the car wash until the weekend. The sun will come out and temperatures will be in the mid 90s, even hints that we could even drop into the upper 80s early next week. For KMJ, ABC 30's meteorologist Christine Gregory.
1: Checking traffic across the valley here in Fresno. We have a two-vehicle accident northbound 99 at the Olive Avenue exit. Also in Fresno, we have reports of a brush fire on the side of the roadway northbound 41 at the McKinley Avenue exit. And near Carruthers, we have a two-vehicle accident Mountain View Avenue at the Statewood 41 connector. 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
4: 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And if you want to get in on that, set a reminder. It is going to go in minutes, not hours. When it goes on sale at 9 o'clock, I'd set that reminder for 8:55 so you can get booted up, logged in, and refresh the page when 9 a.m. rolls around, because I assure you, there's going to be hundreds of people doing the same thing. The cryptid that bears our county's name, the Fresno Nightcrawler. You might remember, I think it was just last week, Build-A-Bear introduced a plush version of the Nightcrawler that sold out within a couple of days over on the website. There is now going to be a Nightcrawler Fest October 1st. The shop that is hosting this is Sour Milk, down on Van Ness in the Tower District. If you don't know what Sour Milk is, it means you're old. If you do know what it is, it's because you like buying tchotchkes, or you got kids in middle school. It's fun stuff. It's stickers. It's keychains. It's goofy stuff. Very innocent, if a bit potty mouth. And if you want to be a part of the Nightcrawler Festival, get in touch with Sour Milk. They're going to be taking signups online. Artists who want to be a part of it need to have their artwork dropped off by September 27th. The organizers add they have a strict anti-AI policy, and they do not condone the use of AI-created art or products at the event. If you're interested in attending Nightcrawler Festival, that's going to be at Sour Milk Thursday, October 1st from 5 to 9 p.m. It's goofy. It's fun. I like it. If my youngest was still in town, I could imagine getting dragged down to this thing. So Operation Bluebird has taken flight. It's a Virginia-based startup trying to revive the allegedly abandoned Twitter name and logo. They've launched a new social media network at twitter.now, because if you go to twitter.com, it redirects you to X. Stephen Coates is one of the Operation Bluebird co-founders. He told Ars Technica, We're a small company. We have investors. We have a product, and we've waited months to launch. We're not going to wait anymore. Coates and his associates believe that when Elon Musk bought Twitter and changed the company name to X, the identity and intellectual property of Twitter were abandoned. Musk's decision, they claim, created the opening for Operation Bluebird to make use of Twitter's trademarks. Now, X has already sued Operation Bluebird, asking a federal judge in Delaware to issue a preliminary injunction to prevent a new version of Twitter from launching. But in an April hearing, Judge Colm Connolly gave a tentative ruling that X does seem to have given up intellectual property claims over the word tweet and the Twitter bird logo, and possibly even the word Twitter as well, though the judge has yet to issue a written order. For Coates, who serves as Twitter's new general counsel, having previously worked in the same role in the pre-Musk era at the original Twitter, he says the judge's words were enough to act as a green light. Quote, it's our opinion that X has abandoned its rights on the Twitter and tweet trademarks. Still, the new Twitter takes great pains to put daylight between itself and the previous iteration, saying Operation Bluebird Incorporated picked up the name X Corp walked away from and is rebuilding it on trust in your browser at twitter.now. And they say prominently on the website, we are not X and we are not affiliated with X Corporation. Neither X nor Musk nor one of X's attorneys, Andrew Mayo, responded to additional requests for comment. Twitter.now only has a couple of hundred users. Right now, it looks and feels a lot like the original Twitter, and it does have replies and retweets. They're also using a fact-checking feature. It's Gemini-based. They're calling it a veracity engine for real-time analysis, or Vera for short, which is going to run on every tweet. Coates has been testing this system in recent days, posting obviously false messages like, George Washington was our second president. He says that the first goal is to see if they can truly bring back a town square that's safer and less harmful. Quote, we say freedom of speech and not freedom of reach. We want people to say what they want, but we also want to create a platform that's not financially locked into that viral content that's harmful or inaccurate. Josh Gerben is a Washington, D.C.-based trademark attorney who's been following the case closely. He told Ars that while Operation Bluebird may have a workable legal theory that X has abandoned the Twitter trademark, it's not open and shut. He said, quote, I would say there's an element of chutzpah to do this, and they're going to get the best fight that X has. It was one thing to file the trademark application, but now that they've launched, there will be another response from X Corporation. They've upped the ante. It's a really interesting escalation of the case. Go put another round of popcorn in the microwave. I appreciate that they've got a real-time fact checker. I appreciate that they are thumbing their nose at Elon Musk and X. Those are both things that I enjoy. I don't need another social media platform. I don't need any social media platform. And I'm the fact that they're calling themselves Twitter and having a little bit of fun, giving Elon Musk a case of agita and his attorneys something to complain about in court. I think that this is I think it's a stunt. I think that the novelty is going to wear off very, very quickly for anybody who is truly interested in social media. And I think that the drive to try and reclaim a thing that nobody cared that much about other than Jack Dorsey, that nobody cared that much about to begin with, I don't think that it's going to yield fruit. I don't see Twitter.now becoming the next great social media experience. I'm not sure that I even see them actually becoming profitable ever. And it might be a good test to sit back and watch as social experiment to see who goes to the site, who attempts to register accounts, to see what sort of content is allowed through by Vera but also to see if there isn't a drop-off. Because we saw this with Parler to a certain extent. Parler came along, and there was a moment in time where they were trying desperately to get endorsements from Donald Trump and folks in the magosphere. And certainly social media influencer types, MAGA and otherwise, did go to Parler. But it very much became this sort of intermediate experience. Those who wanted social media with the most fulsome possible group of connections, they went back to X, they went back to Facebook. And to those who were looking for something that was going to be conservative friendly at almost all times, the minute that Donald Trump launched Truth, Parler became a forgotten icon on page three of the home screen. And I think that Twitter.now is going to suffer a very similar fate. It doesn't have the backing of a player like Dorsey to help accelerate success quite the way that Blue Sky did. Dorsey brought a lot of institutional knowledge to Blue Sky. And yeah, it's this, you know, liberal iteration of Twitter that's just as obnoxious as X is in a completely different way. They don't have that. They don't have a Jack Dorsey. They don't have a Mark Zuckerberg. They don't have a Tom Anderson. And I don't see an embrace of new social media platforms taking off if the platform doesn't offer something novel and attractive. I mean, this is one of the things about TikTok and their parent company, ByteDance. I'm not backing off of my assertion that TikTok is spyware feeding your personal data to the Chinese government. And I don't care what arrangements have been made in ownership. It is abjectly insecure and untrustworthy. But TikTok offered something novel, this short-form video site that mostly revolved around kids goofing off, making dance videos, and has evolved into something much more attractive, even to people who actually want substantial content. And you could see the success of TikTok taking a bite out of Vine. That platform has completely disappeared. There's yet another effort to try and revive Vine. And I'm not sure that it's going to go anywhere. As amusing as that platform could be, I don't see that coming back either. Likewise, you saw Instagram launch their Reels feature, which I would be shocked if Reels does not now account for the majority of traffic on Instagram. Twitter.now isn't offering something new. It's offering something old. And for a moment, the people who have some sense of nostalgia for a social media platform that absolutely existed in more or less that form up until 3 years ago, they may go in to splash around to see what it's like, but I don't see it taking off. And I think that that is good news, because if we're not embracing every platform, if we're not immediately jumping off to the next best thing, that suggests that the fatigue with the experience with, oh, let's call them legacy platforms, maybe taking root. And if it is, all the better. Because if we're talking about getting our kids off these platforms, if we're talking about taking the venom out of public discourse, the sooner the people burn out and pull away from the platforms altogether, the better. I'm interested to see if we ever hear another thing about them, but I'd be willing to bet somebody a shiny nickel that Twitter.now is going to be gone in a year. And not because of Musk's lawyers, but just because of a lack of interest on the part of the consumer. All right. When we get back, talking about technology, a designer has created a shirt, an Aloha shirt, so hideous that it will conceal you from artificial intelligence-enabled cameras. It's right out of the pages of a William Gibson novel. And we'll get to that after we get to traffic with Michael Reed.
1: Thank you, Philip. Here in Fresno, we have a two-vehicle accident northbound 99 at the Olive Avenue exit. Traffic really backed up right now in that area of the 99. Also in Fresno, we have reports of a brush fire on the side of the roadway northbound 41 at the McKinley Avenue exit. Near Carruthers, we have a two-vehicle accident Mountain View Avenue at the State Route 41 connector. And just east of Visalia, we have a solo vehicle accident at the Farmersville Boulevard on-ramp to eastbound 198. 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I'm Michael Reed King.
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4: One of the greatest opening lines of any novel comes out of a book released in 1984, written by a man named William Gibson. The novel is Neuromancer. And it is unquestionably where we get most of the language that we use to describe cyberspace, the internet, and even information technology. That line, "The sky above the port was the color of a television tuned to a dead channel." Brilliant. Brilliant. And William Gibson is unquestionably one of the great science fiction authors of all time. And he's accidentally written a couple of trilogies. He finds these characters and these stories, and he fleshes them out. And in time, it resulted in a book called Zero History. And it is the conclusion of a sequence of books that starts with a novel called Pattern Recognition. The second book is called Spook Country. And then again, the third book, Zero History. And the novel follows a former punk rock singer and a recovering drug addict who have accepted a job working for an advertising executive to track down the designer behind a secretive clothing label that may or may not have connections to military contracting. It sounds insane. It's a brilliant story. And in the course of the story, they introduce something that is, in the moment, almost fantastical. Something that today we would call adversarial fashion. The shirt is a form of counter-surveillance camouflage. In the story, the shirt features a very specific and visually jarring pattern. At one point, they use the word an affront. It has asymmetrical eyes and mouth fragments screened onto a Caucasian flesh-toned fabric that exploits a backdoor gentleman's agreement in closed caption TV software architecture. When a camera captures someone wearing the shirt, the deep architecture of the surveillance system triggers a command to automatically erase and forget the image of the wearer along with their head, limbs, and torso so as to leave behind no digital record. Now, that gentleman's agreement back door doesn't exist in closed caption TV software architecture. But the concept very much anticipated real world adversarial fashion. And right now today, researchers and clothing designers are creating items that use similar principles to confuse object detection and facial recognition AI. So you have adversarial patches. This is real-world clothing projects that use specialized woven patterns to trick cameras into recognizing the wearer as an animal rather than a human. So the camera labels you as a zebra and leaves you alone. There's also the object detection spoofer. And this, I mean, you've got teams at like MIT and IBM engineering these pixelated, colorful hoodies and t-shirts that disrupt the bounding boxes that are used by AI or neural networks, effectively rendering the wearer invisible to computer vision tracking. So you don't disappear from the tape, but the computer won't recognize you as people and won't be able to run any kind of facial recognition or gait recognition. And now we've got a designer who has cranked out what some are calling the world's most hideous Hawaiian shirt. And the privacy advocates love it. Simon Weckert is the designer's name. He specifically designed this pattern to be untraceable to AI-integrated surveillance. It uses a eye-popping blend of colors and patterns. It's ugly precisely because it's designed to confuse surveillance algorithms. It's the interplay of the colors and shapes that actually hide the person wearing it from detection. Weckert told Dezine, AI systems are made of multiple layers and have never learned what a human actually is. They learned what humans statistically look like in millions of training images. A person, for the machine is a bundle of visual statistics, and that is its exact weakness. And so the pink, orange, and green

0: I know the golf course. Yeah.
1: Yeah. Yeah. That's what, it looks just like a golf shirt.
0: You know what it is? It's golf course ugly.
1: Yeah. Yeah. It's the whole aesthetic. I dig it. I'd go to a Saturday evening cookout with that. And yeah, definitely. If they got a couple other shades, maybe, I know, give me a couple different color patterns.
0: Can I get mine in fuchsia, please? I want to make sure that everybody's head hurts after they see me.
2: I'm more of a lilac fan.
0: I want to know if this would be effective as a ball cap. Because you're not going to eliminate the fact that a person's visible.
3: Yeah.
0: But if you can just get the AI to not scan the face, like, that's 90% of the battle with the technology we're fighting right now.
1: 1,000%. As long as it doesn't, I mean, well, they are the glasses, right? We're seeing some shades that are like kind of polarized that.
0: Yeah. Well, and you're also seeing people building IR illuminated yes. ball caps and hoodies and
1: yeah, sunglasses. with the underbrim of the hat is like a certain, yeah, that kind of reflects that. Yeah. People are really getting innovative.
0: Oh yeah.
1: I love it.
0: I definitely wear the ball cap.
1: Yes.
0: I might, if I was going to go to a protest or something, yeah. I might wear that shirt just to make it that much harder.
1: Yeah, I just would like a different color collar, maybe some rib cuffs. I'm getting too picky.
0: You don't love the Christmas globe theme?
1: No, that looks like an ugly sweater theme, you know.
0: Yes, there is aesthetic. Somewhere between golf shirts and ugly sweaters is where this thing lands.
1: That's a market right there.
0: That's Gabe Navarro. I'm Philip Teresi. Michael Reed's got the latest now in the KMJ newsroom.
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5: Some Democrats are split over California's proposed wealth tax. Fox's William Lajeunesse is in Los Angeles with more.
6: California's Democratic Party and union supporters proposing a $100 billion wealth tax to offset Trump cuts to Medicare. The fight isn't over capital gains or a surcharge on income, but a one-time 5% tax on every billionaire's asset, cars, real estate, stocks. That's $50 million in taxes for every $1 billion in net worth. Others argue the tax will backfire, leaving California with less, not more revenue when the wealthy leave. At least 12, according to Governor Newsom, have already left. Senator Bernie Sanders and the state party support the tax. Governor Newsom and his possible Democrat replacement, Javier Becerra, do not.
5: Governor Newsom says he supports a national wealth tax so billionaires can't flee to other states. A popular voice behind a Transformers character has passed away. Fox's Michelle Polino reports.
7: Autobots, roll out.
8: Peter Cullen, the man who voiced Optimus Prime in the Transformers franchises, died. He was 85. Cullen died at his home in Los Angeles. According to his family in a statement, surrounded by his loving family and held in the hearts of his many friends and countless fans worldwide.
7: I am Optimus Prime.
8: Cullen originated the Autobots leader's deep authoritative voice in the 1980s animated series of Transformers, which chronicled the war between the Autobots and Decepticons and spawned a feature film. Cullen said the voice was inspired by his brother Larry, a U.S. Marine Corps veteran who he saw as his personal hero. Michelle Polino, Fox News.
5: On Wall Street, the Dow closed up 105 points. It's 5:32 at KMJ. Valley weather right now, mostly cloudy, 83 degrees here at Radio City. ABC 30's Christine Gregory has our forecast.
9: Mostly done with triple digits for now, which is good news for us. Temperatures in the valley staying in the mid to upper 90s. It will be a much cloudier day. Expect a spotty shower or two, especially the North Valley into the higher elevations. That chance goes into Friday. And then the sun comes back out for the weekend. Temperatures luckily staying in the low to mid 90s, even hints early next week to begin September. Temperatures could be dropping into the upper 80s for the afternoons. For KMJ, maybe ABC 30's meteorologist Christine Gregory.
5: Checking traffic across the valley here in Fresno. We have a two-vehicle accident northbound 99 at the Olive Avenue exit. Traffic still really backed up in that area at the 99. Near Carruthers, we have a two-vehicle accident Mountain View Avenue at the State Route 41 connector. And just east of Visalia, we have a solo vehicle accident at the Farmersville Boulevard on-ramp to eastbound 198. 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
10: 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So if you're still relying on over-the-counter meds, It's time to get some

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0: Dolly Parton. It isn't hard to do. So the question has been asked. Because whenever somebody that famous, that beloved is lost, there's all the conversation about what she did, what she was trying to do, and net worth, because we're all curious rubberneckers at the end. And it was discovered that Dolly Parton's net worth is somewhere between $450 and $650 million. Which ain't bad for a girl who grew up with no electricity, indoor plumbing, and a father who couldn't read. How is Dolly not a billionaire? There's a good answer to that question. A fantastic answer to that question. Bottom line, Dolly Parton is not a billionaire because she never allowed herself to become one. She was perfectly happy to give money away and to offer opportunities to people who needed her support. Now, we know that Dolly knew what it was to be poor. She grew up in real poverty. She was born in 1946, and she and her 11 siblings lived in a house without electricity and, as she said, only had running water if you ran and got it. She said in one interview, people hear me talking about eating a squirrel and groundhogs, but in the mountains like that, you didn't have much of a choice. There were 12 of us kids. It didn't make her bitter. Dolly credits her upbringing with giving her a sense of humor and resilience. Boy, no kidding. You just have to know the background on Coat of Many Colors. By the way, did you know that the Coat of Many Colors that's in the Dolly Parton Museum, it's not the original coat? That's just an interesting aside. The coat that's there was made by Dolly's mother. It was made specifically after the song hit. Dolly's mother knew that people were going to want to see the coat, and so she recreated it by hand from memory. But Dolly's coat, it had been worn down to nothing. It had been returned to the rags from which it was once constituted. They were that poor that when she outgrew it, when she wore it out, it turned back into rags for the rest of the house. So her mother, seeing the success of the song, sat down and remade it. What you are looking at is a reproduction created by the woman who created the original object, in recognition of the value of the lesson that her daughter took from it. So when you see it, there's double meaning if you ever go and visit Dolly's Museum or go to Dollywood. She's 13 years old when she's featured at the Grand Ole Opry for the first time. She started out singing into a tin can. Then Joshua comes along in 1971. That would have been the first of 25 songs that made it onto the U.S. Billboard Hot Country Songs chart. She reportedly wrote Jolene and I Will Always Love You on the same day. A creative session, they call it. Yeah, we establish two things that are foundational in popular music on the back of a napkin. Elvis wanted to record I Will Always Love You, but he wanted a big slice of the royalties. Dolly declined. The version sung by Whitney Houston earned Dolly $10 million in royalties just in the 1990s. And what did Dolly do with that money? She put them into an office complex that served a black community in Tennessee. She called it the house that Whitney built. She could have spent her time flying to outer space or just basking in the adoration of her fans, and nobody would have looked sideways, but she used her money to do the most good for the most people. She said, quote, I always thought that if I made it bigger, got successful at what I had started out to do, I wanted to come back to my part of the country and do something great, something that would bring jobs to the area. And to that end, Pigeon Forge, which is where Dolly Parton grew up eating roadkill, is now a thriving tourist community. Dollywood was founded in 1986. It's created 23,000
1: 1,000 jobs, and it has generated nearly $2 billion for the region. And through Dollywood, she established the Grow You program that pays for every Dollywood employee to go to college if they want. She also, in 1988, established, she called it a buddy program in Seaver County. She paired every 7th and 8th grader with another kid in their class, and she promised them if they both graduated, each of them would get $500, but if either one dropped out, nobody got anything. High school graduation rates in Seaver County went from 65% to 94%. But the crowning philanthropic achievement is the Imagination Library. Dolly was always an avid reader. She told Vanity Fair that her idea of perfect happiness was a loaded baked potato and a good book with time to eat and read. I love it. The library provides a book a month to every child registered from birth to age 5. It's not just because of Dolly's personal passion, but also a tribute to her father. Dolly believed that all children should grow up in a home full of books. Her dad never learned to read. When we lost Dolly this week, Imagination Library, to that point, had gifted 332 million books to children. The family, upon her passing, says donate to the library as a way to honor her memory. In 2019, Dolly even said she'd rather be remembered as the book lady than the queen of country music. Look, Dolly's songs, her movies, they're going to be remembered. They're going to be loved. But Dolly understood that it's not enough to simply make money. You have to spend it and spend it well. And she unquestionably achieved that. So she never got to be a billionaire. She left behind a hell of a legacy. I love it. Everything that we have seen about Dolly, especially since her passing, I mean, intensely personal stories from fans that had a chance encounter. Interviewers, professional journalists who got to have 30 minutes of her time some random day years ago. Every story has been positive. Every story has been about her generosity, what she's doing for other people, what she did for the community that she grew up in. Brilliant stuff. What a shame that she's gone. Got a couple of minutes left to play, and when we get back, another famous voice is gone. Peter Cullen, the voice of Optimus Prime, has passed away, and we'll have a little story from Peter about how he found that voice. Right now, Michael Reed's got traffic on KMJ.
2: Thank you, Philip. Here in Fresno, we still have a two-vehicle accident northbound 99 at the Olive Avenue exit. Near Carruthers, we have a two-vehicle accident Mountain View Avenue at the Statewood 41 connector. And just east of Visalia, we have a solo vehicle accident at the Farmersville Boulevard on-ramp to eastbound 198. This traffic report is brought to you by Chichansey Gold Resort and Casino. I'm Michael Reed King.
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4: 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The single strongest predictor is that a child has at least one adult who is consistently loving, emotionally available, and can be depended on to follow through. 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Research also shows that children thrive when unconditional love is paired with healthy boundaries. When parents teach them how to manage their emotions in a healthy manner, model the behavior they expect, and allow them to face challenges and learn from failure. The good news? 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But they do need present ones. Our job isn't to remove every obstacle from their path. It's to give them love, guidance, and confidence they need to overcome those obstacles themselves.
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1: Coming up on 6 o'clock, and this week we lost Dolly Parton, we lost Tim Curry, and today we learned that we lost Peter Cullen, the voice of Optimus Prime. Peter Cullen was 85 years old, and a few years ago he was asked for what is undoubtedly the millionth time how he invented the voice of Optimus Prime. And he tells a story about a conversation with his brother as he was headed out the door to a job interview.
12: So he said, "Peter, where are you going today?" He said, "Well, you need the car?" He said, no, I just want to know where you're going." I said, "I'm going to audition. I'm going to be, I'm auditioning as a truck." And he said, he did the same thing. And so I said, "But Larry, evidently he's a hero truck. He's a hero." And his face got somber and he said, "Peter, if you're going to be a hero, be a real hero. Don't be a Hollywood hero type with all the BS and all the yelling and screaming and trying to be tough. Be strong enough to be gentle." "Well, Kalar, yeah." So as his voice is ringing in my ears as I'm driving to the audition, and I read the copy, and Larry is just coming out. His voice, the way he talked to me, and it said,
13: "I'm Optimus Prime."
12: No, it was, "My name is Optimus Prime."
6: And the softness in his advisory tone was significant. And so the words just rolled off my tongue. I'm from the planet Cybertron. And blah, blah, blah, blah, blah, blah. And I kind of finished it and said, okay, thank you very much, Peter. Okay. And so, okay. Yeah. So, well, I walked out and getting into the car, and I said, I wish Larry had been here. I think he would have been proud of me, because I think I nailed it. I really think I've nailed the character, because it was just Larry. And 2 weeks later, my agent called me up and said, oh, Peter, remember that Transformers thing, the truck? And he said, yeah. He said, you got the part of Optimus Prime. I said, I do? He says, yeah, and you also have another part called Ironhide? What's this Ironhide? I said,
1: that's the voice of Peter Cullen, a voice that spanned Saturday morning cartoons in the 1980s, a feature film where he squared off with the one and only Orson Welles. And when Michael Bay went to make the live-action Transformers film with Shia LaBeouf and Megan Fox, he had already cast Hugo Weaving as the voice of Megatron, a character that had been previously voiced by a man named Frank Welker, whose range is absolutely staggering. He wasn't just Megatron, the bad guy. He was also Curious George from the children's cartoon, the little ooh-ooh-ah monkey noises. That was Frank as well. But Peter, at the end of the Transformers movie, delivers that monologue. And I just love, this isn't a cheap microphone on a stage at a Comic-Con. This is what Optimus Prime sounded like to all of us as kids.
14: I am Optimus Prime. And I send this message to any surviving Autobots taking refuge among the stars. We are here. We are waiting.
1: Incredible stuff. And a loss for people who enjoy a good character, a good voice actor. Peter Cullen was 85 years old. And along with the voice of Optimus Prime, he did a few other things that you would have known. He was Monterey Jack in Chip and Dale's Rescue Rangers. He was Eeyore in Winnie the Pooh. He was Car, not Kit, Car in Knight Rider. But the other thing, if you're a little older than I am, you'd know him from this too. 1987, a movie comes along with this guy that's gotten a reputation for action films, kind of a goofy Austrian name. And Peter Cullen was the voice of the thing he was fighting. Peter Cullen is the voice of the Predator. Sorry that he's gone. Huge contribution to happiness and excitement for kids all over the world. I got to get out of here. The Great One is on the way. Before that, an update from the Fox News team. And we'll check in with our friends at the Valley's Legends. The Legacy Continues. 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I'll see you tomorrow afternoon at 2 o'clock on KMJ.
15: On the morning of July 9th, 1915, local residents woke to the astonishing headline that the official temperature the previous day had literally registered 115 degrees in the shade, with the temperature of the sun a fiery 125 degrees. Yet somehow, these hardy valley folk with no air conditioning and only sporadic ice deliveries considered the occasion a reason to celebrate. The Fresno Morning Republican newspaper proclaimed, "Yesterday was a proud day in Fresno's history, a red-hot letter day. The record was smashed. The thermometer climbed to the topmost notch ever attained in Fresno since the Weather Bureau has kept official cases on the weather. There was a little breeze, but not enough to interfere with the marvelous speed of the mercury. The afternoon settled down to business, and then people began to realize that the day was a record. They stood around with breathless anxiety, and the weather touts eagerly watched the roof of the Farmers National Bank building. What charm is there in breaking a record?
16: the horseman, the chauffeur, the yachtsman, to clip off a fraction of a second, what daredeviling will they not do? No doubt, the whole town will congratulate the weatherman with the suggestion that he be content to rest upon his laurels for summer at least. I'm Mark Standriff for Valley Legends, The Legacies Continue, sponsored by the Pipkin Detective Agency at GoPipkin.com and the Fresno Historical Society.
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21: Think of the children. Won't somebody please think of the children?
22: Escalation of the trade war. I'm Lisa Lacera, Fox News. President Trump announces a name change of a Great Lake.
23: Flanked by maps showing Lake Ontario, renamed to Lake America, President Trump signed an executive order directing the Interior Department to implement the Great Lake name change.
24: This is official, effective immediately.
23: Canada is not compelled to change the name of the lake that creates the border between New York State and the province of Ontario. But it is something President Trump said he was considering earlier this week amid an escalating trade war with the U.S. neighbor.
24: Canada's been ripping us off for a long time on trade, very sadly.
23: Both countries announced higher tariffs on billions of dollars of goods imported across the border.
22: Fox's Jared Halpern at the White House. Canadian Prime Minister Mark Carney says the lake's name predates both Canada and the U.S. as nations. The battle over the name of the Kennedy Center continues as administration officials argue adding Donald Trump's name to gardens or courtyards is allowed, but the federal judge hearing the case appeared skeptical that it would comply with a 1983 law giving Congress the power to change the name. Democrats are challenging the plan, which includes closing the center for up to 2 years for a major renovation. Two of the world's most polarizing social media influencers challenging a legal effort to send them to the United Kingdom.
25: Andrew and Tristan Tate are challenging their extradition to the UK to face rape and sex trafficking charges. The Tates were in a Miami courtroom Thursday. Their lawyers argue the brothers have proven they won't flee by complying with restrictions in a separate case. Federal prosecutors have urged the court to keep the Tates in custody, citing the brothers' claims of having multiple passports and a wealthy lifestyle. The Tates say they exaggerated claims of wealth to boost their social media personas. A judge has not ruled on whether they should remain in jail.
22: Fox's Tom Rigotti. 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

0: Oh, please don't act so surprised. I told you this was coming. Your first response, Orloff Jewelers, is gone. Look next door. They moved. Because of the remodeling I've been telling you about for 6 months. They're right next door in what used to be Wells Fargo Bank in Fig Garden Village. Oh, yeah, the Orloffs are saying it's time to blow down the walls. Bring in the expensive designers from Switzerland. And yes, that unusual sale still goes on. Make your best offer. They moved that case full of hundreds of different items where you can literally make your best offer. And if it's reasonable, they're going to take it. Nothing's really changed. Jamie's still in his office looking at all the stuff that he's bought. Marianne's overseeing the remodeling. And Max, well, he's just saying to everybody, can I look at your watch? Orloff Jewelers in Fig Garden Village, temporarily right next to where they used to be, as one of the grandest remodels in retail jewelry history begins. Still in Fig Garden Village? Oh, wait until... Well, I can't tell you. It's a secret.
1: Location.
2: He's here. He's here. 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

0: 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Our number, 877-381-3811, 877-381-3811. We are packed. We are ready. We are loaded. Well, I'm not actually loaded. I don't drink. But you get the point? You know, I decided to do something here that I suppose most people won't do, certainly not in this business. There's this great debate going on about the president's executive order on mail-in integrity. And there's been litigation, and the slip-and-fall lawyers for the Democrats, you know, they've been pounding their chests, making declarations. The Democrat attorneys general have made it a cause celeb. What the hell is in this executive order that's causing all this kerfuffle? Because you and I, well, we've been around long enough to know that when the Democrats conduct themselves this way, it must be pretty good. That is, it must really, really prevent fraud, because we know the Democrats support fraud. So let me go through this with you. I haven't read it yet. I'll go through it with you. It's March 31, 2026, Executive Order 14399. Now, the Supreme Court so far has upheld this. Now, there's more litigation to come, but the United States Postal Service has instituted this, as it should. It's a quasi-part, if you will, of the executive branch. Let's go through this. By the authority vested in me as president by the Constitution and the laws of the United States, including the Help America Vote Act of 2002. Now, the Help America Vote Act of 2002 would have passed and been put in place during the Bush administration, right? So it's national law. The National Voter Registration Act of 1993. I don't believe Trump was president then either. That is 52 U.S., you know, it's part of the code. Both of these are part of federal law. And the federal government constitutional obligation to guarantee a Republican form of government to every state in the union, that would be Article 4, Section 4. It is hereby ordered, Section 1. The right to vote in federal elections is reserved exclusively for citizens of the United States, under the Constitution and federal law. Federal statutes explicitly prohibit non-citizens from registering to vote or voting in federal elections and impose criminal penalties for violations. And they cite four criminal statutes. And the Social Security Administration maintains records that, in conjunction with the Department of Homeland Security's Systematic Alien Verification for Entitlements Program, under another federal law, can assist in verifying identity and federal election voter eligibility. So far, so good, right, Rich? So this is a perfectly legitimate cause. The federal government has an unavoidable duty under Article 2 of the Constitution to ensure and to enforce federal law, which includes preventing violations of federal criminal law and maintaining public confidence in election outcomes. To enhance election integrity via the United States mail, additional measures are necessary. Secure ballot envelope identifiers provide a reliable, auditable mechanism to enforce federal law without unduly burdening or infringing on the rights of eligible voters. Unique ballot envelope identifiers, such as barcodes, enable confirmation that only citizens receive and cast ballots, reducing the risk of fraud and protecting the integrity of federal elections. So you see right there, the Democrats are losing their heads. Say what? They're going to do what? They're going to be able to track to make sure that the mail, and really the ballots, actually go to the person who's supposed to vote and that they're a citizen as they cross-check it with the Social Security Administration and DHS? Oh, my Lord. What's next, Mr. Producer? Flock cameras? Yes. You know, you operate under the assumption, Mr. and Mrs. America, that the voters are going to be voting legally and legitimately, but not the Democrats. Section 2 of the President's Executive Order, Establishment and Transmission of State Citizenship Lists and Prioritization of investigations and prosecutions related to election fraud. A, to the extent feasible and consistent with applicable law, including but not limited to the Privacy Act of 74, the Secretary of Homeland Security through the Director of the United States Citizenship and Immigration Service. Citizenship and Immigration Service are in coordination with the Commissioner of the Social Security Administration, shall take appropriate action to compile and transmit to the chief election official of each state a list of individuals confirmed to be U.S. citizens who will be above the age of 18 at the time of an upcoming federal election and who maintain a residence in the subject state of citizenship. The state citizenship list shall be derived from federal citizenship and naturalization, records, Social Security records, save data, and other relevant federal databases. The state citizenship list shall be updated and transmitted to the state election officials no fewer than 60 days before each regularly scheduled federal election or promptly upon request by a state in connection with any special federal election. And it goes into further details that are not pertinent for what I'm doing. B, for purposes of this order, an individual is eligible to vote in a federal election if the individual is a citizen of the United States, 18 years of age or older by the date of the upcoming election, and otherwise qualified under the laws of his or her state. And it goes into this, and it cites numerous federal statutes. 1, 2, 3, 4, 5, 6, 7, 8, 9. Ooh. Section 3, United States Postal Service rulemaking on mail-in and absentee ballots. The unlawful use of the mail in connection with elections is prohibited in various federal statutes, and they cite four of them. B, to ensure the faithful execution of federal law, protect the integrity of the mail as a medium for transmitting federal election ballots and establish uniform standards to mail-in or absentee ballot services, implemented throughout the United States with the United States Postal Service, is hereby... No way. Ladies and gentlemen, I tried to print something 2 hours ago. Uh-oh, Mr. Producer. Do you hear this? Ladies and gentlemen, I think we have on the air, lifetime, caught for the first time in American history, AI at work. Oh, yes, Mr. Producer, it's printing now. How do you explain this? You think it's Russia? Yes, could be. Look at this. Ladies and gentlemen, I don't know how much noise you're going to hear in the background. I'm not kidding. I told Mr. Producer when the show started, printer's not working, and I've been trying for an hour to print stuff, and it's printing. I don't believe there's a data center near where I am, Mr. Producer, or flock cameras, for that matter. But we will do a quick search tomorrow and see what's up. I will continue. I hope this doesn't pester you too much, but it is what it is. Anyway, it goes on, and among other things, they'll check voting lists, which is required by federal law and has been required by federal law for several decades now. And they have proposed procedures to enable each state to routinely supplement and provide suggested modifications and so forth. So as you can see, there is nothing threatening. There is nothing obstructing people from voting who are supposed to or are free to vote. There's none of this. This is all really vanilla. But for the Democrats, this is a grave threat. It's a grave threat because they really don't believe in one man, woman, transitioning, what have you, and one vote. They don't really believe in that. And so they oppose this. So I just wanted you to know this mail-in executive order is perfectly legitimate. It makes clear that they're not going to permit or they're going to try and fight any effort to violate, you know, the mail-in voting system in federal elections. It doesn't violate federalism. It doesn't violate state authority. It ensures that federal law is complied with and the federal constitution is complied with. And the Democrats, you know, I blame the media too. The media could break down what I was reading more at length And they could even report it and let people make up their own minds, but they're never going to do that. Instead, you have Donald Trump is trying to prevent people from voting, especially women who he can't define, and people of color. No, he's not. He's not doing any of that. I'll be right back.
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2: Sometimes I don't know if I'm a radio talk show host or a wannabe pet doctor. Let me tell you, there is not a week that goes by in my life I do not get from one of you, "Ray, my veterinarian is not available. What am I going to do?" And it's like 4 a.m. or, yeah, you get the picture. You have to do what I've been doing since 1975. 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

0: Islamic scholar, so-called Dr. Abdullah bin Hamid Ali, at the Dar al-Hijra, I have no idea what that is, Fairfax County, Virginia, right outside of Washington, D.C., the largest county in the state of Virginia, June 2026, by my calculation, just 2 months ago, at the Muslim Political Candidates Forum, says they will rid America, our government, of Zionist control. That's the Jews, of course. We've imported very sick people, bigots, racists, Jew haters, Christian haters, America haters. We've imported them. They call themselves scholars and directors and doctors and so forth and so on. You know what they're teaching their children, the children of others, in these facilities, in these segregated fortresses? And people are going to find out, sadly, we in this country, we're going to find out what this is like. When the Israelis have told us over and over again, you don't understand, there's a culture here, there's an indoctrination here. Now, the difference is, in our country, they're in our country. They're here. Here, right now. Hattip Memory, M-E-M-R-I .org. I want you to listen. I didn't make it up. This is just 60 days old. That's it. Fairfax, Virginia, right outside of Washington, D.C., heavily populated with bureaucrats and Islamists. Got it? Cut one, go.
1: I think that the Muslims who are in politics or people, Muslims who are trying to take away power from other people have to realize that those people are not going to give up their power easily. Right? They're not going to give up their power easily. Like, even like right now, the people who are actually like, listen, we're trying to rid the American government of Zionist control.
0: I mean, right, hold on now. Just so you know, don't they sound like a traitor Tucker Carlson too? Thomas Massie? Marjorie Traitor Gangrene? Don't they sound like these people? Go ahead.
1: Go away easily? No, they're not. They're going to fight hard, right? You know, they're going to fight hard to maintain their power because their power has been around. They've had this power for decades, right? You know, perhaps even a century, right? Since we're totally honest, right? And so if you think about it in the terms of like the banking system.
0: What a rambling jackass. Dr. Abdullah bin Hamid Ali, Islamic scholar. Go ahead.
1: And some Federal Reserves, you know, IRS were created, right? I mean, they've been really, significant power for a very long time. Now, what about China?
0: What did the Jews create? They created the Federal Reserve in 1913, Mr. Producer? Yeah, I got to say, we Jews have done an awful lot that I wasn't aware of. I have to confess. Isn't this sick? Every day, the Jews and Israel and it's a tiny country with 9 million people. Jews in this country make up a small percentage of the population, 15 million people worldwide, 2 billion Muslims, and this constant, just, it's an ending assault. It's just unbelievable. Go ahead.
1: Russia. I mean, there are other, you know, countries who are much more well positioned to actually take over before Muslims are. And Muslims, I feel like Muslims are just not mature enough, right, to be leadership. Anybody's claiming that the reason that the world is turning on the Zionists right now had to do with something that Muslims did, right? You know, some great grand strategy. No, it wasn't. It's just Allah's hand working, right? Right, you know, in favor of the oppressed, right? The da'watul mazlum, the oppressed, the prayer of the oppressed is being answered.
0: Right? Guy's got an IQ of a cucumber. Falls back on the slogans of Marxism. They all do. All the Islamists fall back on the slogans of Marxism. Now, why do they do that? Because Khomeini, the first one, and I know they're spelled differently and pronounced differently, but it's close enough. We're not splitting beards here. Khomeini use the language of Marxism to appeal.

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1: We have more. You know, this is a worldwide thing that's going on all throughout our country and all throughout Europe. 10, 20 years ago, you wouldn't have believed it if I told you this was happening.
2: Well, what's with the damn anti-Semitism? Well, what's with you always bringing that up?
1: I don't have to always bring it up. I'm just playing what these people are saying. And you ask the people in Britain if this is just an anti-Jew thing in Britain. You ask the people in France. You ask the people in Africa if this is just an anti-Jew thing. Ask them. Ask the people in Syria. Ask the people in Yemen, 99% of which is Muslim, but not the right Muslims, you see. Ask them if it's just a Jew thing. Judaism's under attack, Christianity's under attack, and Muslims who do not buy into Islamism, they're under attack too. And most of the people in power in our country are sitting on their thumbs. What can we do? What do you want me to do? Hey. They're commentators. No, I'm a commentator. They're elected officials. They're public officials. They have a public trust. So here's a British Islamic scholar. You notice they're all scholars. Oh, what a scholar, that guy. So smart. With the Jews and the Jews and the Jews again. This guy's a scholar. British Islamic scholar Ezra Rashid. At the Manchester Conference in the UK like 3 weeks ago. Manchester's been taken over. May I say that? I think I did. Cut two, go.
3: Palestine is not a homeland for the Jews. Palestine is a homeland for the Muslims. It is the
1: No. Every corner of the globe is a homeland for the Muslims. Don't you understand? London, Manchester, oh yeah, Yorkshire. As we work our way across continents, that's right, Nigeria, America, that's right. Go ahead.
3: Ubaydah bin al-Jarrah radiallahu anhu, and the Sahaba alim ridwan, under the guidance of Sayyidina Umar al-Farooq, conquered that land. And if you say a two-state solution on Yawm al-Qiyamah, you will answer after Allah subhanahu wa ta'ala. We ask Allah subhanahu wa ta'ala.
1: First of all, I don't understand what the hell God is saying, but it's not good. Go ahead.
3: Victory to the Mujahideen in Gaza and Palestine.
1: Oh, the Mujahideen. I've heard of that before. Yeah. Go ahead.
3: Enable us through Muslims to overthrow Zionism, finish the state of Israel. It doesn't deserve to exist in Palestine. They can move it to Germany if they want, or to the United States of America.
1: Ah, thank you. How about you move? You move back to whatever rat hole you crawled out of. And where would that even be, quite frankly? Where would that be? In one of the pretend countries created by the Ottoman Empire and then the British? I don't know. Where would that be? Isn't that fine? Well, let me ask you this. If the Jews were not the original inhabitants of the Holy Land, who was? Who was? I mean, Christians, evangelical Christians, other Christians, they get it. The Old Testament is what you call the Torah, and then the New Testament. The Bible is about two-thirds to three-fourths of the Old Testament. And throughout the New Testament, Jews are mentioned. Jesus, the apostles, prophets. And so, if the Jews are not the original inhabitants of the Holy Land, understand what I'm saying, America. That means Judaism and Christianity. Judaism and Christianity should not exist. Or just get out of there. Because you see, The third of the three religions came along 1,400 mere years ago, and it's their land. All of it. Every single bit of it. Well, what happened to the Christians in the Middle East? They're largely gone. Any thriving communities in the state of Israel? Certainly not in Egypt, where the Coptic Christians are treated like crap. Certainly not in Syria, where they're killed. Our new friend, that's right, used to head Al-Qaeda in Syria. He's a good guy now. He's working with our buddy Erdogan in Turkey with his F-35 desires and all that. Yeah, he's a good guy, that guy. So the Jews have to get out of Palestine. Hence the name of the Palestinians. They need to get out. And why is this guy in London? Actually, Manchester. Is he a native to Manchester, Mr. Producer? Yeah, I doubt it, too. I doubt it. Because if the Islamists were required to do what they tell everybody else to do, they'd occupy a tiny little corner of some dark part of the planet. That's it. Because they weren't the first anywhere. It's impossible for the Islamists to have been the first anywhere on the planet. Anywhere. It's like reparations. You've got this guy Al Sayed in Michigan talking about reparations. There's a guy, second generation, in our country. Another one who's from Egypt, the home of the Muslim Brotherhood, may I add. And talking about reparations for slavery. It's been pointed out by many. I'm not an original or unique in this regard, but I think it's a good point. When it comes to slavery, the biggest slave owners throughout our history have not been white Europeans. They haven't been Americans. Muslims. Muslims enslaving Muslims. Muslims enslaving Christians. Muslims enslaving Jews. Muslims enslaving Europeans. Oh, yeah, it's true. It's true. If you get off TikTok and actually read about it, you'll see. So it seems to us, we, the people, that Mr. Sayed and other Islamists, that they owe a lot of money to a lot of people, going way, way back. Way back. Mm-hmm. But that'll never come up. Let's go back to the British Islamic scholar, Azra Rashid. Go ahead. Oh, he's done? I just starting to understand. You know, the Arabs and Rahasur and Sahat and say what?
4: Say what?
1: But mosques in Britain are filled with his likes. Can I be perfectly honest with you? I always am. If mosques were not becoming hotbeds of pro-violence, pro-terror, you know, imams and their followers, nobody would care. We wouldn't care. I wouldn't care. Now we got some Muslims down the street. Okay, who cares? What do I care? But the problem is what's being preached and believed. That's the problem. So in your own neighborhood, you're looked at funny. Or in your own neighborhood, you're being intimidated with people actually praying in the streets in front of your businesses and homes. Or demands at school boards about certain types of practices that should take place in our schools. And on and on and on. Or groups like CAIR, C-A-I-R. They're out there pushing a radical terror-supporting agenda. That's right, I said it. And I've been saying it for 25 damn years. Nobody would care. If it was live and let live. But it's not live and let live. It's live and get killed. And honestly, and no, I'm not doing this for self-aggrandizement. If I hadn't been behind this microphone pointing this out year after year, I don't know where the hell we'd be. Honest to God. Right now, we're in deep trouble. Our back's against the wall. I really believe this. Because I'm not sure we have a ruling class that knows how to deal with this or is capable of dealing with it. I suspect this will be passed down and passed down and passed down till it's too damn late. But never, never will it ever be said that the American people weren't alerted to this. Never. Because we are. The question is whether we have the will to survive. And whether the people we put in office have the will to do something about this. It's clear that half, give or take, of the country has already lost their will. And in fact, perhaps part of that half is actively seeking the destruction of the country. And I'm believing a bigger and bigger part of that half, whether it's the Marxists or the Islamists. I'll be right back.
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0: Oh, yes. The Canadian broadcasters do not refer to 9/11 as a terror attack. Leaked Canadian broadcaster memo instructs reporters. Canada's gone. It's completely gone, America. The jackass is attacking our president for fighting the Canadians and what they're doing to our products with their massive. They have massive tariffs on dairy, massive tariffs on paper and lumber. It's significant. And he was negotiating with Trump with them to try and bring them down. And they walked away. But the level of Islamist control over that country is beyond belief. You know, it's like they had Trudeau. Now they have this current jackass. What's his name? Canary, whatever the hell his name is. Carney, I think it is, actually. Mark Carney. Remember, Art Carney was a comedian. But nonetheless, they used to have some pretty good prime ministers there, but not anymore. Do not refer to 9/11 as terror attacks, leaked Canadian broadcaster memo instructs reporters. So ahead of the 25th anniversary of 9/11, CBC journalists were reportedly told to avoid describing the attacks as terror attacks, drawing criticism in Canada. No kidding. It was first reported by Canadian journalist Warren Kinsella. He received the memo. It was then confirmed the existence of the memo to the Jerusalem Post. I'm glad to see the American media is all on top of this. Good for us. Which we're not. That's the point. And yet 9/11 happened here. According to the screenshot of the memo shared by Kinsella, it was authored by Bassem Bashra. I wonder what kind of name that is, Rich. Senior Director of Journalistic Standards and Public Trust. Oh, yeah, that's great. At the Canadian Broadcasting Corporation. And then they show you it. Bold letters, Bashra states the attacks are not to be referred to as terrorist attacks. He then said that, quote, the hijackings led to passenger jet crashes in Washington, D.C., Pennsylvania, Manhattan. The World Trade Center was destroyed. So he's giving them the propaganda that they are to use. CBC spokes idiot Kerry Kelly told the Post that it is the practice of the CBC to, quote, exercise extreme caution before using the words terrorist and terror. Oh, my God. If that's not terrorism, then terrorism doesn't exist. I got to wonder how the families feel who lost family members on that day when they watch what's being said by people like Hassan Pucker, somebody who's in this country, who's influencing a candidate for the Senate and influencing college students. And then you have the official, I don't know what it is, association or whatever the hell it is for the Canadian Broadcasting Corporation, telling journalists not to call this an act of terrorism on 9/11? Quote, the memo was a reminder of the longstanding practice that favors the use of these terms with attribution in our reporting. Attribution? Everybody's dead, you idiot. While the language is not seriously disputed in some cases, it's less clear if not highly contested at other times. I don't even know what to say. I don't even know what to say. Canadian MP Rachel Thomas, see the conservatives there, they've been out of power a long time. They are disgusted with what's going on in their country, what's happening to their country, but it's a parliamentary system, much like the Democratic Socialists of America demand. So there's no brakes on this. There's no brakes. B-R-A-K-E-S. There are no brakes. CBC, she said, is absolutely shameful. It is choosing to redefine terrorism in a way that downplays the atrocity of 9/11. Refusing to call it an act of terrorism dishonors the victims, their family, amen, their survivors, and the first responders who witnessed the horrors of that day. 9/11 was an act of terrorism, full stop. The Canadian Broadcasting Corporation is the public broadcaster for both radio and television in Canada. It received over $1.5 billion in taxpayer funding, 2025 to 2026. Between the left and the Islamists, and they're all in the media as well, the insanity just spreads like poison. It truly does. Everyday expenses, you know, if you put them on your credit card, that means your balance is getting bigger and bigger. 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
5: On hold for now, I'm Lisa Lucera, Fox News. A federal judge has paused attempts to implement President Trump's executive order limiting mail-in voting, stalling the directive for a second time, only about a week before the first mail-in ballots are to be sent out for the midterm elections. The nine women and three men considering the fate of the Massachusetts mother who had admitted strangling her three children in 2023 will resume deliberations tomorrow.
6: Prosecutor Jennifer Sprague argued today that Lynn Lindsay Clancy displayed rational, ordered thinking, her words, on the day that she methodically strangled her three young children. Sprague argued that ultimately that these were planned killings, down to the minute and premeditated. Clancy purposely sent her husband on faraway errands to guarantee time for the killings. But defense attorney Kevin Reddington countered that, showing jurors pill bottles and family photos. He argued Clancy was a loving mother, suffering a postpartum psychotic break exacerbated by over-medication.
5: Fox's Brian Yenis in Plymouth. The jury has the option to consider lesser charges. President Trump escalating the trade war with Canada, renaming Lake Ontario to Lake America by executive order.
7: People oftentimes, they'll ask me, who's the worst to deal with on trade? And I said, that's easy, Canada. They are the worst to trade. And they feel entitled, and just we can't have that.
5: The move coming after trade talks broke down over the weekend. Both countries announced higher tariffs on billions of dollars of goods imported across the border. Three former staff members from the Stars and Stripes military news outlet are suing to challenge the recent firings by the Pentagon, accusing the Trump administration of violating their First Amendment right to speak out against government interference in their work. The Pentagon has not yet commented. 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
0: 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It's the home to the baseball Orioles. And honestly, my family and I have seen more Orioles games than Nationals games. And we don't waste our time with the Miami baseball team. Not to be offensive, they just suck. So, I mean, I'm just saying that. Nothing personal. In fact, they need to step up their game, and then we'll go. But nonetheless, we love Orioles Stadium. It's fantastic. So here, we just got informed, or I did, that this show will be on WBAL in Baltimore. And I want the people who own the station, the people who manage the station, my soon-to-be colleagues at the station, to know how much this means to me personally. I am honored. And I won't let you down. I don't let any of our affiliates down. Every day, I come behind this microphone ready and raring to go. Ready and raring to go. All 3 hours. And I want to thank the folks there. Something I always wanted to do. I didn't have to lobby them. In fact, I don't even do that anymore. So WBAL in Baltimore is our new home. And I'll tell you what it does. We are heard on WMAL in the Washington, D.C. area. You just go down Route 95. WBAL in Baltimore, WABC in New York. And I was on WABC this evening with the fantastic owner there, Katz. The wonderful team he has there. Rita Cosby, who's really a sweetheart. And by the way, Governor Patterson, former Democrat Governor Patterson, nice guy, very moderate, common sense. Now, like the nuts today, by the way. So I'm very honored to be on all those stations. Very blessed. We have over 400 stations. Now, many of you are listening to me on radio. Maybe you're listening on the podcast. Maybe you're listening on live streaming. 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All of them. But terrestrial radio, people say it's dead. It's not dead. It's not going anywhere. As long as you have great management like we do on all of our affiliates, great companies like we do in all of our affiliates, great colleagues, local for the most part, who are fantastic. As long as you respect your audience, as Rush used to say, as long as you come ready every day, people might want to listen to you. This is a profession. It's not a BS hour or three. And you folks, honestly, I've said this many times, are the smartest of all audiences. Talk radio, concerted talk radio generally, excuse me, cholera, and this audience in particular. And the thing about radio is not only its convenience, it's history, it's provenance. And it separates the men from the boys and the women from the girls. To be honest with you, it's not that hard to do a podcast. I'm not against podcasts. I want to be clear. This program runs on a podcast as well for those who prefer that platform. That's great. As I said, we're on all platforms. But it's hard for podcasters to do radio because they're used to doing 45 minutes, an hour, 2 hours, maybe 3 days a week, four max. And that's that. That's great. But it's also why thousands and thousands of people do it. Not so with terrestrial radio. Terrestrial radio is AM, FM radio. So I'm deeply proud of what we're doing. I want to thank the folks in Baltimore. We love Baltimore. My family and I go to Baltimore often. Gets a bum rap. They got great restaurants in Baltimore. They really do. And they're only about an hour, 20 minutes from when I'm in Virginia, from Virginia where we are. Great restaurants there. Well, the same could be said of Washington and New York, of course, but I just think Baltimore in particular gets a bum's rap. It's like any other city. Honestly, certain neighborhoods, certain streets you need to stay away from. But on the other hand, there are cosmopolitan areas, there are safe areas, there are real neighborhood areas, there are real restaurants, there's a Little Italy there, things of that sort. And truly one of the greatest hospitals on the face of the earth, Johns Hopkins. So, WBAL, 101.5 FM. 1090 AM, I want to thank you. This is something I've been wanting to do for 25 years. And they're 100 years old. 100 years old. WABC is one of the oldest stations. WMAL is one of the oldest stations. Yeah, it's true. And again, it's a great honor to have you in the audience, folks. It truly is. And thank you very, very much. We'll have another announcement in a week or two or three. We're very excited about as well. See, some shows and some hosts, well, they're losing stations. And I understand that. And I understand it. Sometimes stations are doing the best they can, but they can't do more. And they switch to a different platform or they close down. Other stations, maybe they're part of a bigger station group. And so it's not easy, but easier for them to do well through capitalization and reach and so forth and so on. And the competition now isn't really just within radio, station to station, AM versus FM, that sort of competition now is with social media. As I said, with podcasting, with online listening, it's extremely competitive, extremely competitive. And in the end, that's good for you, Mr. and Mrs. America. You have a zillion choices. One of the industries that's getting very badly hurt, and I'm sad to say this, is the publishing industry. Books. People aren't reading books, especially young people. They're not reading books, so you wonder why they don't understand the history of socialism. It's because they don't know it. They're not taught it. In fact, they're taught socialism is fantastic, but they don't have any independent information. Libraries? Who goes to a library anymore? I think people should, by the way. But it's clear. It's clear. It's not just nonfiction. It's fiction, too. People are not reading books. Now, depends on the generation. More people are reading books than in, say, other generations. But in terms of younger people, now, if you read books and you're a young person, you're the exception, okay? Most are not. Or they're very limited in what they're reading. And this is a problem because it creates a gap in knowledge. You lose your historic moorings. You lose perspective. So if somebody talks about communism and socialism and abolishing the Constitution, maybe you're receptive to it. Hey, that makes sense. They're talking about equity, equality, in a perverse sense, not in the intended sense, where you wind up with, you know, just horrendous conditions, you know, inhuman conditions. Well, maybe they're not even aware of that. You talk about the Holocaust, they don't know what happened in the Holocaust. And it's a problem. They don't know what happened in the Civil War. The massive battles that took place to keep the Union together and to end slavery, they don't have a clue. Why do we have an Electoral College? They don't know. Why do we have a Senate? They don't know. And so when you have these Rasputin types, if you will, or sell them a bill of goods, why not? They listen to it. When you have faculty that's radical, anti-American, and they have tenure, and you're sending them to these schools, this is all they know. They don't know enough to push back. Anyway, I want to get on with other things. We'll be right back.
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going to read something to you, and then I'm going to tell you what came to my mind immediately. My mind works a little differently. Associated depressed, exclusive U.S. Patriot missile stocks in Europe are beyond critical, quote-unquote, due to Iran war, officials say. Patriot missile stocks. What did you folks think about that as soon as you heard about it just now? Or maybe you heard about it earlier. Maybe you read about it. Let's go on. AP, the U.S. military is experiencing a beyond critical shortage of advanced missile interceptors in Europe. And of course, they point out largely driven by President Trump's war with Iran. It's not President Trump's war with Iran. God, do I hate the media. What's the source? A U.S. defense official in Europe, a NATO official told the AP, two officials. Now, I find this odd for several reasons. Number one, don't these European countries have their own Patriot missile systems purchased from us? And if not, why not? Isn't that something the president has been talking about all along? That these European countries haven't stepped up, haven't put enough money towards their own defense? So I think this is a problem. Maybe they're doing it now, but it takes time. Are we the only ones with Patriot missiles? Again, we don't have to sell them the licenses, but we can sell them the end product. But number two, the biggest question or point I want to raise is this. How did we get a Patriot missile system, Mr. Producer? Ronald Reagan. Now, I was in the administration for 8 years. I was not in that side of the House, National Security and Defense. I was at the Department of Justice during the peak of my time there. Department of Justice. Chief of Staff to really the greatest Attorney General, certainly in my lifetime. And there have been many great Attorneys General, but that was my mentor, is my mentor. I just spoke to him last weekend, Attorney General Meese, who was as close to the president then, Reagan, as one could be. At the time where Ronald Reagan proposed this, he was ridiculed, and of course they sought to humiliate him. And they called it Star Wars. It was the Strategic Defense Initiative, or SDI. The Democrats did everything they could to try and gut the funding for it. The media did everything it could to deny the science even existed or would exist in order to create this. Reagan talked about missiles hitting missiles, even did a national address to the country. And they mocked him. They mocked him. And look what his brainchild has done for the world. Look what it's done. We wouldn't have Patriot missile systems but for Reagan and the Strategic Defense Initiative. We wouldn't have any defensive missile systems whatsoever. Missiles hitting missiles. He explained it as a bullet hitting a bullet. You can go back and do your own research and look at how the so-called scientists and engineers and experts mocked him, denied the possibility would even exist. And now we say, well, we don't have enough Patriot missiles. Well, what are those? Oh. Now, you see how they trashed Donald Trump in this article? As they do in other articles? Donald Trump's war with Iran. Really? No, it's not Donald Trump's war with Iran. Iran is at war with us, and we're finally defending ourselves. That's different. But that's the Associated Press. That's how they conduct themselves. U.S. Patriot missile stocks in Europe are beyond critical due to Iran war. So it's Reagan who caused the entire missile defense system to be. Honestly, it's the Israelis who perfected it because we had Democrats in Congress who created one obstacle after another, one barrier after another. The Israelis said this is a genius idea, we're going to run with this, and we signed an MOU with them, an MOU that actually existed. And they are so far advanced of any other country in the development
that we will be using their technology now in significant part to build our Golden Dome. Despite what you hear from the administration, we're going to rely heavily on their engineering expertise and their technological know-how and their experience. That's the key. This president, our great president Donald Trump, has been warning NATO over and over and over again, you're not spending enough on your own defenses. And that would include Patriot missiles. He's been warning us in this country during his first term. He had to spend a fortune to rebuild the military. Then comes in Biden and they slash it again. And here he is pushing again to increase the defense budget. To increase it from $1 trillion to $1.5 trillion. And people are, boy, that's a half a trillion dollar increase. Yeah, I get it. But that puts it still slightly below the percentage of the gross domestic product that it was under Ronald Reagan. We've got a lot of catching up to do. We're way behind on shipbuilding. We do not have the effect, what is effectively an Iron Dome over our own country to protect us. You can see when it comes to these highly technical missile systems and so forth and so on, if you believe the reports, we don't have what we need to have. This is what happens when an administration is derelict like the Biden regime. So Trump built it up after Obama, and he's having to build it up now after Biden. I'll be right back. I'm doing a quick customer satisfaction survey. 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
1: Yo. We have Senate candidate John Husted, who's running in Ohio, on the program this evening. We will have, I believe, tomorrow night, Senate candidate Mike Rogers from Michigan. Correct, Mr. Producer? We will be adding additional candidates during the course of this month, next month, and the following month, because we're going to do everything we can to try and prevent the nut jobs from taking over, just being quite honest with you. Oh, wait a minute here, Mr. Producer. I don't have the right thing. I have it in reverse order. Hold on, folks. Hold on. There it is. Anti-Semitism is continuing to rise around the world every day. The Jewish people continue to pay the price. From growing threats against Jewish communities and acts of violence and harassment and intimidation in this country, as well as others. Many Jewish families are living with fear simply because they're Jewish. Yeah. Yep. It's something to worry about. And you'll notice it's not just Jews, but the hate crimes inordinately, as you can see, is against Jews. Synagogues, schools. I'm not proud of this. I'm disgusted by the whole damn thing, quite frankly, America. Never thought I'd live to see the day. Synagogues, schools, community centers continue strengthening security as hatred spreads far beyond the headlines. Did you ever think rabbis would have to buy weapons, be trained in weapons? That their homes have to have bulletproof glass? Extra locks on their doors? In the United States of America? Stuff you read about in Germany in the 20s and 30s and 40s? Nuts. Right here. Things you see going on in the Middle East. We have almost 4,000 mosques. What percentage of those are breeding terrorism? A certain percentage definitely is. Our generation's doing a hell of a poor job. Our ruling class is incompetent. We have the benefit of seeing what's happened in Europe. It's destroyed. We have the benefit of seeing what's going on against the state of Israel and the Israelis there. It's constant. We have the benefit of knowing history, those of us who read, in the 20s and 30s, in the Third Reich. We have the benefit of knowing about the Marxists and the fascists and the isolationists. That's why the International Fellowship of Christians and Jews, where Christians and Jews are standing shoulder to shoulder, is working every day in Israel and around the world, helping to provide security, emergency assistance, food, critical care for vulnerable Jewish communities. For more than 40 years, the fellowship has stood alongside the Jewish people, delivering practical support when it's needed most. Hatred continues to spread, but compassion and action can make a difference. 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And together, we can remind God's people they're not alone. I'd love you to check out this website. I really would. There's no strings attached. There's nothing going on. Just check it out. You're going to love it. Stand with Israel in prayer today by visiting levinforthefellowship.org. That's L-E-V-I-N for the fellowship.org. Oh, yeah. It's just sad that I have to discuss these things. It really is. But this is where we are. And if I don't raise them up, and a few others of us, they're not going to get raised. So it's important that we do it. We really have no choice. I've told you before about a site called Issues and Insights. It used to be part of an editorial page of a great newspaper that doesn't exist anymore. They have a question. Is anything we've been told about Gaza true? In the nearly 3 years since Hamas terrorists invaded Israel and tortured, raped, murdered, and imprisoned innocent Israeli citizens, we've been treated to countless claims of Israeli deprecations and its reprisals that it turned out to be bogus, but none as bewildering as the claim that Gazans were being starved to death. Now, you heard a lot of these podcasters use this, a lot of these hosts use this, bring on people to reinforce this. They're still defending it. Some of them are famous. They're all infamous. They're disgusting. 2023, the New York Times reported that the deluge of online propaganda and disinformation is larger than anything seen before, according to government officials, said independent researchers. It noted that Iran, Russia, China, Lebanon, Syria, Iraq, Al-Qaeda, Islamic State, to say nothing of Hamas itself, quote, have used state media and the world's major social networking platforms to support Hamas and undercut Israel. The Times itself earlier regurgitated Hamas propaganda about a hospital bombing, only to admit that, quote, early versions of the coverage relied too heavily on claims by Hamas and did not make clear that those claims could not immediately be verified. Just a few months ago, Times columnist Nicholas Kristof claimed in print in the pages of the New York Times that Israel had trained dogs to rape Palestinian prisoners. The New York Times, folks, is just a grotesque corporation. We've talked about that at length. Now we learn that the Gaza famine was apparently another media-fueled myth. And by the way, governments were acting on it, sending as much food as humanly possible into this, attacking Netanyahu and the Jews there, the Israelis, withholding all this food. And they kept saying, we're pouring food into here as fast as we can. We're using trucks. Hamas keeps stealing it, but people are not starving. We're giving them, you know. And it didn't matter how many times I said that. It didn't matter how many times I explained what these terrorists are doing. It was as if you had to put your career on the line to defend the truth. The Free Press this week notes that a report from UNICEF finds Gaza has one of the lowest rates of acute malnutrition in the region, and that the rate of, quote, stunting, unquote, from poor nutrition is less than half the region's rate. The UNICEF-led team's, I quote, presentation also revealed that Gaza now faces a new challenge, obesity. You believe this, Rich? Obesity and excess weight, which affect a combined 4% of children under the age of 5, the Free Press said. Just a year ago, however, the same agency was claiming that 500,000 people in Gaza were at risk of dying from starvation. That, quote, starvation is present and is rapidly spreading, unquote, and that Gaza was in a race against time, quote, unquote. The Free Press notes that the latest findings do not conclude that no one in Gaza went hungry, nor did they diminish the suffering endured by Palestinians in Gaza, ongoing health concerns, but the stark reversal documented in the July report demands a closer examination of how a famine was declared in the first place. And to the extent people were starving there, that was Hamas stealing the food and then trying to sell it back. But they point out that's been the problem with coverage of this war since its beginning. Any claim by Israel is triple-checked, doubted, or ignored, while so-called facts about Israel's brutality, genocide, targeting civilians, etc., get repeated as gospel truths. Why bother having an independent news media if they can't be counted on to apply the same standards of veracity to both sides of a conflict? Well, that's true. True enough. True enough. That is a big problem, isn't it? Why anybody believes most of the media, I will never know. I will never know. You got to be very discerning in what media outlets you listen to. Whatever their platform, however they communicate with you. The New York Times is the worst of the worst. There have been books written about this. I wrote a book that includes an entire chapter on this, on freedom of the press. When a The media corporation has a long and sordid history of lying and deceiving. You should put it out of business, not the government, you, by rejecting it, by not populating their websites. Because the New York Times, their history goes back to slavery, which one of its owners supported. It goes back to Stalin, which one of their key reporters, who one of their key reporters supported, and they covered it up. It goes back to covering up the Holocaust. It goes back to helping promote Castro to become the communist dictator that he is and was, I should say. And, of course, in recent times, promoting the Hamas cause. And now the Iranian cause against Trump. I'll be right back.
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0: Here we be. Excuse me. You know, folks, over the past month, more and more people have been reaching out to Monetary Gold, people in this audience, for a free evaluation of their current gold holdings. Some of you don't hold any gold or silver or platinum, but many people do now because they understand the import of diversification, and part of that diversification is with precious metals, mostly gold. Gold has fluctuated a lot over the past 12 months, but it's always been very solid. It eclipsed $5,000 an ounce in January, dropped a little. It's been recovering as we get closer and closer to the midterms, and that's my point to you. People who own gold in their retirement accounts and people who have it in their vaults or in a bank vault, well, they want to know what they have because the current market range of their holdings, it still makes sense for their long-term goals. As I talked about the other night, there are markets within this market. What kind of gold do you own, as an example? You own currency? From which country? What can you do with that currency if your back is against the wall? Can you still do those things you thought you could do? Yep. Is it better to have gold bullion, gold bars, or gold coins, or other gold products? What about owning gold versus silver? What about owning silver versus platinum? There's so much to know, but all to your benefit. All to your benefit. And so a lot of people are having Monetary Gold take a closer look at all of these issues. 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Amen to that. Mr. Producer owns some gold, as I recall. He does. Glad you did it, aren't you? Yeah. Yeah, me too. Well, as little bits of information come in, I just feel like I'd like to share this with you because you're my radio family. And so this is, again, on a short point I thought might interest you on Dolly Parton. And this is from Fox News. Dolly Parton actually offered to try experimental drugs if, quote, no hope for cancer battle to help others, sister says. In other words, she said, if the doctors tell her there's no hope, go ahead and use me as a guinea pig. Can you imagine? She was dying, and that's what she told them. Dolly Parton stared down her own health crisis with one final act of generosity in mind. She quietly battled cancer in the months before her death. On August 25, the Islands and the Stream singer had informed fans she was struggling with her health. but never disclosed details. I have a feeling, based on what she said and what others have said, that she had certain maladies and even intuitions that she was ill, something was going on, and she had certain illnesses for sure, but that she didn't take enough care of herself the way she was taking care of her husband. And so by the time maybe they got to it, it was too late. That's why I think it may have been so fast. But that's my supposition. It's not intended to be rude. I'm just... She privately faced the devastating diagnosis. She was already thinking about how her fight could help others. Stella Barton, Dolly's sister, revealed the country music icon had offered to let doctors test experimental drugs on her if she ran out of treatment options, hoping they'd learned someday to save someone else. She said, "My sister is one of the most generous, thoughtful, and kind people I've ever known." She wrote on Facebook, "Did Stella, her sister, what the world saw is exactly who she was. So much so, she told me recently that if there was no hope for her, she would still allow her medical team to try experimental drugs in the hope of helping others in the future." That's quite remarkable. Stella said her sister's final wishes embodied the kindness she hoped fans would carry forward. She said, "My sister was always thinking of others, and if you want to honor her legacy, show more kindness, lift up others, give more of your time and resources," as she continued to do to the very end. She said, "I want to personally thank all of you for the outpouring of love and respect," and so forth. She said, "Did Stella, that among her most cherished memories were the simple moments she and Dolly shared long before the rest of the world woke up." There you have it. It goes on. You can read it. It's at foxnews.com. All right, folks. The Power Hour, Hour 3 is next. We shall return.
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5: Mail
4: Portland ballot restrictions on hold again. I'm Lisa Lucera, Fox News. For the second time, a federal judge in Massachusetts has blocked President Trump's executive order designed to limit mail-in voting.
5: Judge Indira Talwani established a 14-day hold on that executive order. Monday, the Supreme Court had lifted her original hold, determining the legal challenges filed against the executive order had been done so prematurely before the order's rules were established. The Postal Service now says it won't deliver mail-in ballots unless, as the executive order dictates, states provide a list of voters who should receive them and format the envelopes a certain way. In her latest ruling, Judge Talwani wrote, there's not enough time before the midterms to implement the changes the administration is seeking.
4: Fox's Kevin Uretsky. As the trade war with Canada heats up, President Trump has signed an executive order changing the name of Lake Ontario to Lake America.
6: The lake change, Lake of America, was something I've been thinking about for a long time, actually.
4: This coming after the U.S. announced it was imposing 50% tariffs on $20 billion worth of Canadian goods after trade talks broke down, with Canada issued tariffs on American goods. The jury in the trial of Lindsay Clancy, the Massachusetts mom charged with killing her three children, continues tomorrow.
7: Defense attorney Kevin Reddington showed photos of Clancy and her children, arguing she was a loving mother who suffered a postpartum psychotic break. Reddington even held up a bag of pill bottles, arguing Clancy was begging for help, but was instead turned away, over-medicated, and misdiagnosed. Prosecutor Jennifer Sprague argued Clancy sent her husband on specific errands to get him out of the house, hid her homicidal thoughts from medical providers, and suggested she made up the claim that a hallucinated voice commanded her to kill.
4: Fox's Brian Yennis in Plymouth. 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
13: He's here. 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
0: Hello, America. 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Our number, 877-381-3811. 877-381-3811. We will take calls. I hope we will take calls at the bottom of the hour. President of the United States has announced that he's changing the name of Lake Ontario to Lake America. People are flipping out. Here's what he said. Cut five, go.
15: Why are you so focused on doing things like this towards America's allies instead of doing things that...
6: Well, they haven't treated us well. The Canadian officials have treated us very badly. They're nasty people. They charge our farmers 400% tariffs. They've been doing it for a long time. And I had them figured out in my first term, and I did some pretty strong things and had it getting pretty good. And then the election was rigged, and now I'm coming back and doing it the way it and finishing the job. But they treat us very badly. Canada treats us very badly. I would say that of all countries, as you know, we have President Xi coming in a couple of weeks. We deal with a lot of people. People oftentimes, they'll ask me, who's the worst to deal with on trade? And I said, that's easy, Canada. They are the worst to trade. And they feel entitled, and just we can't have that.
0: Mm-hmm. So people are saying, doesn't he have better things to do? As if he's only doing this. He's not only doing this. But I am reminded of all the name changes that Obama undertook, you know, to put radicals and Democrats on many of our fighting ships in the Navy, in the Coast Guard. Remember he changed the mountain, Mount McKinley, Mr. Producer, to Denali? Denali is the great one in some native language. I guess it's in the native language of Alaskans. And so people started to call me Denali instead of the great one. There's some confusion out there. I never called myself the great one. Hannity called me the great one. I get embarrassed when people say it, actually. But so there was Denali, but they were changing names on everything and so forth and so on. We had to change names back, like Fort Hood and these other forts. We had to change the names back. So here's Trump. He uses pro-American names as opposed to anti-American names like Obama and Biden would do. Okay, look, you got Lake Ontario. We're going to call it Lake America on our side of the border. What? Don't you have better things to do? Excuse me? This guy does more in 1 hour than most of its critics do in a year. I mean, I was thinking about this. He's refurbishing the White House, and not just with the ballroom, which when he gets it done will be spectacular. They will attack it. That's the same way they attack the Strategic Defense Initiative. The left always attacks what every Republican does. The problem is we have some people, quote unquote, on our side to do the same thing. So what if he changed the name of Lake Ontario to Lake America, or the Gulf of Mexico to the Gulf of America? So what? What's wrong with it? Doesn't bother me in the least. I mean, there are things to question. That's not one of them. There's not a lot to question either, by the way. He uses common sense, good judgment, based in a conservative upbringing, conservative principles. So I have no problem with it. He's not wasting time. He should be spending time doing something else. Like what? Like a Democrat raising taxes? President in the Oval Office has asked about our buddy Ted Cruz in 2028 if Ted decides to run for president. Listen to this very carefully. Now, Ted Cruz and I are buddies. We are tight. Cut six, go.
12: Ted Cruz keeps teasing a 2020 presidential run. You've run against him for president. Do you think he could beat president? What's your reaction to that?
6: You say he's going to run? Or?
12: He's teasing at 20. He's talking about it.
6: You don't mean 2020, but you
12: 2028.
6: Mean...
12: 2028.
6: Yeah. I would say that he's very talented. He's a very good friend of mine. I think he might do that, yeah.
12: Mr. President.
6: He's a talented guy.
0: Wow. Now, he didn't endorse him, but he didn't attack him. He didn't say, no, look, I got my guy. He didn't say that. You know whom that must drive nuts? We all know. When Rubio's name comes up, again, he's not committal to the Veep. Now, maybe one day he will be. Maybe one day he will be. I don't know. What do I know? But Cruz is, he's definitely solid as a rock. DeSantis, solid as a rock. We have great, great people. Not enough. And so these guys stand out. These guys stand out. Florida is the, now I guess it's the third most populous state in the country. This state, I'm in Florida, is bristling with vigor. It's bristling with opportunities. It's bristling with people who are proud to be Floridians. Some of them recent, some of them not so recent. Proud as hell. And it's a wonderful lifestyle in Florida down here. And more people want to be part of it. But there is no denying or debating, certainly in my view, that Ron DeSantis is the greatest governor in my lifetime. Period. The greatest governor in my lifetime. There have been some great governors, but not as great as DeSantis. That is a fact. So if you're a Republican, certainly if you're a constitutional conservative, you don't want to sideline somebody like DeSantis. That's not to say he plans to run. I don't know what he plans to do. Maybe he'll run in the future at some point. But a man with his talent, his experience, his accomplishments, the greatest governor, in my view, again, and many people's view down here, I can tell you that, in history, certainly in modern history, that would be a mistake. But I also get the sense with Ted Cruz, Ted is a, well, it's like a race. You know, you watch the Kentucky Derby or the Preakness or whatever. And those horses are in the stalls. He's a thoroughbred. He is a conservative thoroughbred. And he's been a fantastic senator. You know, a senator is different from a governor. A governor has to be an executive and manage and so forth, so we know all that. But this guy's a thoroughbred, and I feel like he's waiting to get out of the gate. Don't you, Mr. Producer? And when he ran against President Trump is definitely a force of nature. Nobody was going to beat him. Now, we didn't know this. Other people didn't know this until they were beaten by him. But he's force of nature. And he is. And let me tell you, I've said it till I'm blue in the face. When he goes, we are going to miss him. I don't just mean his charisma and his personality. That for sure. But his substance, his brain, his quickness to make good decisions, his principles, like in taking on Iran and Maduro and so forth and so on. This is, I'm telling you, this is a truly remarkable human being, truly a fantastic president of the United States. People say, well, he's not the greatest necessarily. Well, if he's not, he's certainly up there. It is very hard under today's circumstances to really be a great president. With all the massive bureaucracy and the lawsuits and the activist judges and on a, and yet he is. He absolutely is. But I thought you'd want to hear what the president had to say about Ted Cruz. It was very, very complimentary. Again, I wouldn't read too much into it one way or another, except for the fact that he didn't shut it down from his perspective, did he? Yeah, I would say he's very talented. He's a very good friend of mine. I think he might do that, yeah. Okay. That's pretty good. We'll be right back.
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0: It's a pleasure to have with us John Husted. He's running for the Senate in Ohio against a radical left-winger who always pretends to be a moderate. I know him well, Sherrod Brown. I call him Sherrod Brown because, in my view, he's a complete phony. How are you, sir?
1: I'm doing great. Thanks for having me on the show.
0: You got it. So give the nation a little bit of your background, if you would.
1: Well, look, I got appointed to the Senate when J.D. Vance became vice president. So I was lieutenant governor of Ohio, and then Governor DeWine and President Trump were looking for somebody that they could agree on to be appointed to J.D.'s seat, and that was me. And so I gladly accepted the role to serve as U.S. Senator, but now I've got to run to keep the seat. I'm one of the seats that are going to determine whether we keep the Senate majority or not. But look, I'm an Ohio guy, even though I was born in Detroit, Michigan. I started out life in a foster home there, was blessed to be adopted and grew up in rural Ohio and just love my state, love my country, and I'm proud to serve.
0: Mm-hmm. And this is a very, very important race because Brown is not a moderate, is he?
1: No. He was elected in 1974. He's been in public office for 52 years. The only jobs he's ever had is an elected official and a professor, okay? And I go around Ohio, and I ask this question. I ask people, I'm like, can you name? He was in Washington for 32 years. Can you name a single thing that he did to make your life better? And it's just laughter, chuckles, blank stares, because he's done nothing to make people's lives better.
0: And yet he runs, as I recollect, as the people's candidate for the working people. We've heard this before, as the union guy and all the rest, and he gets all their support. And are you able to keep up money-wise with him?
1: We flipped some of that.
0: Oh, good.
1: We flipped some of that. We have more, he lost, by the way, for your listeners, he lost 2 years ago to Bernie Moreno by 200,000 votes, but it's a different election cycle because we're in a midterm, different turnout model, much closer in this cycle. But we flipped labor unions. The Fraternal Order of Police always endorsed Sherrod Brown his entire career, endorsed me this time. Building and construction trades, several of them we flipped. We have sheriffs and law enforcement officials. One of them who actually did a commercial for Sherrod Brown the last time, who's flipped and endorsed me this time.
0: Wow.
1: So people, they figured him out. They know it's all phony. He says he cares about working people, but he voted to let China in the World Trade Organization and shipped our jobs to China. He closed 23 power plants in the state of Ohio.
0: Wow.
1: We used to be a net electricity exporter. Now we're an importer because he and the radical climate change crowd worked to close 23 power plants in Ohio. And now we have to pay higher electricity prices because of that. I could go on. He was part of the open border crowd, right? Said that Republicans were making up the crisis at the border. That led to, an invasion of our country from people illegal aliens. And then he did sanctuary cities and sanctuary states, all that kind of stuff, voted to support that all the time, sending your tax dollars to illegals for health care and Social Security and all those kinds of things. People in Ohio figured him out. They don't want this guy. And there's a lot of reasons, because he's done more to harm them than he's done to help them.
0: By the way, just as a side comment, you sound almost too nice to be a politician, by the way. Very nice man you sound like to me. Now, let me ask you this. Or a conservative talk radio host, for that matter. Let me ask you this. The polls show him with a bit of a lead. Is that correct? And can you catch him and defeat him, obviously, is the question.
1: So, we look at polls all the time. They're all within the margin of error. The last poll I saw had us tied with him 46-46. It's a tough election. There's no doubt, but that's okay. Like, doing important things in life should be tough. I don't expect easy things. No one's ever given me anything in life. I've had to fight for everything I've gotten, and I don't expect to do anything else other than fight hard and win because there's so much at stake. And remember, like in Ohio, this is, I'm sorry, I'm a football guy. I play college football, but this is like.
0: No, that's a big deal to me.
1: Of an away game.
0: Yes. Huh? That's a big deal to me. I'm a football, not play it, watch it. I'm a stands guy, yeah. But I like it.
1: Yeah. But it's, you know, people are just getting back from their August vacations. They're putting their kids in school. They're focused on Friday night football. They're not thinking about November elections in August. And if you look at the polling data, when Bernie Moreno beat Sherrod Brown 2 years ago in a much better environment than I'm running in, he was down by anywhere from 5 to 7 points the whole summer. When J.D. Vance ran before that, he was down in the summer. You got to run the campaign. Like this is you can't figure out at halftime who's going to win the game, particularly if the game's tied. Okay. Mm-hmm. And that's where we are right now. It's a matter of who plays the best game in the second half. That's what September and October will be in the way to November. I'm ready for the fight. I'm energized for it. There's so much at stake, the country, freedom. Mm-hmm. I mean, the Democratic Socialists are taking over the Democratic Party. They want to seize your capital. They want to seize the means of production. They want to make you less free, and they want to take over more control of your money and your time and your treasure. And that's worth fighting for. I don't mind a tough fight.
0: And I'm reminded in what you say here, you're so right, because Reagan was behind Carter in September of 1980. And of course, he slaughtered him when the race was over. Let me ask you something. Does it help you or hurt you if I endorse you?
1: I take endorsements from anybody who wants to endorse me.
0: Anybody?
2: Well.
1: When particularly you. Look, the people who listen to your show in Ohio, they need to be motivated. Because, look, I'll tell you, you know, when the border invasion was occurring, people were outraged, right? When men were playing women's sports, when transgender surgeries were being done on minors, people were outraged, and they got out there and they voted for Donald Trump. And then President gets in there and he stops the invasion at the border. He starts deporting people who were here illegally. He cracks down on all of this nonsense. And then people are like, well, yeah, we fixed it. Well, it can flip right back in the other direction just as simply if we don't continue to fight the good fight.
0: Mm-hmm. All right. Well, I'm going to endorse you because I think your race is crucially important. And I know who Sherrod Brown is, and I know what he's done in the past. He is a leader of the hard left. He was like quasi-DSA before there was a DSA. If people want to help you, sir, where do they go?
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0: All right, sir. Good luck. Whole country is rooting for you. We'll be right back.
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1: Ladies and gentlemen, oh my Lord, this weekend, Life, Liberty, and Levin, 8 p.m. Eastern Time, all over the nation. Two unbelievable shows. Saturday night, Steve Moore and Representative Mike Lawler, who's fantastic. And Sunday night, our friend Chris Rufo and the great Rebecca Hendricks. Now, I'm going to

0: discuss on Saturday night capitalism like you've never heard it discussed on TV before. Well, let me put it this way. Not since the greats Milton Friedman and Tom Sowell, and Bill Buckley and so forth. But not since that, not in 20 years, you're going to hear the greatest explanation in 20 years. And then you can call me next week and tell me if I was right or I overstated it. I don't believe so. I don't believe so. So here's what I'd love you to do. If you're a real, true blue Levinite, you've heard me say it, how about you do it this evening? Set your DVR or whatever recording device you use for 8 p.m. Eastern Time Saturday night on Fox. 8 p.m. Eastern Time Sunday night on Fox. Let me tell you why. Last Saturday, Mr. Producer, we had two preseason football games and a key baseball game all at 8 p.m. Eastern Time. And we did very, very well. But if you set your recording device, you don't have to make choices. In other words, you can watch one and then the other. If you prefer to watch the sports or something else that's going on. Now, Sunday, Mr. Producer, Google something. What time is 60 Minutes on Sunday? Take a look. Everybody, a moment of silent prayer. I remember when my buddy Steve Malzberg did that. Whatever happened to Steve Malzberg? Do you know Steve Malzberg gave me my first break on radio as a sub? And the second person to do it was the great Oliver North. It's true. Yes. 7 p.m. Sunday night. So when they run sports on Sunday, 60 Minutes is delayed. And it comes on, guess what? 8 p.m., my time slot. There's also great shows on network TV. And again, there's football and baseball. Set your DVR, set your recording device. I urge all Levinites, all great patriots, to go ahead and do it. So at least you can watch it at another time if you're not going to watch it live. But I prefer you watch it live. Don't get me wrong. But I want you to watch it. That's the point. I want you to check it out. So let's call this a Levin surge, can we? Some of you in your cars or your trucks. Some of you still at the office or still at your place of work. Some of you are at the dinner table or you're cleaning up. Take a moment, break away. I don't mean leave your car. You understand what I mean. But those of you who can, let's go ahead and set it. Because I really want you to see this as we get closer and closer to the midterm elections. Because I'm going to announce on Saturday night, I'm going to tell you first, you're the radio audience, my number one love. I'm going to announce that pretty much every weekend, one of the shows, I'm going to go through this process of promoting capitalism, attacking socialism and communism, and then applying it to present events and the election. Because I just feel too many people, not just young people, too many people don't know what's at stake and they don't know the case to be made for our society and for our economic system. And so rather than just bounce around, which I never do anyway, but bounce around like too many do, from one issue to the next, to the next guest. I'm not doing any of that. How did you like my long-form, one-hour interview of Senator Ted Cruz on Sunday? You loved that, right? Right, Rich? And the subject, Clarence Thomas, is so important. Well, guess what? I will be interviewing, I'm not even allowed to talk about this, but I will tell you anyway, for the Sunday before Labor Day. That's not that far away, Rich. A full hour with Victor Davis Hanson and his brand new book, which is a killer. And I interview them mostly by getting out of their way. This is very hard for people who are on TV and radio and podcasters. Have you ever noticed, for instance, you hear some host, They ask the guests a question, and then they can't wait to ask another question, or they can't wait to answer the question they just asked. Have you noticed that, Mr. Producer? And do you hear them, like, huffing and puffing to get in, like, I'm like, relax. We see you all the time. We hear you all the time. Just like me. You see me and hear me. If the guest is meaningful and substantive, let them speak. It's one thing if they're rambling on and on. I got it. But when you have the kind of guest who's top-tier, marquee, not because they're famous, they may be, but because they're smart, learn from them and let the audience learn from them. That's what I try to do. That's what I try to do. And I have to do that because none of these leftists will come on the show. I don't interview podcasters. Come on now, debate me. They say in between drinks. Or if their pants aren't on. No, that's okay. I don't. No, you're a coward. Folks, I'm not going to bring you, my audience, into their world. I've decided that. My wife's decided that. My employers have decided. It's not going to happen. But if it's a Bernie Sanders or an AOC, now these are good debaters. I'm all game. Hey, Jamie Raskin, I'm all game. But we can't get them. They don't want to come on. Anyway, that's the long and the short of it. So going forward, right up to and through Election Day, we're going to spend time. And what I'm going to do Saturday night, I think you're going to really love. I'm going to take the philosophical, break down capitalism, where it comes from, where it originated from, what these words even mean. I'm going to apply it to what's going on today. I'm going to apply it to some of the weaknesses we see in these quote-unquote pseudo-conservatives who are trying to take over this movement, because I'm not going to surrender to this. Neither are you. We haven't spent all this time together in all these years to surrender to that. Not going to happen. To quote the great George H.W., not going to happen. Not going to happen. Or to quote Joe Biden, don't do it. Don't do it. Why am I quoting Joe Biden? Joe Biden can't quote Joe Biden. That's correct. You know, people keep putting expenses on their credit card. Not because they want to, and many of you, but because you have to. Right? And one of the reasons you have to is because the damn credit cards themselves, it's a terrible cycle. You got big balances on them, started during the Biden regime. And then the interest builds up, and then you're on what I call this debt decline, this debt cycle. Now, if you're being squeezed today, even if you're in a decent income, you and your spouse, if you're married, if you're not married, I don't want to know about it. If you're a he and she's a he and he's a she and she's a it, you know, whatever works. Maybe you can try out for the WNBA. But anyway, if your budget is now squeezing you because you have these damn payments to make and the debt's getting worse and worse, or it's hanging over your head like a dark cloud, well, don't stress. 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

0: moment, ladies and gentlemen. I'm trying to get it for you here. This is breaking news as far as I'm concerned. New York Post. Trying to get the full article here, folks. Here it is. What's with these ads? It never ends. Trump administration set to target George Soros nonprofit, Southern Poverty Law Center, and CARE in major tax crackdown sources. Well, it sounds like the president, who has come under attack even by friendly so-called, at a time he's naming it, you know, Lake Ontario, Lake America. Don't we have better things to do? Such morons out there, truly. This president isn't doing one thing at a time. He's doing 100 things at a time. Is there another Republican president, another Republican administration that would do half of what this president has the guts to do? I'm quite serious about this. Treasury Secretary Scott Bessent and the IRS could revoke the tax-free status of left-wing nonprofits such as George Soros' Open Society Foundation, the Southern Poverty Law Center, and the Council on American-Islamic Relations. Three sources familiar with the matter have told the Post. It is part of a Trump-backed crackdown on bogus charities, and Treasury officials are drawing up a sweeping audit of outfits deemed to be using and abusing Uncle Sam's tax code. The three people briefed on the Treasury Department's internal policy told them. Bessent's inner circle is drafting a blueprint that could ultimately stop non-compliant organizations of their 501c3 status, according to two of the people familiar with the plans. I don't like that they're leaking, but it's out there. It's national, so I'm not going to ignore it. And I want you to be aware of it. Is this not a long time coming, America? Can you think of another Republican who would do that? Well, DeSantis and Cruz, I think. And Vance, too, for that matter. But isn't this unbelievable? Crucially important? Especially CARE and Soros. 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All right, let's see how quickly we can do this. Hello, hello, and hello. Let's go to Pete, Albany, New York, the great WGDJ. Go.
1: Mark, you're superb. I want to tell you, I listened to you earlier driving home when you talked about Judeo-Christian heritage and symbolism. I'm Catholic, but I believe in the Old Testament just as much as the New. And you mentioned both of them. And it is important for our culture to believe in God and what's right and wrong. The other point I wanted to make was...
0: Yeah.
1: Oh, my pleasure. And you're superb. Well, the other point I want to make was candidates like Syed and the DSA. Mm-hmm. I read a few weeks ago an article that said that the DNA, or the National Democratic Society or organization, is low on funds. They only have like $2 or $3 million. But the RNC has 124. That's as of 3 weeks ago. So my theory is the new candidates are going off the guardrails. They're just going for the liberal donors, and they don't feel any obligation to stay in midstream. So that's my theory on why they're
0: that's
1: going to
0: streams. You might be right. It'll all play out. We'll know soon enough, but we have to fight like we're behind, and we have to fight like all of them have a shot at winning, because they do. That was very kind of you to say all those things, Pete, and a great call. Thank you, brother. Let's go to Sharon, Edgewater, New Jersey, the great WABC. Sharon, how are you?
2: I'm fine, thank you, Mark. I keep on thinking, just like you do, why aren't they arming the people in Iran? Why can't they arm them? There's not going to be any people left by the time they get around to arming them. Every day, every week, I'm looking at the people they're killing, they're hanging, they're killing a girl because her hair was showing out under her scarf, all these kinds of horrible things. Like I said, there was not going to be too many people left by the time they get around to it. So I thought you had a pipeline to President Trump, and maybe you could speak to him about it instead of just always wondering why.
0: You know, the President of the United States, in a response to media or somebody, they said, Mark Levin, do you listen to what Mark Levin has to say? Has he contacted you lately? Does he contact you? The President of the United States says, when I want to know what Mark Levin believes, I watch his Saturday and Sunday show, because he says to me what he says to America. So to answer your question, that's my pipeline. The President knows exactly where I stand. But for all I know, there's some of that going on, quite frankly. I don't know. I would never ask him, because that would be classified, obviously. But if it is classified, it's the best kept secret in Washington, because they leak like a sieve over there in the, I don't know which department, but they leak like sieves. I think it's the isolationists who leak. We salute our armed forces, police officers, firefighters, emergency personnel, our truckers. ICE, we love you, ICE. We certainly do. And all the rest of you folks out there, God bless you. I hope we'll see you tomorrow. Yeah? Tomorrow's the day. Have a great night.
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8: Executive order blocked again. I'm Sue Guzman, Fox News. The Trump administration's planned restrictions on mail-in ballots for the midterms is once again on hold.
9: For the second time, a federal judge in Massachusetts has blocked President Trump's executive order designed to limit mail-in voting. In a ruling Thursday night, Judge Indira Talwani established a 14-day hold on that executive order. Monday, the Supreme Court had lifted her original hold, determining the legal challenges filed against the executive order had been done so prematurely before the order's rules were established. The Postal Service now says it won't deliver mail-in ballots unless, as the executive order dictates, states provide a list of voters who should receive them and format the envelopes a certain way. In her latest ruling, Judge Talwani wrote, there's not enough time before the midterms to implement the changes the administration is seeking. Kevin Ureski, Fox News.
8: With the U.S.-Canada trade war in full swing, President Trump has signed an executive order renaming one of the Great Lakes. Here's Fox's Alexandria Hoff.
7: We have a Gulf and we have a lake. Now all we need is an ocean.
10: The U.S.-Canada trade standoff prompts a new revision for map makers. President Trump signing an executive order renaming Lake Ontario Lake America, effective immediately.
7: Canada's been ripping us off for a long time on trade.
10: Jointly owned by both nations, the White House argues the deepest parts of the lake's waters lie within United States territory.
8: Well, Prime Minister Mark Carney says Canadians will continue to call the body of water Lake Ontario, adding the name is 400 years old, preceding Canada and the U.S. And tropical storms Carina and Lowell have formed in the Pacific Ocean. National Hurricane Center says both are expected to become hurricanes, but are far from land. Meanwhile, tropical storm Dolly has formed in the Atlantic and could bring heavy rain to the Caribbean. 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
4: Later today, both sides are expected to deliver closing arguments, and then this case will be in the hands of a jury. Testimony ended Wednesday after jurors heard from those 85 different witnesses. The final witness was Dr. Gregory Sadoff, a forensic psychiatrist who also works with the FBI's Behavioral Analysis Unit. He was on the stand for quite some time. Sadoff testified for the prosecution that he believes that she was criminally responsible for killing the three children and that she was, in fact, in control of her actions.
5: We're going to hear more from Dr. Gregory Sadoff just in a minute. So we're on at different times, different places, and some of you listen on the podcast, so our present tense situation gets a little tough. So that said, closing arguments are later today. They're going on right now. And I think it's interesting that CNN and Fox are both taking them live. It looks pretty compelling. So Hanson, keep an eye on that. If, you know, anything dramatic is said, we'll get that on the air. And then later in the show, we're going to talk to a guy who spent, you know, his adult life as a judge, actually Katie's dad, about some of the decisions that were made in the courtroom over the last couple of days and weeks. What a compelling story.
6: And yeah, I think it goes to some of the most bedrock fundamentals of human behavior. And when a mother violates that, you know, the bedrock of human behavior and kills her own children, I think people just, they need an explanation. They need to understand it.
5: Some people just,
6: it's
5: like,
6: so horrifying.
5: Some people just like criminal trials whodunit, which I perfectly understand. Then I think when the element came along a week or so ago that you realize, wow, there are thousands of moms who are in support of this woman who killed her kids? That's a wrinkle that drew a lot of people in. Anyway, let's hear from this Dr. Gregory Sadoff, who was on the stand yesterday.
7: Having no instructions as to how to do it, but being able to execute those decisions, including being able to get a phone call and then return it to her husband in the process of all of this, certainly the phone call was not expected. That is surprising that she was able to accomplish all of this without any other kind of direction or plan.
5: So he's making the argument that because she planned it, sent her husband to the store, knew how long it would take to kill the kids, and then it was interrupted with, she had to call him, or he called her, I guess, and talked to her on the phone for a little while, but then she continued with the plan, is more proof that she's not insane. I don't know what makes you insane or not. So,
6: yeah, that's one of the building blocks of the case. Yeah. The other key. Well, I don't want to steal his thunder. This next clip might deal with what I was about to say.
7: Hallucinations, even command hallucinations when they occur, do not propel an individual to automatically obey them.
8: Doctor, is it possible for someone who is experiencing psychosis and command hallucinations to conform their behavior to the law?
7: Yes.
5: Well, that was interesting. So just because you got a voice in your head saying, kill your neighbor, that's not good enough.
6: And they had at least one expert witness say, and if you know anything about criminal trials, you know both sides trot out experts and often contradict each other. But one of the prosecution experts at least said that he has never in his entire career dealt with or heard of a case where the voice tells you to commit an act, kill your neighbor, kill your child, whatever. It hadn't been doing that before. And then as soon as you do it, it stops. He says that's not the way it works. You don't pay off the voice by doing what it asks you to do, and then it stops. It doesn't end.
5: I never thought about that once in my life. That's an interesting thought.
6: He said, that's not a thing.
5: Huh. I'll be darned. I'd never considered that. If you do what the voice tells you to do, are you, like, out of the woods then? No, you continue to be. If you have voices talking to you, you continue to be that level of crazy. Of course you would.
6: Because they're not actual voices. They're your brain, which is diseased.
5: Good point. Now we get into some of the good talk radio stuff of why and how many people think she should be going to jail as a murderer or not.
9: The majority of people believe that Lindsey Clancy is not criminally responsible. If you asked me this a month ago, I would have said you're crazy.
10: Yeah, but so you think that she, this is going to, the insanity defense is going to work?
9: I do. I'm going to shoot my shot, go on record and say I think Lindsey Clancy will be acquitted, or
5: acquitted.
9: A possibility of a hung jury, but it's going to be significantly in favor of the defense, maybe a few holdouts for the prosecution.
6: Yeah, maybe.
5: Because the public opinion has turned?
6: I don't know. You got some dipstick lawyer on CNN, whatever. I don't know.
5: It's interesting on its own that public opinion has turned. So as information has seeped out into the country, a majority of people now think poor woman was crazy, couldn't get the help she deserved, there but for the grace of God, etc. Huh. Does that mean we're a compassionate people, or are we really off the rails?
6: I think we're a people that's gone from thinking about mental illness too little to a society that thinks about it too much, honestly.
5: That's a good point right there. If you were going to say, have we gone too far down the road for excusing bad grades, bad workers, bad parenting, bad everything? Have we gone too far down the road?
6: Self-indulgence.
5: Of excusing all sorts of bad behavior because you got this or that diagnosis? Of right. course we have.
6: Or, yeah, self-diagnosis even. Yeah, Bethany Mandel wrote a great piece published in the New York Post. Toxic mom rage is TikTok's latest trend, and it's making the moms even more miserable. I'll just hit you with part of it. First generation of women to be raised in the therapeutic culture that eventually gave us gentle parenting is now raising children of their own. Judging by the reaction to the Lindsey Clancy trial, it's not going well. These mothers were taught to analyze every negative emotion they experience, turning even the least discomfort over in every direction to analyze and dissect it. This mindset teaches you that sadness isn't something you shake off and anxiety isn't something you push through. Instead of encouraging resilience, its adherents believe that every unpleasant experience requires extensive processing. And then she says these moms are attempting to raise their own children according to the same philosophy, endlessly validating feelings, negotiating arbitrary boundaries, and striving to regulate the emotions of tiny people who possess neither reason nor impulse control. But, you know, in their own lives, it's the never-ending, just the navel-gazing.
5: I know that I'm not the only parent that has dealt with this situation where you got a kid struggling with the world. Then they get a diagnosis of anxiety or something like that, and you feel incredible guilt for trying to force them through situations where they've got a diagnosis. Then you land at a point maybe somewhere where you realize, well, maybe I've gone too far in, like, just not saying, okay, yeah, it's hard for everybody. Get out there and do it. But you got to do it anyway. So trying to figure out where you are on that as a parent is really hard. But I think in general, we've gone too far down the road of, no, you don't have to do what other human beings have had to do throughout history because you've got this diagnosis.
6: Right. Exactly. Yeah, I would agree. Hey, boy, it's just society swerving from guardrail to guardrail once again. From overdoing it in one direction to overdoing it in the other, to the point that, and plus you have the always insidious, evil effect of social media, where women set up their ring light and their camera, then stage a performative fit to get lots of sympathetic likes from other people, and have their angst validated and the rest of it, but it's all performative. I don't know. We're just
5: in the terms of being too coddling of excuses for behavior. I always think of Christopher Hitchens, the thinker journalist, in his autobiography, wrote a lot about his childhood at boarding schools, where he was regularly sexually abused, beaten, and bullied. It was part of the whole life for privileged or super smart kids in England for hundreds of years. You go in, your parents sent you off to this expensive school, and you were going to be sexually abused by their kids, beaten up and bullied. And his conclusion as a 50-something, looking back on it, was our society was better off when that was going on than it is now. which I think is really, really interesting. And the reason I brought that up was I think about times in my life, if I had grown up in the 2000s instead of the 70s, and various situations where I'd tell my mom, you know, I can't do that, or I can't do that, or whatever. If she'd said, you're right, you're too, you've got anxiety, or you've got this or that, you don't have to do it. If I would have been better off or worse off than when I was just forced to power through various situations. And it's not even a close call as to which would have been better for me. Even though it was incredibly miserable and painful at the time to have to power through various situations as the kind of kid I was. And I've never had a diagnosis of anything, but by modern standards, I think I could have easily gotten diagnosed with some sort of, I don't know, ultra shy disease or whatever the hell. And I was better
6: it's
5: off
6: a care
5: being,
6: case of USD.
5: I was better off being forced to suck it up and deal with it and then endure the pain. There's no doubt about it in my mind.
6: Yeah, this editorialist used the term resilience earlier, and I remember when the, I guess it was a giant study of success among children, and they identified resilience as the number one most important characteristic for success, and we are teaching our kids out of it.
5: I think about that word all the time, because I have a friend who said years ago, before I was a parent, but my kids are still little. He said, my number one thing is, because his kids were like high school, college ages, to try to make them more resilient. And some of them aren't. I thought, wow, that's a good one. That is a good word. That is the thing I like to think about with my kids. I want to make them resilient for whatever. Relationships that don't work out, jerk teachers or bosses, all those different sorts of things.
6: Social media does exactly the opposite. I want to dip a little more into Megan's piece here because I think it's absolutely terrific after the break.
5: Cool. If you have any thoughts on it, text line 415-295-KFTC.
11: Armstrong and Getty.
5: Hey, Armstrong and Getty here. And if you're up before dawn and still at it when the sun goes down, you've got the kind of grit that made this country great.
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1: We got this text on the topic we've been on. I'm a teacher and I have a daughter, and they are all pansies. Interesting.
2: Succinct and powerful. So if you don't know what we're talking about, grab it via podcast, Armstrong and Getty On Demand, Lindsey Clancy trial, moms convincing each other that motherhood is misery, social media, et cetera. And I like this, and this piece written by, I like to give credit where it's due. I think it's ethical. Let's see, Bethany Mandel. Anyway, back to Bethany's wisdom. Sales of tripods. Oh, here it is. And she describes how women hurl ice cubes into bathtubs to vent their frustration about their child's tantrums without a hint of irony. They film themselves crying in rocking chairs, pantries, and parked cars about exhaustion, cleanup, and laundry. One woman even set up a camera to film herself reacting to her child tripping over an iced coffee she had set up in the middle of the playroom floor. Then they spent more precious minutes editing the footage into 30-second TikToks, lamenting the crushing difficulty of their lives. Instead of taking the walk around the block or catching that 15-minute nap that could have reset their brains and turned the day around. This is therapy culture as performance art. It's every bit as melodramatic and overwrought as you'd imagine it to be, and it's making women ever more miserable. What? And here's where it really gets to the point. Nobody goes viral saying, "My toddler had a tantrum today, but I ignored it and made dinner." There are clicks, however, in announcing that you are touched out, triggered, dysregulated, and drowning under the invisible emotional labor of motherhood.
1: Well, and I remember when we were talking about this the other day, one of my thoughts was, how long did it take you to capture this video, edit it, get it on TikTok? You're so beleaguered taking care of your little kids. What the hell's going on there?
2: Right, yeah. Yeah, it's just...
1: You would have been embarrassed not very many years ago as a mom or a dad to say, "I can't handle this. It's more than I can handle," over mundane stuff like that has happened since the dawn of time with raising a kid. I mean, you would have been embarrassed to put that out, and everybody would have felt bad for you. Like, ooh, that's kind of embarrassing that that person is so distraught over a minor tantrum every kid throws that they have to claim they're, you know, they're falling apart.
2: Or being sleep deprived. Toughen up, buttercup, would have been the message, like, for the entirety of humanity till social media. But one of the most interesting things I've learned about human beings in the last several years is how many folks view everything that happens to them and what they say, what they express, not through the lens of truth or objective, you know, it being the right thing, but through the lens of acceptance. And if you can give people acceptance, they will spout the most inane and ridiculous things if they get social reinforcement for it.
1: Not understanding that a lot of the enforcement might be from crazy people or people who are, you know, it's not the normal crowd that's reacting to you in a positive way, but it doesn't matter.
2: So speaking of wisdom, Arthur Brooks, who writes a lot about happiness and unhappiness for the Free Press, and he's a professor, he writes books and stuff. One of his more recent columns is Beware the Facebook Parents Group. Do using these groups make your kids' lives better? What about your own? The answer, I'm afraid to say, is no. And they've done studies of this. These millions of forums exist online, from Reddit threads to private Facebook groups, where parents communicate with one another about how to raise their kids. Some focus on tips for parents of new babies, but a very common type is populated by parents of young adults going off to college. And you've got helicopter moms who continue their helicoptering and to trade tips on dorm wall paint colors, how to complain to the dean if their child gets a bad grade, the brand of soap in the bathroom, how
1: wow.
2: You can DoorDash essentials to your child.
1: I guarantee you my parents did not know what kind of soap I was using when I was 20 years old.
2: Just obsession with every detail of their now adult children's lives. And it's all just unhealthy. And he goes back to the, I'm summarizing very, very quickly, though. It brings me back to my audience member's question. Does using these groups make your kids' lives better? What about your own? The answer, I'm afraid, is no. And he goes into a bunch of research and then a study in the journal Biological Psychology. And it's absolutely terrible. terrible, all this stuff.
1: The discussion that comes out of the result of this trial, the Clancy trial, which we might get, you know, any day now, is going to be quite the national conversation, I'm guessing, especially if she gets some sort of lighter sentence for having killed all three kids. That's good. It's going to, well, we'll be talking about it.
0: Armstrong and Getty.
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1: The FDA approved that groundbreaking new drug, the one to treat pancreatic cancer. Patients taking the daily pills live nearly twice as long as people treated with chemotherapy alone, according to the research.
2: Huge breakthrough in the worst cancer diagnosis you can get. Pancreatic cancer, which often, you know, you got 4 weeks to live, which is about as horrific as anything could be. Now they got a drug that's going to help that out a lot. Is that the thing Ben Sasse is on, where he announced, you know, I'm going to be dead in a month and he's still kicking 6 months later?
3: Gosh, unless there are multiple miracle saviors for pancreatic cancer on the market right now. And there might be a couple, but I don't know.
2: Maybe with AI, this is the much touted positive spin of AI ever, is that all the medical breakthroughs it can get. I hope we start hearing tons of those when AI gets going. On the other hand, Mark Halpern writes today, AI is now the biggest threat

0: to America. And we'll get into that a little bit later. It's really, really interesting. I look forward to talking about that.
1: Yeah, I've got the perfect story to go with it. The long and short of it is that those AI detectors that they can identify, that book was 30% AI, or that magazine article, blah, blah, blah. They're notoriously inaccurate.
0: Shocking.
1: And a lot of people are getting impugned unfairly.
0: Shocking. I am going to step into the, there's no winning in this conversation. Everybody will end up angry territory of autism diagnoses.
1: Oh, super.
0: But there is a new Swedish study out that this is true, the shocking rise in autism, at least this century since 2000, has been mostly the mild kind. As we all know, it's a spectrum, and you know, you can be autistic. I have a friend who's a mom who has four autistic kids, ranging from quite mild to very disabled. And, you know, so autistic is not autistic. It's not a one word thing. You really need to know to what level. Well, according to this new very large Swedish study that's getting a lot of attention, with intellectual disability, in other words, it really makes it difficult for you to learn and function in the world, has stayed pretty flat this century. The without intellectual disability has gone up a lot. All the increase is the without intellectual disability, autism. So, you know, take that for what it's worth. All studies need to be verified or not over time. And then what does that mean for our view of what autistic means?
1: We're so early in the understanding of all this stuff.
0: Oh, hell yeah.
1: Yeah, I do. I, for one, as the parent of an autistic child, am not offended or angered by your bringing us that story. It's very interesting, thought-provoking, and all the questions still remain. What the hell is behind it in the first place? Why the increases at all? What does it mean? Is one place on the spectrum actually distinct from another one? Is it a different thing that just looks similar? I don't know. I wish I knew.
0: That's a good one.
1: We have a lot to know. Yeah.
0: Wanted to get into this a little bit later. Maybe we'll play some of the audio. The body cam footage came out for Jed York, the owner of the San Francisco 49ers, soliciting prostitution, and it made every newscast in America, and I tweeted out the link to it and said, do we think this is a good idea? I wish we'd figure this out. You committed a misdemeanor crime that is like a $900 fine, and you get nationally embarrassed along with it. Does that make sense as a punishment?
1: Because it was about sex. Yeah, I know. I'm not comfortable with that. I have no interest in seeing that. I can picture it.
0: Yeah, it is incredibly embarrassing. He committed a minor crime. Should you be nationally embarrassed among your friends, family, kids, everything for all eternity for a misdemeanor with a minor fine? We ought to make a decision on that.
1: Well, I don't know if this is not an argument in either direction, but it's clearly the downside of the transparency of our law enforcement system and our justice system in general. If I have the right to observe to make sure no cops are beating down suspects, I suppose I have the right to see Jed York being read his Miranda rights as he rolls his eyes. And I don't know if he rolled his eyes or not. I would have.
0: He looks pretty schlubby and
1: discouraged, I'm guessing.
0: And he comes off as a schlubby dope, there's no doubt. But imagine he was in a state of quite shock. Was he?
1: Well, you're going from arousal to the clinky handcuffs, the bracelets of doom. I mean, that's a tough day.
0: You're going from thinking you're about to get some to, wait a second, this
1: is... Put your hands behind your back. Oh, for God's sake.
0: Well, if that's all it was, everything that comes with it, including being on the evening news, I think every day since it happened, has been on the evening newscast four or five days in a row.
1: Certainly in the media, yeah.
0: Wow.
1: Somebody famous did something embarrassing. Look. I'm not super comfortable with that. Because I know where it comes from. It comes from an ugly place. And I indulge in it too, friends. And sometimes I really, really enjoy it. But that doesn't mean I'm proud of it.
0: Yeah, I tweeted this out and said, is this a good idea? Do we think we ought to do this as a society? Does the punishment fit the crime? And one of the responses was, we really enjoy the rich and powerful being embarrassed. Get over it.
1: You know, you're always saying, this is the charity you've chosen. This is the cause you've chosen.
0: Right.
1: You know, illegal immigrant inmates getting sex change surgeries. Really? You know, if I'm going to tilt against a windmill, it's probably not this one.
0: Good point. Use my own logic against me. You win, because that is a good one. Of all things, I should lose sleep over.
1: Tell you one conversation that Americans are having is the flock camera thing. Flock cameras spreading across America, and the backlash is growing just as fast. But the folks, I'm sorry, we're too hip for the room sometimes. Flock cameras are the stationary cameras that municipalities, towns, counties, states put up to capture license, not just license plate numbers, also dents, bumper stickers, and other identifying aspects of your ride. And then allegedly, only if there's an abduction or a crime and the authorities need to bring down an evildoer, will they, tippity-tap type into their flock system. And the camera will say, yeah, he just went from a 43rd Street to 42nd. He's continuing south. And then they'll bust the evildoers, which sounds lovely as far as it goes.
0: But well, all presented as we're building a surveillance state without anybody voting or deciding on it whatsoever. And if you think they'll only use it in crimes, you're hilarious.
1: We have a state that is conducting a great deal of surveillance, and that is growing. But does that mean we're building a surveillance state? Yes. Yes, it does.
0: Well, and then you have to assume that whoever takes charge next, even if the current crowd doesn't abuse the power, how about 10 years from now? And remember, all the moral panics we've had, the whole woke apocalypse thing, everything like that. Who knows what might be coming down the road in coming years?
1: Right.
0: Where all kinds of people could justify going into the surveillance state info to keep an eye on you. Well, they're misgendering people. We can't have that.
1: Right. That's a hate crime. That's a words are violence. Violence is death. Death is words, or whatever the hell they spouted and people went along with it. Cause you're weak. Oh, not you people. Not you people. I just can't believe anybody went along with that ass. Anyway, there's so much to be said on the flock camera thing. There's a big development in Florida, so we need to go big on that a little bit later in the show. Also, we've got, I'm trying to figure out, I have a bunch of stories about Islamism creeping into the United States, inch by inch by inch.
0: Camel's nose.
1: Yeah, exactly. And I'm trying to come up with a name, because every featurette I do has to have a name.
0: Of course it does, with the graphics.
1: But I want...
0: Pew, pew, pew, pew. Joe's Point. Pew, pew.
1: And theme music, yes. But I've got to be careful about the title.
0: Okay.
1: I don't want to make it too easy for those who would try to kneecap us to kneecap us.
0: So dig this. Do you remember when the scumbag assassinated a Minnesota lawmaker and her husband in their own home? Police searched the car and they found a notebook inside a handwritten list of 11 websites. Not weapon sites, data brokers, people search sites that sell your home address for a couple of bucks. 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
1: You see, it forces data brokers and people search sites to delete you, then keeps checking because deleted data creeps back in. And Incogni is scrubbing us from hundreds of websites. 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You lock your doors every night, right? 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
1: 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Do this. Yeah, so more on the flock camera thing. Speaking of surveillance and everybody knowing everything about everyone all the time. I don't like the modern world. I'll be in the woods if you need me.
0: Yeah, I am. We talked about this with legal expert Friday. I clearly have been on the wrong side of this for a long time. Most of you prefer security over freedom, are willing to trade. Well, that are willing to trade a lot of freedom for security. And that's just a fact. And I lean the other direction.
1: Yeah, but it's a moving target. And this is the really, really difficult part of it. And which is why I try to be at least sympathetic to arguments that I might not buy. Haiti is melting down right now. Haiti is always on the verge of melting down.
0: That's where I was going to spend Thanksgiving.
1: But you might want to rethink that. Did you do the did you pay in advance, or did you say pay when you check in?
0: Yeah, well, you save 10% by paying ahead of time. So I've already got the Airbnb.
1: But one of the few safe, fairly prosperous parts of Haiti is now being taken over by the armed gangs. And is just falling apart, and it's horrific. Meanwhile, Costa Rica, the Central American example of a peaceful, prosperous, democratic society, is now got an increasingly huge problem with drug cartels, gangs, and murder. The murder rate in Leon has, the big city there, is skyrocketing. As drug gangs are trying to carve up territory and the rest of it. So what I said about a moving target is, if you ask the people in Costa Rica if, hey, can we trade maybe a little bit of our liberty for cracking down on this, because this is going in a terrible, terrible direction, I think the vote would change a great deal from what it would have been 6 months ago.
0: True that. Coming up, apparently the Iowa State Fair has a mom calling competition for kids. That is a pretty funny idea. And sounds charming. And we'll have that, among other things, coming up. Stay here.
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1: The WNBA has ruled that Inez Kanter Freedom and Royce White are ineligible to play in the league. Not because they're men, but because they're good at basketball.
2: Oh, that's hateful. I can't accept that as a, that's not a good job.
3: I don't like that either. Give us a different one that maybe we can agree with.
1: All right. New York City Mayor Mamdani just unveiled a $4 billion plan to improve the Brooklyn Queens Expressway. And get this, he's introducing an HOV lane for car bombers.
2: Oh, you know.
3: And get this.
2: Gutfeld is a bludgeoner. He really is. But I appreciate the tone.
3: Yeah, you're going to talk about Islamism on the march coming up soon. So
2: at some point, yeah.
3: Well, you need to get this on, too. Apparently at the Iowa State Fair, we've played all kinds of clips along these lines over the years where they have a hog-galling competition or...
2: Husband calling, I remember.
3: Bull belittling or whatever whatever they're doing.
2: You call yourself a bull? You couldn't mount a cow if I gave you a stepladder.
3: Those are your testes? This is a mom calling competition among kids.
4: Mom, I can never get my rib.
5: Mom, when's dinner ready? Mom, mamacita. Don't make me call.
3: That gave me a reaction.
2: That put me on edge.
3: Yes, I think it's because sometimes if I get like five of those in a 10-minute period, at one point I'll have to say, there's going to be a day where you're really going to miss. There's nobody out there calling, Dad! But sometimes right. Like, what now? What could possibly have happened since the last minute you needed me?
6: That just made me really happy for some reason that my son Van is not talking yet.
3: Yeah.
2: Yeah. Give it a minute.
6: Yeah.
3: So, two things I want to mention. One, my arm is way sore than I thought it would be from getting my first shingles shot last night.
2: Oh, yeah. Yeah.
3: I was at the CVS and it wasn't on my mind at all. I'm not an anti-vaxxer. I am an anti-tasker, as I've mentioned over the years. The reason I didn't get some of my COVID shots wasn't because I was strongly against it. I'd done the research or whatever. I got to drive over there and make an appointment. It seems like a lot of work. I'm busy. And that's the way I've been with the shingles thing, even though everybody has warned me, oh, you do not want to get it. It's horrible. And my doctor, when I did my physical a couple weeks ago,
2: said, the disease, not the shot.
3: The disease of shingles you do not want to get. It's horrible.
2: It's like being tortured for weeks.
3: Wow. Anyway, I was there and I actually had time to kill. I dropped my kid off at guitar lesson and I was kind of like dragging around the CVS, like the magazine rack. And there's nothing here. I want to look at. I was just trying to kill time. And it was, you know, shingle shots.
2: So many different kinds of Band-Aids.
3: Different hues, sizes,
2: shapes.
3: Oh, those are waterproof. And then I saw the sign that said, walk-ins available, no appointment needed, shingle shots, there's nobody there. And I thought, I got to get that done now. So I walked up, so I said, what's a guy got to do to get a shingle shot around here? And they said, nothing. And so I like signed a piece of paper and went in there and got jabbed. And they said, your arm might be sore. And it's quite sore. I'm interested in that.
2: I always get the, some people react, blah, blah, blah, from flu shots and whatever. And I almost never have much of a reaction. Shingles is different. It's a plan. And the second one, plan on being down the next day.
3: Oh, my God.
2: You might not be. And, Tylenol, whatever can help. But it causes a significant immune reaction.
3: Wow. I usually ignore side effects stuff because I just don't get them. My whole life, whatever you say, this might happen, that might happen. Yeah, it happens to other people. It ain't going to happen to me. And it usually doesn't, but this one did. And I'll keep that in mind for shot two, which comes like in 6 months or something.
2: It's a number of weeks, but yeah, it's significant, but it's well worth it. I'm telling you, I've had two friends who've had cases of shingles and I don't want to compare it to anything horrific. It's horrible, horrible, horrible, horrible. It will ruin your life for a few to several weeks.
3: I was going to talk about this maybe later. I've joined the weighted vest crowd, because those are very popular right now. You probably see those at the gym,
2: Katie says.
3: All the cool people at the gym have the weighted vests on all the time, and I'd read about it and did a little research, and I walk every single day, so I thought, I'll get the weighted vest. So comes in a couple of days, and I'll try it out.
6: The guy at my gym that does pull-ups wearing one of those.
3: I know. And it's not their fault. They're super strong, but they know it. It's like being the hot chick walking through the room and nobody's looking at you. You're over there with a 40-pound vest on cranking out pull-ups because your own body weight isn't enough for you. Those of us who can't, you can barely do one ever with our own body weight. It's got the 40-pound vest. Oh, yeah, I'm cranking. I had to put extra weight on because they're just a little too easy for me. Mm-hmm. Shut up. But yes, the weighted vest thing is a big thing. Some people just wear them all the time. I bought this really slim-fitting one that, like, is supposed to not get in your way much, and some people just wear them kind of all the time.
2: Yeah, I do, too, except I didn't buy one. I just got fatter. So I'm, in effect, wearing a weighted vest and to help strengthen my legs.
3: That's a good That's a good positive spin on a little extra weight is I'm getting more cardio by carrying around this weight.
2: Right. You should look at my calves. They're beautiful.
3: Actually, doing myself a favor. I'll let you know how that goes, if I think it's a good idea or not, or if my knees all blow out in the first day. Kapow! Kapow!
2: Yeah, what are you going to do?
3: Yeah. Islam on the March, you going to tell us about that?
2: I am absolutely going to tell you about that, among other fare. Please stay tuned or grab the podcast.
0: Armstrong and Getty.
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12: Another ruling on mail-in voting. I'm Ted Lindner, Fox News. A federal judge Thursday evening halting, at least for now, attempts to implement President Trump's executive order limiting mail-in voting. The move stalled the directive for a second time about a week before the first mail-in ballots are due to be sent out for the approaching midterm elections in November. U.S. District Court Judge Indira Talwani placing a 14-day hold on the government implementing the order in a case that could be headed back to the Supreme Court. The High Court Monday overturned an earlier ruling of hers that had blocked the order from taking effect. Jury deliberation is going to continue into another day in Lindsay Clancy's Massachusetts triple murder trial.
13: A jury of 9 women and 3 men will determine Lindsay Clancy's fate after 22 days of emotional witness testimony. The 36-year-old who killed her 3 young kids, ages 5, 3, and 8 months in 2023, has pleaded not guilty to 3 counts of first-degree murder. Clancy, who did not testify in her defense, admits to strangling the children before throwing herself from a second-floor window in a suicide attempt. But the defense argues she was experiencing postpartum psychosis and should not be held criminally responsible. Her attorney telling the court she lived for her kids. Prosecutors allege the killings were premeditated, calling Clancy a functioning mom who knew right and wrong. Kristen Goodwin, Fox News.
12: Clancy faces life in prison if convicted of first-degree murder. President Trump continues to insist that the Strait of Hormuz is open as the conflict with Iran continues to drag on.
14: The Strait is open. We're taking a lot of boats. Millions and millions of barrels of oil are coming out of the Strait every day. Other countries recognize that. Every once in a while, they shoot some, they put some shots at.
12: Before the conflict, about 20% of the world's oil passed through the busy waterway. 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
4: ChatGPT has now launched Apple Messages integration on Mac, allowing it to access your entire message history and send text messages on your behalf. Essentially, this new feature launched by OpenAI will allow the chatbot to conduct actions within Apple Messages app. ChatGPT will be able to read your messages, will be able to write your messages, will be able to actually hit send on your messages.
5: Oh, wow. So it's going to read my messages, figure out how I would want to respond, then actually respond and send them.
6: So we're going from in-person interaction with humans to online interaction to no interaction whatsoever.
5: Keeping in mind, of course, that it might send a message to someone else who's doing the same thing. And now we've got two chatbots having a conversation with the actual humans, I don't know, playing video games or at the beach or doing whatever they're doing. I mean, what are we doing here?
6: When each totally unaware that they have a friendship at all.
5: Yeah.
6: Finally.
5: Maybe two people meet that way, like in a business setting, start a conversation, start conversing day after day, and right, you and another guy are conversing every single day, yet you don't know he exists, and you've never
6: hit
5: spoken
6: it off
5: to
6: like crazy.
5: Yeah. Oh, boy. Anyway, I was going to use that as a tease to Mark Halpern with some really interesting writing about AI today, where he declares that the biggest threat to America and why and what's going on. So maybe later this hour we'll get into that.
6: So I have a number of stories on similar topics here. And as usual, I'm going to issue a disclaimer in advance, which is a little cumbersome and I wish I didn't have to, but I want to disarm attacks before they come. I have nothing against Islam as a personal faith whatsoever. You worship the Almighty or the energy that connects us all or however you conceive of God in any way you wish. Different societies evolve different traditions. On the other hand, Islam has been for hundreds of years also a political system and an aggressively expansionist political system, which is incompatible with the Enlightenment and Western civilization. I am a big fan of both of those. I've also, since I was a teenager, been studying the expansion of Islam into other countries. Islam is a political system as well as a religion, and how it is a complex and an important thing to try to understand. It wins territory and countries and people by the sword. And when it can't by the sword, it uses persuasion and subterfuge and dishonesty.
5: Well, part of the problem and the facts are just the math that we've talked about many times over the years. The number of people that are Muslim in the world is so large that even if it's only 5% that believe that you should be able to kill your wife if she, looks at another man or whatever the hell thing it is. It ends up being millions and millions of people that believe that sort of thing, or that suicide bombing is okay, or, you know, whichever horrific thing certain segments believe. If you just, you know, as a percentage, even if it's small, it's millions and millions of people.
6: And if you ask a more general question about, you know, is it right to kill in the name of Islam or to spread Islam, blah, blah, blah, the numbers would be in the hundreds of millions. So it's an enormously powerful political movement in the same way that communism is, socialism is, or democracy is. And that's my interest in it because, again, I'm a very big fan of what we got going on right now. So exhibit number one was a really good piece written by Bill Barr, and I'm going to give you the very, very brief summary of it. He's talking about how Jamie Raskin, the left-wing bomb chucker, not literally, congressperson.
5: Yeah, probably not the best phrase in this particular conversation.
6: It's kind of common in our profession, but I see your point. But he was at a Capitol Hill briefing about the emerging fields of decolonial and liberation psychology. It's your far left progressive critical theory thing, and how they were teaching that Zionism is a mental illness in which in the victim oppressor scenario, Jews are the oppressor class. And at the time, Raskin stated, quote, "I'm utterly shocked and astonished that this is taking place in medical schools and doctors' practices among medical students. Anti-Semitism is the pathway to the destruction of liberal democracy. And so it's not just of current concern to the Jewish community. It's a concern of everybody." But now, just a few months later, he is speaking out against the Trump administration's investigation into anti-Semitism in schools, universities, including medical schools, even though he'd expressed astonishment and disgust at it earlier. And it's pretty clearly because the Islamist side of the far left, the progressive thing that's going on right now, has demanded, absolutely demanded fealty to the idea that Israel and Jews are evil. And they are getting it, even from Jamie Raskin, who a few months ago was decrying it. But now he's silent. He's silent. It's interesting. Girl Scouts of America now offers Muslim badges, which girls can earn by learning about the pillars of Islam.
5: Wow.
6: I want you to contemplate that for a little bit. There are also many Muslim-only troops across the U.S. that are affiliated with mosques and engage in Islam-specific customs of all sorts. They require the girls to wear hijabs and modesty garb despite the instruction that they must be prepared for outdoor physical activities, that sort of thing. So Islam is slowly but surely educating our children about itself. Well, it's fine if kids learn about a personal faith, you're thinking. But Islam, fundamentalist Islam, has no separation between the sacred and the secular. It wants to be in charge of absolutely everything. Moving along, Abdul al-Sayed donors gave thousands of dollars to Hitler-praising congressional candidate Don Bilzerian. And what's interesting is the same people who pile money on al-Sayed and his pact also pile money on whack jobs of the right if they hate Jews.
5: Mm.
6: That's the one commonality. I can give you the names, the numbers, that sort of thing, but I think the summary is enough. Moving along, the Palestinian videos emerged of Palestinian Authority schools. Remember, the Palestinian Authority is the reasonable Palestinians that glorify October 7th on a daily basis as they teach the little kids.
5: On a daily basis in school.
6: And they held school-wide celebrations of the atrocities of October 7th, ramping up Palestinian schools' longtime practice of demonizing Jews and Israel. Let's see. Palestinian Authority-run schools in the West Bank are glorifying October 7th, using the Israeli death toll to teach third graders math lessons. Literally, I'll give you some examples. And hosting school-wide assemblies where children publicly commit to, quote, "cool the fire in our heart with the body parts and screams of soldiers," of the Jews, of course.
5: Wow.
6: The Palestinian Authority schools have long been notorious, excuse me, for exposing school children to virulently anti-Jew, anti-Israel ideology. But it's soared to new levels following the October 7th massacre. It's now routinely glorified in Palestinian Authority schools and worked into every topic. Let's see. There are school-wide ceremonies where children recited poems praising the Hamas figures who raped, tortured, and murdered more than 1,200 Israelis. And math curriculum bizarrely used the October 7th attack to teach 9-year-olds basic arithmetic skills. Multiplication exercise. This is a word-for-word translation. The October 7th Al-Aqsa flood, that's how they refer to the October 7th attacks, the Al-Aqsa flood, the righteous flood. At least 150 Israelis were killed in one day. What was the number killed in 9 days? The solution is 9 times 150.
5: Oh, my God.
6: Or 1,350 killed.
5: That is incredible. That's like the teacher, way we work climate change into math.
6: Right, yeah.
5: Except they're doing it with killing innocent Jews.
6: One teacher one student rather, whose worksheet came to light, it was videotaped, answered correctly, and the teacher responded, "May Allah protect you." Excellent. In another math problem, the question states, Al-Qassam brigades sent 150 jihad fighters to each of 9 settlements, the Jewish towns in Israel. How many jihad fighters entered all the settlements? After the child provided the correct answer, the teacher wrote, "May Allah protect you, champion, victory to the residents of Gaza." And on it goes. Where's the poem? Let's see. Ah, in another reading from the West Banks Schweika Mixed Elementary School, another young girl, elementary school, welcomed October, the month of blood. And I quote, "We came to you, Israel, in multitudes. Open your door. We are death. We will let you taste eternity in the fire of hell. Only blood do we see as an ally, and we will cool the fire in our heart with the body parts and screams of soldiers. Open your door. We are death. Or close it. We will get to you. The target is identified." And on and on and on it goes. This is elementary school. Couple more. Super PAC linked to Hamas-friendly CARE, the Council for American Islamic Relations, takes credit for helping elect Abdul al-Sayed and building a political movement in U.S. mosques to elect more Muslims. Interesting. Oh. I happen to know, I had some very good insider information, that after 9/11, the FBI started working with CARE to build relations with the Islamic community in the United States, because so many people naively believed that Islam is merely a personal faith and there are a few radicals. But they quickly disassociated themselves from CARE because they became aware of what they really are. And finally, this, I thought this is very, very interesting. I've got some stuff on Mamdani's staffers and all the statements they've made, but you can probably guess. This is just interesting from a media perspective, from the Free Beacon. Anti-Jewish hate crimes outnumber anti-Muslim hate crimes about 7-1, according to recent FBI statistics. Yet the New York Times is offering its readers a very different view. The newspaper has escalated its coverage of supposed anti-Muslim bias to the point that by some measures, the volume exceeds or roughly equals Times coverage of anti-Jewish bias. And critics accuse the Trump administration and supporters of Israel of weaponizing anti-Semitism. That's shorthand for the assertion that anti-Semitism is being used to silence critics of Israel, blah, blah, blah. Yet some of the Times coverage seems to engage in or borrow the phrase weaponizing Islamophobia, using the hate label in an attempt to silence critics of Islamist extremism, of Muslim-dominated countries, or support for terrorism. And so, again, the long and short, and they give a bunch of different examples and quote them at length, is you have something seven times as frequent described as roughly equal in the New York Times in a systematic way. There is a movement sweeping across America right now, and we ignore it to our peril. And for the millionth time, any Muslim who loves this country, is a fan of the Constitution, believes in individual rights, my brother, we are fellow Americans, and I welcome you.
2: Assalamu alaikum.
6: Anybody who wants to end all of that in the name of fundamentalist Islam, not so much. End of screed.
5: Do we have a commercial we have to work in here, Michael? No. Good. So coming up, by far the most popular smartphone in America is the iPhone, and Apple is announcing their new products here in a couple of weeks, and there's plenty of information out there already about that. Can hit you just to touch on that. And the closing arguments are going on in the Clancy trial. And I was looking at what Jonathan Turley's summary is of how those closing arguments are going. Can hit you with a little of that also. Interesting stuff. And be very, very afraid of AI. All that on the way.
1: Armstrong and Getty.
5: Hey, did you hear that? I want you to listen carefully. That's my phone. No spam calls, no spam texts. Love the silence. How about your phone? 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Data brokers are selling your personal information like it's on clearance.
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1: So Joe really likes having titles to his segments, and we were supposed to. We completely forgot. We were talking about Islam and everything like that. We could have used this. Joe's point. We could have used that. I'm sorry, I wasn't signaling you to play that, Michael. I was explaining what that was about to be, which came out of nowhere. We're going to like give it a name, and it would have been called Joe's Point, and then it would sound like this. Joe's Point.
2: No.
1: No?
2: No.
1: I like it. Long. It's got a real 1978 sound to it to me.
2: All right, let me hear it again.
1: Joe's Point.
2: No.
1: A further review, no.
3: No.
1: Anyway, before I get to the new Apple iPhone that is likely to come out, you had a follow-up on your Islam thing?
2: Yeah, this just came out from the National Review. Canadian Broadcast Corporation tells its staff not to refer to 9/11 as a terrorist attack.
1: You've got to be kidding.
2: As the anniversary is coming up,
1: the CBC circulated
2: a memo ahead of the 25th anniversary directing the staff not to refer to the attacks on the World Trade Center and the Pentagon as acts of terrorism. The memo written, first reported in the Toronto Star, was written by Basham Bashra, the senior director of journalistic standards and public trust at CBC. Okay.
1: Well, now
2: in short, he says, who are we to judge what's terrorism and what's not?
1: Well, now I'm going to only refer to it as a terrorist attack. That is ridiculous. We'll have plenty of time to talk about this as we get closer to the anniversary, I'm sure. So,
2: interestingly, Hamas and Al-Qaeda have been designated terrorist organizations by the Canadian government, but who cares? They're not woke, not woke enough.
1: So a lot of leaks coming out from Apple. First week of September, they'll have their big announcement for their new products. How big a deal is the iPhone for the United States? Roughly 60% of the market is iPhones. There are roughly 3 iPhones in use for every Samsung phone, for instance. Mm-hmm. Just dominates. It's for Androids in general, it's 60-40, iPhone versus Android. It's overwhelmingly flipped worldwide. I'm not exactly sure for the rest of the world why they're way more Android than Apple. Is it price or tariffs or something I don't understand? Anyway, the main thing that's going to happen, the new iPhone will come out and they'll talk about a faster chip. And I've never understood why a slightly faster chip is going to make any difference to my life. I've never noticed my chips being too slow. The main thing will be that they're going to put out their first foldable phone. Other companies have foldable phones that some people like. A friend of mine mentioned the other day, I said, do you like it? And then the guy standing next to him said, yeah, I have mine too. And they both had different versions of different companies' foldable phones that they love, and Apple's going to have their first one here soon.
2: Yeah, every phone's foldable if you try hard enough.
1: The idea being you get to have a much bigger screen when you unfold it for taking in all your video content and everything, which a lot of us take in video content on our phones. I do.
2: Yeah.
1: It's going to be about $2,000, which is a pretty expensive phone, although the cheaper phones are $1,200.
2: Can you get a good case for a foldable phone? That's a lot of money to drop on the bathroom floor.
1: Can you have a case at all?
0: Armstrong and Getty.
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0: Better Life with Dr. Sanjay Gupta.
1: A condition that affects 1 in 10 women worldwide just got a new name. You've probably heard of PCOS, polycystic ovary syndrome. But experts estimate up to 70% of women don't know that they have it. And part of the problem could be the name itself. A major international effort, led by Dr. Helena Teede of Monash University in Australia, and backed then by dozens of prominent medical groups, has gotten the name changed to polyendocrine metabolic ovarian syndrome, PMOS. It's a mouthful, I know, but here's why it matters. The old name made it sound like the condition was just about cysts on the ovaries. In reality, it's a whole body hormone and metabolic condition linked to type 2 diabetes, heart disease, anxiety, and depression. The hope is that a clearer name can lead to more diagnoses and better care. I'm Dr. Sanjay Gupta, helping you live a better life.
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1: This young lady did nothing wrong in her life. 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
2: 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Ooh. 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
3: Of order, Your Honor.
2: I haven't been following that whole case, but the closing arguments are going on in the Clancy trial right now, and I look up at the TV screen, and every time they put the camera on her, I think, that is a woman who strangled three little kids to death. That is unbelievable. I don't know how the jury's reacted to that, and they've been through the whole trial, so maybe it would sound different if I'd been following the testimony on a day-by-day basis, but she is a good mother. Oh, I don't really care what you did up until the moment you strangled a baby. You see? Wow. That's rough.
3: Do we have our guests lined up? What is going on here?
2: I don't actually know that.
3: Yeah, things have not unfolded in the standard fashion.
2: Here's the interesting thing.
3: We'll work our way around it.
2: The other people that we work with are not listening to us, so we could say anything about them. Oh, okay.
3: Oh, damn it. The window's closed.
2: We had our chance.
3: We are now joined by the legendary, the friend of the Armstrong and Getty Show, Judge Larry. Larry Goodman is on the phone. Larry, how are you, sir?
4: I'm doing well. We're hanging out in a hotel in Monterey and enjoying life.
2: That sounds pretty good, actually.
3: Well, sorry to bring you down then with a horrific case of child murder, but we have

0: A number of different questions about the Lindsey Clancy trial, starting with just top of mind. Apparently, the judge in his instructions, and we'd love to hear you talk more about jury instructions, but said that they can also consider, along with murder, a manslaughter conviction. Why did he do that? Is that standard in every murder trial? What should we know?
1: No, and I'm not sure what his legal theory for, I understand he gave an involuntary manslaughter instruction, and I'm not sure how you get there. Manslaughter is a killing without malice aforethought, and it's a less, what they call a lesser included offense. But if you look at the Massachusetts law for involuntary manslaughter, it's doing an act intentionally, recklessly, or negligently, and I don't know how you strangle three children and you call that reckless or negligent.
2: Yeah, it's interesting you echoing a little bit of what Jonathan Turley was just tweeting out. He's the legal expert they have on Fox all the time. He said, I remain mystified how strangling three children could be manslaughter rather than murder. Yeah.
1: Yeah, it could be a CYA move by the judge for appellate purposes, that if you got a weird appellate opinion said, well, it was reversible error, or it might have been error not to give the jury that option. So he's probably thinking to himself, there's no way they're going to get there, but I'm going to cover myself and I'm going to give the instruction anyway.
0: Wow. So I've been on a handful of juries, Larry, and I know the legal instructions can be a little long and dry, and you've got to force yourself to pay attention to them. In a case like this, I just happened to read that the judge said there need not be a diagnosis for you to determine she was too crazy to be held responsible. That's up to you. That also seems a little extraordinary to me.
1: Well, when you have a case where you have, battling experts, and the jury says, well, I want to believe expert A. Another juror says, I want to believe expert C. And then they get together and come to the conclusion they don't believe any of them. Then there are lay people trying to come up with a, quote, diagnosis, unquote. So I think that instruction actually just gives them a way to resolve deliberations if they have different experts and they don't all agree that one expert was right. So.
2: Wasn't following this at the beginning when they did jury selection, but I'm thinking, like, you probably would have wanted to keep me off the jury, because in my mind, I'm thinking you strangled your three freaking kids. I don't care if it's technically this or that or whatever. I want to make sure you never get out again, is what I would be thinking of a juror. They try to keep people like me off the jury, I guess.
1: Oh, yeah. I mean, it's a tough case. I mean, on one side, the crime is so horrible and so unthinkable that your first reaction is, too bad she didn't succeed, or lock her up and put away, throw away the key. On the other hand, it's so unimaginable that you think something must not have been wired right when she did it. So,
2: yeah. As I was saying the other day, by definition, you kill your own kids, since we are designed to do the opposite, to give our lives to keep our kids alive, something's wrong with you. So that's interesting.
0: Yeah. We had a conversation the other day, Larry, and I know as a judge and during your long career, you had to be more dispassionate than this, but we're talking about the fact that to create some sort of framework for you killed your kids, but you can claim this, even if it were legitimate in this case, in terms of the number of kids who might end up dead because somebody loses their temper and has in the back of their mind this case, as a society, as a protector of children, we might be better off sacrificing this woman to avoid setting that precedent. Is that completely nuts?
1: Pretty close. if we do that, then the law doesn't work. We have to, you'd have to take each case as it comes, and I'm sure if she gets the verdict she's looking for, that there's going to be a lot of copycat defenses that are going to, every time a mother kills a child, they're going to bring that up, and I'm not sure that a lot of them don't already, but there will be copycats and there'll be abuse of that theory. But on the other hand, if in fact she was the law doesn't work, do we sacrifice one for the benefit of the many, you know?
0: Yeah, it shouldn't, certainly. Although, if I'm asked to decide on a case-by-case basis, I'd be happy to take on that role.
2: Right.
0: Nobody's asked.
2: So I don't know much about, because like I said, I as a juror would be thinking, I want to make sure she never gets out again. It doesn't really matter to me whether she's in a prison for murderers or a mental institution for people who are just danger to themselves and others. Is there anything that happens if they end up going to a psychiatric sort of lockdown? Is there anything that happens in the courtroom, in the penalty, that speaks to that? Or is that a different world where they get there and they determine on a, you know, year by year basis whether they're sane or not, like John Hinckley finally being sane enough to get out, that sort of thing?
1: I don't know. I don't know in Massachusetts how they do it. In California, you're sent there and then they do the evaluation after a certain period of time and determine whether if your sanity has been restored.
2: Right.
0: But if her insanity, quote unquote, was caused entirely by postpartum hormonal problems, with all due respect to the severity of those things, because they can be unbelievably severe, then, yeah, she's probably sane right now.
2: Right. Oh, yeah.
1: Well, there is that theory. I mean, on the other hand, if you kill your three kids and you come to the reality or realization that you've done so, that may put you over the edge and make you a little mentally unstable, too. So.
0: Well, and you've paralyzed yourself from the chest down, I think it is, too, leaping out of that window. Yeah.
2: Oh, yeah, I keep forgetting that she's paralyzed because I see her sitting there.
1: I mean, there's really no good outcome here. I mean,
2: it's such
1: a horrible crime. And if she did it intentionally, then she's evil and possessed by the devil and should be put away forever. And if she was mentally ill, she was possessed, and now she's going to have to live with that the rest of her life if her sanity's ever restored. So
2: I don't know what are fair questions to ask you in order or not, but I guess some of these questions are just to a smart guy who's been in a lot of courtrooms, regardless of, you know, your legal obligation to have the right answer. So when you hear the argument being made that, well, she sent her husband out on errands doing the math of how long it would take him to get to the, I think it was a grocery store and the pharmacy or something like that. She actually did the math, looked at how long it would take him to drive there to figure it all that out. Does that mean you're so calculating that you're saying that you should be completely guilty of murder, or does that have nothing to do with it in your mind?
1: Well, I don't, that's a pretty weak argument anyway, because, you know, so the husband goes out and goes to the store and all of a sudden goes, oh, I forgot my cell phone, and comes back in, right, when she's strangling the kids, right? So that's not the strongest evidence of premeditation that you could come up with. I mean, yeah, she sent him to the store, and my understanding is that he was only gone for a half hour. So, I mean, that's a pretty close, pretty short window of time to kill three people and throw yourself out the window, considering you're in a psychotic episode when it happened and all that sort of thing.
2: Yeah, psychotic episode that just perfectly timed up with him being gone to the grocery store or whatever, I guess, is
1: exactly.
2: What they're...
1: Yeah. That's pretty weak, I think. But
0: yeah, we talked about this briefly the other day, Larry, the fact that if indeed this woman was in the grips of a psychosis over which she had no power, this is the sort of outcome where there is no happy ending and there's nothing really that looks like justice at the end of it. And I'd imagine you ran into at least a handful of trials like that where it's just everybody loses.
1: Yeah. Oh, yeah. And this is definitely one of them. I mean, if she's convicted, then she's convicted. But that does, nobody feels good about the three babies being killed and disrupting her husband's life, and he'll live with that the rest of his life. I mean, good for them for putting her in prison the rest of her life, but it doesn't make it any less painful.
2: Yeah,
1: She gets off the same thing. You know, if she goes to an insane asylum or wherever they put them, everybody's still upset. So,
2: you think there's much chance she just gets out of there? She just, I was going to say walk, but you shouldn't say walk for somebody who's paralyzed from the waist down. Do you think she just gets out of there? They just decide, you know, you're not responsible for this. You couldn't help it. You're out of your mind because of depression and whatnot. So, sorry, we inconvenienced you. Have a nice day. Any chance that's going to happen?
1: No.
2: Okay.
1: No. No, it'll be if it can be not guilty by reason of insanity, which is basically what the defense is going for. She's not guilty of murder, but she is culpable, not culpable criminally, but because she was mentally ill, she has to be locked up because she's still a danger to herself and others.
0: Larry Goodman, retired judge for the Superior Court, Alameda County in California. Larry, it's always enlightening. Thanks for the time.
1: You're very welcome.
0: And enjoy beautiful Monterey. Yeah. Yeah. Bye-bye.
1: We will. It's our anniversary.
2: Oh, well, happy anniversary. What a good place to be.
0: Yes. Excellent.
1: Yep. Thanks so much.
0: Yep.
2: You don't have to go back many years in human history, like not very many at all, to where you killed your three kids. We're putting you in the electric chair. We're locking you up forever. End of story. Right? Yeah. And so that doesn't make it right. That's the way we did it all of human history. But, you know, that's a pretty big line to cross. And so she gets out someday as someone who, when things get really tough, she might just kill you because it's easier to deal with. I mean, I don't know.
0: Yeah, I totally took Larry's point about you can't sacrifice one person on principle, even though they're not guilty as charged by, you know, the government.
2: It's not a horrible standard to have for humanity. You don't get to kill little kids.
0: Yeah, I absolutely see what you're driving at. Hey, a word from our friends at Blue Collar Dollar. They know you, and you're soon to know them. You're a hard worker, you're a saver, you're a good American, and you don't want to talk to any kind of frilly, pretentious, fancy pants types about your finances. I think you're going to like Blue Collar Dollar.
2: Yeah, I got all kinds of examples that I won't use of things you could say to people I know who fit this who would be like, yeah, that's not my activity, or I don't do that, or I've never been there. 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
0: Yeah, boy.
2: What's your guess, if you just had to guess?
0: No idea. Haven't heard enough of the trial.
2: That's a reasonable but weak way to tell. You got to have a strong talk radio. If this doesn't happen, it's a travesty, and the judges should be put in jail.
0: Let me take one more slug of coffee, see if that helps. Hang on. Nope, still don't know. Yeah, I hesitate just having been a juror and observed a bunch of different trials. It just, you gotta have heard the testimony. And even then, it's a bit of a guessing game.
2: I just wonder if there's any chance of the same thing as the Susan Smith trial, where there was a lot of this sort of stuff being talked about. And it was like, the jury's like, yeah, whatever. She's going to prison the rest of her life.
0: That's the thing about my little back and forth with Judge Larry is often the jurors won't say what I was saying out loud, but they'll think it deeply enough in their hearts that they'll do what you just said.
2: Yeah,
0: she might have been nuts, but we just can't let people kill their kids. So guilty.
2: Your thoughts. Text line 415-295-KFTC.
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2: My name is Judy Oyama, and I got the Guinness World Record for oldest competitive skateboarder female. Yeah.
3: I've skated since 1973. I've competed since 1975. My greatest success was thinking I was going to place last, and the first day I got a third place in a medal. As long as they're physically able, that there's no reason not to be skating.
4: 66-year-old skateboarder. She just must be better than me, because I gave it up at about age 55, just because when I would wreck, which wasn't all that often, but when I would, hitting the ground, you can't explain to a younger person what it feels like to hit the ground when you get older. And I've never heard any explanation for why it is that way, but it just jars your body. You know, it's same gravity, same speed, same everything, but it's just jarring in a way that it's not when you're younger.
5: Yeah, I grew up playing hockey, taking blows to the head right through a little bit in college, and I fell skating as like a 45-year-old, and I bonked my head, not hard on the ice, but I remember distinctly my immediate thought was, that was different.
4: Yeah, it really is.
5: Yeah, oh boy, I don't know, I lost the vital, the youthful juices that surround your brain, apparently.
4: Speaking of getting tackled, the NFL Pro Bowl is officially extinct. I can't believe it lasted as long as it is, but it's now completely gone. So it was a super stupid for many, many, many years. It was after the Super Bowl. A lot of people didn't show up. Nobody tried, because who wants to bash into somebody for no money and no point? And then they tried to, like, make it flag football and have different captain, all these different sorts of things to make it interesting. But now it's gone. It's gone forever. So that's that.
5: Good. It was dumb.
4: It was dumb. Somebody had the guts to get rid of it. You know, Khalid Sheikh Mohammed, the mastermind of 9/11, finally going to stand trial 2 weeks before the 25th anniversary of the terror attacks. How kind of justice system works where that it takes a quarter of a century for the guy who committed the crime, we all know he's the guy who committed the crime, to actually end up on trial?
5: Well, partly because we used rough stuff to get information out of him, waterboarding, etc. It rendered a lot of stuff inadmissible because he's being tried in our criminal courts and we have the most fair justice system in the world.
4: So we
5: it's admirable in a weird way.
4: And we're going to talk AI a little bit in hour four. Mark Halpern with some good writing today on why he thinks it's the most concerning thing in America, maybe the world, and we should be paying more attention to it, which could certainly be true. But I've been wanting to try. I did some research on this yesterday. My son needs a math tutor, and people who use AI for tutors. And I was reading about the success people have with it and some guidelines you give it and everything like that. And I'm going to try that out and get back to you. It sounds like it could be really, really beneficial.
5: And the scandal surrounding writers using AI in various ways, and the scandal surrounding the scandal, because some of these AI, hey, wait a minute, that's AI systems, are themselves inaccurate. So what are we doing here?
4: No kidding. If you miss a segment, get the podcast Armstrong and Getty On Demand.
1: Armstrong and Getty.
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9: flash flood deaths continuing to rise. I'm Sue Guzman, Fox News. The death toll has now jumped to 469 in Nepal, and more than 1,400 are still missing after a wall of water and mud swept through communities along the Nepal-Tibet border.
10: Rescuers are reportedly finding bodies hundreds of miles downstream. More and more shocking video is coming in showing that wall of water sweeping away structures like bridges and obliterating entire villages and industrial sites. The landslide and flood seems to have been triggered by a glacier that collapsed. People had seconds to run. It's a tough task for rescuers. So many roads are buried. Heavy machinery digs through layers of mud and rubble. And there's actually the threat of more flooding. Nepal and China warned that newly formed lakes on either side of the border are rising and they could also burst.
9: Fox's Matt Finn, several dozen Americans said to be among the 1,400 still missing. The Trump administration's planned restrictions on mail-in ballots for the midterms is once again on hold.
11: For the second time, a federal judge in Massachusetts has blocked President Trump's executive order designed to limit mail-in voting. In a ruling Thursday night, Judge Indira Talwani established a 14-day hold on that executive order. Monday, the Supreme Court had lifted her original hold, determining the legal challenges filed against the executive order had been done so prematurely before the order's rules were established. The Postal Service now says it won't deliver mail-in ballots unless, as the executive order dictates, states provide a list of voters who should receive them and format the envelopes a certain way. In her latest ruling, Judge Talwani wrote, there's not enough time before the midterms to implement the changes the administration is seeking. Kevin Ureski, Fox News.
9: Tropical storms Carina and Lowell have formed in the Pacific Ocean and tropical storm Dolly in the Atlantic now. 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
3: And now, here's Armstrong and Getty.
4: Nick Shirley has a small penis, allegedly.
5: Wow, that's so adult of you.
4: Did you hear about this? Nick Shirley allegedly has a small penis. Well, I don't know. They're reporting. Have you seen this?
5: Well, the reports are wrong.
4: They're reporting. Well, we don't know. Prove me wrong.
5: No, I'm not. I don't do that.
4: Prove me wrong. It was good enough for Charlie Kirk.
6: What is going on in that clip?
7: I don't have the name in front of me here. Can somebody help me out? That is the chief of staff of the California Assembly, Democrat, going after independent journalist Nick Shirley, who you may remember the videos where he was exposing enormous amounts of fraud in some of California's immigration services, organizations, not to mention homeless services organizations, and virtually every other do-gooder thing in California exists as a pipeline for graft, and occasionally if they accidentally help somebody, well, that's fine, great, but it exists to drain money from taxpayers.
6: Back to the penis, which I often say in my private life. What was the intent there from the government official to the journalist?
7: To intimidate him, to mock him, to get him to back off, because he knew that the government, we'll tell you about it in a second, of California was going to target Mr. Shirley and others like him. Terry Shantz is the guy's name. Again, he's the chief staff of the California Assembly, going after Mr. Shirley. And there's more that's more humiliating and stupid even than that clip, for daring to investigate fraud. So here's where it gets really interesting. It was a few days ago that Gavin Newsom was screeching on X about unfair attacks on the free press. And I think he was referring to some of the things the Trump administration is doing. If they don't like journalists or ABC News, for instance, they're pissed off at. And Gavi said, a free press cannot function under constant threats and retaliation from the government. Reporters must be free to hold those in power accountable without fear of retribution. The assault on the free press must end. And interestingly and rarely, I agree 100% with you, Gavi. I absolutely do. There are a lot of things the Trump administration has done in this direction that I think suck. And they're just awful. Okay, he's the chief of staff to a Democratic assemblywoman. All right. Anyway, I agree with Gavi on principle. It was 2 days after that that Gavi signed the Stop Nick Shirley Act into law. That's the Republican nickname for it. But it was sponsored by Mia Bonta, wife of the awful Rob Bonta. Wow. She's an assemblywoman. He's the attorney general.
6: I didn't realize that.
7: Yeah. She claims it does not fine or jail journalists for simply uncovering Democratic fraud. However, her bill will fine citizens a minimum of $4,000 for exposing fraud inside, quote, immigration support service providers that provide services to illegal aliens.
6: How could it ever be bad to expose fraud? I mean, how would you twist that?
7: You're one party machine government. You're a mob. You're a criminal mob. And look at the bullet train and all that money being handed out and tell me this isn't a criminal mob. But anyway, Bonta's bill would impose huge civil sanctions on independent investigative reporters for, quote, harassing what Ms. Bonta calls immigration services workers, who are in fact providing taxpayer-funded goods and services to illegal aliens. It's designed to use as a weapon to intimidate and punish journalists who dissent from mainstream views. So Nick was guilty of violating this law for asking the immigration services workers, where is everybody? Do you have any clients? All I see is a single desk here. How can you be providing these meals? This very sort of thing that 60 Minutes and many other organizations have been doing for, well, the entire history of the Republic. But if you do that to someone providing immigration support services, you're violating the law in California.
6: Of course, the best one of that in recent months is the one where the Learning Center, where they left the in out of Learning Center here at the Learning Center. There don't seem to be any employees.
7: Now, even the left-leaning California Supreme Court is, I have a feeling, getting warmed up to boot this new law that Gavin signed sky high and halfway out of the stadium. As they point out in the California Globe, it's reminiscent of AB 2098 from October of 22 when Newsom signed a bill to censor California doctors accused of, quote, spreading COVID misinformation during COVID. It put unconstitutional restrictions on free speech by medical professionals and subjected them to disciplinary actions by the Medical Board of California if they did not adhere to the approved, this is a quote now, approved COVID treatment consensus. And we remember that was just free of lies and propaganda and fraud itself. Even before it went into effect, it was wielded as a weapon to intimidate and punish doctors who dissented from the mainstream views. The bill was ultimately ruled constitutional, and the governor and COVID experts were defeated on First Amendment grounds. But now they're trying to make investigating fraud illegal. Elon Musk was tweeting about this the other day. I was gratified to see that. And as the Babylon Bee wrote, California passes law making it a crime to report a crime.
6: Hmm.
7: Carl DeMaio of the Assembly says the Stop Nick Shirley Act makes it illegal to post videos of fraud against taxpayers. That's now law. Democrats decided to stop independent journalists from investigating fraud instead of stopping the fraud. That is just astounding.
6: So over the weekend,
7: how far can it go? This far, at least.
6: A lot of talk over the weekend about Gavin Newsom selling his home in California for $7.5 million, which is a pretty expensive house when you have dedicated your life to public service. Wonder why he's selling his house right now. I would think he wouldn't have wanted that to become a story unless he's still inoculating himself for the run. It's still so early. He wants to be out of that $7.5 million house and into something else. I don't know.
7: No, but he's into a more giant house now.
6: Oh, okay.
7: I think. Yeah.
6: I don't know where he is.
7: Yeah, he's fabulously wealthy. It's funny that he's been benefiting so much from his company because he's been serving the public. But come on, he and his Marxist wife are very, very clever people who latched on to the state of affairs in California and figured out how to get really, really rich.
2: You laugh.
8: I laugh.
6: Which, as I've often repeated, I kind of wish I had tried that myself. I don't know my conscience would have allowed me to do it, but just, like, you know, move to California and just tried to figure out how to work the levers of various programs and all this different stuff to see how much money I could have gotten. You know, they give it out pretty freely.
7: You got to beat your conscience down day after day till it finally submits. I would love to see an army of independent journalists violate this law, like starting this afternoon. And make them prosecute all of us. Oh, I love that idea.
6: Some sort of phony-ish nonprofit that I could have got going.
7: See, I'm still crusading and busting them. Jack is thinking you're going over to the other side. Who can blame him?
6: Well, at some point, you're the dumb for not doing it if everybody else is doing it and taking from you. I don't know what point that is. But at
7: Your
6: some point.
7: Your face is the dumb.
6: Gotcha. This out, Bill Gates is looking to meet with Chinese President Xi Jinping later this year to propose global efforts to mitigate the growing risk posed by AI. So Bill Gates is going to go meet with President Xi and try to get him to sign on to some sort of global efforts to rein in AI. Is there a...
7: Are you a child?
6: That's what I was wondering.
7: Bill, are you a child? Xi Jinping is immune to moral persuasion. Are you kidding me? Good Lord.
6: They're all in on the biggest, newest technology, which we're going to talk more about later this hour on how big and new it is. They're all in on trying to beat the United States at it. You think they're going to back off? You know what?
7: So the right they thing can to do. Dominate the world with communism, right? But if Bill Gates points out the right thing to do, Xi Jinping will say, oh, God, you make an excellent point. Jeez Louise, what? Seriously? Where are the adults?
6: I don't know, but it's a problem. It's an interesting problem. I listened to a good long Lex Friedman, who has some of the best conversations on podcast about AI with the smartest AI people in the world, released a 5-hour podcast yesterday. And now, I know a lot of your Joe Rogans and whoever's do long podcasts. I hadn't seen that one, 2 or 3 hours. I'd not seen a 5-hour. I don't know how you sit down with anybody for 5 hours.
7: Lex's podcasts are incredibly long, but they are also deadpan and slow-paced. So
6: one thing I do like that he does that a lot of the long podcasts don't is he's got all these, do you want to hear us talk about this? Click here. You want to hear us talk about this? Click here. And I just go to the parts I like, and I can get through a 5-hour podcast in a half hour because I only understand that much of it. The rest of it is way over my head. But some of the things I learned from that, from a super smart guy, along with Mark Halperin's worry about AI being the biggest problem in the world nobody's paying any attention to, we'll get to a little bit later this hour. So stay here. Hey, Armstrong and Getty here, and if you're up before dawn and still at it when the sun goes down, you've got the kind of grit that made this country great.
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1: Yesterday, CNN's signal went dark for nearly 30 minutes. And already they're talking about turning it into a series.
2: So you probably don't know this. If you do know it, you're a weirdo. Miss USA is tonight, the Miss USA contest, which if you're really old back in the day, used to be a big deal. It was on in prime time and you'd actually watch it and sit there. I remember me and the family, we'd like write down who we thought were going to win and just, it's embarrassing in retrospect.
3: Miss America was the big one, right?
2: I don't actually know. Miss USA was the trampier variation, as I recall. I get them mixed up, so I don't know. You might be right. Anyway, Miss USA is tonight, and you've got the oldest contestant on there is 41, and the interesting story about here is that 5 years ago, she weighed 300 pounds, and a doctor told her she was headed to an early grave and was not going to see her kids graduate high school if she didn't do something about it. But those threats from the doctor aren't what made her change her lifestyle. And by the way, this is not a GLP-1 story, which I'm on the Zepbound. Which mostly is a problem. Like, I'm not sure I'll ever poop again. I don't think that's just part of my life anymore. Mm. It's been so long, I don't remember the last time, and I don't feel like it's ever going to happen again, which is probably not good.
3: Might be not be TMI, but it was certainly PI, plenty of information. I don't feel I lack it.
2: Anyway, this woman didn't go on one of the GLP-1s. She did. She tried all your Weight Watchers and stuff like that. She went on Jenny Craig. Anyway, it wasn't the doctor's warnings that made her change her lifestyle. It's Miss Michigan, who might be named, you know, and is as into virtue signaling as they are on these shows. They might have her win just because wouldn't that be a great story? And it is a pretty good story. So she weighed 300 pounds 5 years ago, and what got her to lose weight was a humiliating experience at a trampoline park with her kids.
3: Oh, boy.
2: She ended up in the foam pit and couldn't get out. She was waist deep in the foam pit they have there at the trampoline park. She was probably doing the thing where you're on the balance beam and you're like jousting with the sticks and you knock somebody off into the foam pit, because my kids have done that line. She goes into the foam pit and there she was. She said, I could not get out. Pushing, grabbing, crawling, my body would not cooperate. Then they were on the verge of calling the fire department when they found three big beefy muscle men to form a human chain, and eventually they found a way to get her out of there. But that's when she decided she needed to lose some weight, and with Jenny Craig and whatever, 5 years later, she's competing to be the most beautiful woman in America at age 41.
3: Well, that's a life-affirming tale. I'm just glad to hear that we're starting to reestablish the kind of Friar Tuck, Little John, Robin Hood skills of jousting on a log, that sort of thing.
2: As I've told my kids back when they were younger and they used to do that, you're as likely to get them off there by dodging one of their swings, letting them miss and fall in, as you are as hitting them. That's a pretty good technique right there. What I was secretly wishing is that I could get out there and do it, because I really thought I had the idea on how you could win that thing, but.
3: Very Huck Finish thing to do. I love it.
2: It is. One of the things I wanted to do at the trampoline park, I really wanted to dunk on those goals where you get to use a trampoline. Oh, man, I could have rained down thunderous dunks.
3: Wow.
2: But I didn't get to. Anyway, so watch Miss USA tonight and root for Miss Michigan if you're excited. She just started with a little bit. Walking, not very far. She couldn't walk very far in the beginning and walk a little farther every day. And then added in more exercise and blah, blah, blah. I mean, it's a good story about losing weight, actually.
3: All right. She's 41. Mm-hmm. I'm sorry. I've got the same question everybody has, but most people are too polite to ask it.
2: Oh, boy. Here it comes.
3: What about the excess skin of all that weight loss?
2: She tucks it in her pocket. Oh, I don't know.
3: She get the nip and tuck? Y'all make your own decisions. I'm not judging you for it, but that's a practical consideration when you lose what I'm guessing is probably something like 170 pounds of weight or 150 anyway.
2: Throw it over your shoulder like a continental soldier. I don't know. Did you have that situation, Katie, when you lost a ton of weight way back in the day?
4: Yeah.
2: And then does it just your body just eventually adjust or no?
4: Not always, no.
2: Well, I didn't know
3: that. And the younger you are, the faster it happens. So a gal of 41, it's not going to be nearly as fast. But anyway, I don't need to know. I don't
2: you think
3: need to
2: everybody was wondering that?
3: It.
2: I'm not sure everybody was wondering that. You were wondering that.
3: Most people are wondering it.
2: You think?
3: Yes.
2: Huh. Well, what do most people do?
3: I have no idea.
4: Like a tummy tuck.
2: Oh, so you get a have to get surgery to deal mm-hmm. with that.
4: Or the way, yeah, your skin removal. Looking at her, it looks like she might have had that done on her stomach, but boy, the doctor did a great job.
3: And again, I'm not making fun of her. I'm not joking about it. I'm not judging her for it. I was just curious.
2: I'll bet.
3: It's a huge weight loss.
2: I'll bet everybody at the trampoline pit was at the trampoline park was gathered around the foam pit watching them try to pull her out. I mean, I'd feel bad about it, but it's kind of an interesting, hey kids, this is kind of an interesting spectacle. I've learned a little bit something about inertia and weight and leverage and all kinds of things. That's what we'll learn.
3: Right. Okay. Right. I'm not comfortable with this conversation.
2: So is AI the biggest threat to America or the world, as Mark Halpern writes today? I don't know. It either is or isn't, and nobody's certain. But some of his points on this I thought were danged interesting. And president's about to meet with Xi. It's going to be one of the top topics they're supposedly going to discuss, which I think will do nobody any good. But all that's coming up. Stay here.
0: Armstrong and Getty.
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1: God, there's so much good stuff in this really, really long piece about AI by Mark Halperin today. I take in a lot of AI stuff, as you know. Those of you who are like bored with the AI conversation or aren't interested, I do not get that. I mean, this is among the biggest things that's ever happened to humanity, maybe the biggest, and you're not interested. Okay, fine. I won't address that anymore. Just reading this sentence right here. What happens to a childhood when a child never has to be bored or lonely or confused or stumped or forced to figure out something without assistance? What happens when every question receives an immediate answer, every insecurity an immediate reassurance, every empty hour an available companion? God, no kidding.
2: Sounds like a nightmare.
1: It really does. We're about to find out. As he used the example of AI being, and then I'll go back to the beginning, back to this, because I've been reading this really long thing, and that AI is your friend, your mentor, your therapist, your romantic companion, your just all these different things, starting from the youngest age, and they know absolutely everything about you. AI can become your child's friend or tutor or therapist or confidant or advisor or romantic interest or some combination of all of them. It can know what your child is afraid of, who your child has a crush on, what your child hates about his or her body, what is going wrong at home, what your child hasn't told a parent, a teacher, a sibling, or a best friend. A generation of children could grow up pouring the most intimate details of their lives into machines owned and operated by corporations. Not could, will. And then what that does, I can't even imagine.
2: Yeah, I find the whole thing really depressing. And keep in mind that if it exists online, it's hackable.

0: Right. So we had the story a little bit earlier. I think maybe you brought it up, the idea of like turning over your email, all your emails and texts to one of the chat bots, and then they'll come to all kinds of conclusions out of that, or give you information out of that, which.
1: Well, no, they'll just all of everything will be online because you've put your contacts. My contacts are not online. They're impregnable within my devices. But if I free them up to my good online assistant and buddy ChatGPT, now it's all out there.
0: Right.
1: And hackable.
0: Right. There's that angle of it, which is not a non-concern. But the other thing is, I'll bet that could be really, really, it'd be damned interesting. I'd like to do the experiment of having a chatbot have all my texts, the everybody and all my conversations and all my emails, and then like summarize various things. Cause I've had that. I've done that with Claude and ChatGPT around various issues where I've got chat threads that have been going for months and months and months. And its ability to look at the big picture and like point out things that it can connect that I haven't is just flipping blows my mind.
1: How long till it calls the authorities?
0: Hopefully not soon. But imagine if it looked at every conversation I had with everyone and all my emails, and it said, you know, you have a tendency to do this a lot, or I think you're being made too passive in this area or whatever. And it can, it just has meta information about you that you don't even have in your own mind. I know some of you are not interested in that at all. Again, I'd like to do the experiment. I don't want to do it. Because there's no undoing it once you put everything out there, but I think it'd be pretty interesting. I'll get back to the Mark Halperin piece because I thought it was pretty darned interesting. Even at the elite level, the conversations are not happening with the urgency that is required around AI. That is among the corporations or the government or whatever. I think this AI is now by far the biggest threat to the United States. AI is the next leap forward in human advancement. It is the industrial revolution, the telephone, the wheel. People didn't have an opportunity to see the telephone, the wheel, or the industrial revolution coming in the same way and have these conversations. We have this opportunity around AI. It may not quite be electricity, says Mark Halperin. I don't know. I might disagree that it's as big as electricity. But he says, it may not be as big as electricity, but it is penicillin, the printing press, the internet, and the steam engine all rolled into one and more. China is all in on AI, investigating its most sinister uses, learning its gifts and powers, leveraging it, weaponizing it. In the United States, however, the topic of AI veers shambolically, I love that word, from flippant Matrix memes to final days apocalyptic panic, to naive, tepid comparisons, to it's just basically a better Google. That's for those of us who think chatbots are AI and don't know that there's a lot more going on than the chatbot. I have to remind myself that on a regular basis, that the chatbots are a page on a website to the internet. And I was listening to, I mentioned earlier, Lex Fridman had a 5-hour podcast with one of your AI geniuses the other day. And I didn't understand what they were talking about, but I was getting the gist of it because they use AI. They actually use AI, not the chatbots. They're using the power of AI for all kinds of computer programming and things like that. And they're both agreeing that this one guy said we crossed a major line in December of 24 in terms of how much AI can be involved in writing code and software and stuff like that. That he and others thought there was no way we're going to get there for a decade or decades. And we crossed that line. He said that's one of the biggest things that's happened in AI history. And most people don't know about it because most of us don't use AI that way. I certainly don't. I don't even know how to. It's so much more powerful and able to do things that human beings, we thought only human beings could do up until very, very recently. You know, it's, I don't even know what you'd do with that information. There is a fundamental mismatch of speed, Mark Halperin gets into, in terms of the trying to deal with this or regulate it or whatever. Congress works on Congress time. Courts work on court time. State legislators work on state legislator time, legislative time. AI is changing while everyone is sleeping. By the time a congressional committee has scheduled the hearing, invited the witnesses, held the hearing, written the legislation, fought over the legislation, amended the legislation, and perhaps someday passed the legislation, the technology that prompted the hearing might be several generations old. Not might be, almost certainly will be.
1: Like, laughably irrelevant.
0: Right.
1: Not just late, but hilariously so.
0: And there's no getting around that process, probably. And then he gets into the big Meta settlement that happened yesterday, and using that as an example, one can look at the rise of social media to see a clear cautionary analogy. I'll skip this part where he just talks about how social media started out by most of these people to be one thing and ended up another thing. We let hundreds of millions of people use it, let the companies perfect it, let children become consumed by it, and then years later began accumulating the evidence of what it had done. Only after the patient got very sick did we start looking for the right medicine. We cannot afford to do the same experiment again with AI. But it sure looks like we're going to unleash this giant society-changing event on the world, let it wreak its havoc for who knows how long, and then say, like we did yesterday with Meta, here's some guidelines we ought to put on this.
1: Yeah, yeah. First of all, kudos to Mark for, I think, what is a great metaphor. Yeah, I've got to admit, I'm close to despair on this. Because given the competition with China and the horror that would result from a totalitarian regime achieving a superpower, which this might not pan out to be, but it sure as hell might pan out to be one, we've got to forge ahead at something close to full steam ahead. But then we find ourselves in that second scenario. And the one of the more compelling comparisons I think all of us have heard, AI being world-changing and the rest of it, is nuclear weapons. But nuclear weapons had a very narrow use, and once both sides had it, a very simple, not solution exactly, but, remedy, mutually assured destruction. There's in terms of our everyday lives, neither of those aspects apply to AI. It's going to be omnipresent and unstoppable, probably.
0: A little more on this, which I think is interesting. Here's where the lesson for AI gets particularly important. Mark Zuckerberg and the people who built the social media revolution can rightly argue they did not fully know in the beginning what they were creating or the impact it would have. Nobody in a Harvard dorm room in 2004 had a body of evidence showing what Facebook would do to the sleep patterns, self-esteem, attention spans, friendships, politics, and mental health of a generation. The people building AI have no such excuse. They have the entire social media experience sitting right in front of them. They know what happens when extraordinary technology meets the human desire for attention, companionship, affirmation, stimulation, and convenience. They know what happens when the commercial incentive is to keep the consumer engaged for another minute and another hour and another year. And AI presents a problem that social media never did. I'll wrap up with this. Facebook could influence your child. Instagram could make your child feel inadequate. TikTok could keep your child staring at a screen until 2 a.m. AI can become your child's friend or tutor or therapist or confidant or advisor or romantic interest or some combination of all of them, like I talked about earlier. Mm-hmm. That is really interesting. Do the people creating AI have a better idea that this could go off the rails than Zuckerberg did in 2004 in the dorm room with the social media? I absolutely think so.
1: Yeah.
0: Mm-hmm. I don't know at what point Zuckerberg and others realized, wow, this has implications much further than I realized. I don't know when. Maybe some of that came out in the court case if you were paying attention to it. But yeah. The AI people know it from the outset.
1: And the more interesting contrast to me is that though Zuckerberg and company didn't know exactly the effects of what they were building, what those effects might be, they knew exactly what they were building. The AI guys don't even know what they're building. They don't know why it does what it does a significant portion of the time. And I realize you're citing Lex and company talking about that milestone that was passed in December of 94. It was kind of just a preamble. But I found myself thinking about the fact that, okay, so they decided right around then that, wow, this stuff is really good at writing code. AI is code.
0: Yeah, so here's where I am. You said you have a bit of a fatalistic...
1: But do you understand what I'm saying?
0: Mm-hmm.
1: It can invent itself.
0: Right. So
1: there's never been anything like that.
0: Right, because it's... I used this example off the air yesterday. I think it works pretty well, because I think this is... I think in retrospect, if I live long enough to see it, it will seem true. Because AI is going to start programming itself and do whatever the hell it wants. It's... This whole conversation that everybody's been having about AI and everything like that is going to be exactly like that people in front of that building in Nepal yesterday that were jogging away from it. And it's going to be like, something bad's coming. I'm going to run to my car to get, and then it just obliterates it. And it wouldn't have made any difference if you ran or walked or slept or got drunk or had sex. You were going to be overtaken by that thing. It was just too big, too powerful for you to have any role in it at that point. I think that's what AI is going to be like. We can have all these conversations, this or that, or should we, and blah, blah, blah, blah, blah. And then it's going to take off. It's going to start programming itself. It's going to do whatever the hell it wants. And it doesn't matter if we, you know, stood on our head and pooped wooden nickels, which would be a hell of a trick and I'd pay to see, or cared about it a lot. It's still going to happen at the same rate and speed.
1: I'm definitely going with getting drunk and having sex. Remind me not to get too drunk, if you know what I mean. Well, okay. Golly gee. You know what we didn't get to, it occurs to me, is I was about to say, well, I've just got to put this in the list of things that I cannot affect, so I'm going to try not to worry about.
0: Yeah.
1: There was a study came out about that very thing, is the science of the brain is getting more and more advanced, and our ability to do that varies from person to person. Maybe we can touch on that very briefly.
0: You could make the argument, then, why are you talking about it, or why will you continue talking about it? But the tsunami is just going to swallow us all up no matter what we do. I hope I'm wrong. I want to be wrong. Elon doesn't think we're wrong. He's been right about a lot of things. He's a trillionaire. We'll finish strong next.
2: Armstrong and Getty. The most depressing radio show.
0: Yeah.
2: Ever.
0: Sorry about that.
3: Armstrong and Getty.
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1: As big a fan as I am of experiment with the chatbots, there is a question I do not have the guts to ask, Claude. And I'll tell you what that is in my final thought coming up in a few minutes.
2: Oh, I'll stay tuned. So perhaps you're familiar with the modern phenomenon where an AI system says, hey, we've decided that this author used AI to write their novel.
1: Oh, you lying bastard. I hate you.
2: Oh, whether entirely or partly or substantially, and James Taranto, it's not spelled like the city, but he's, I believe, the opinions editor at the Wall Street Journal. And he was talking about this author who writes horror novels, and she was recently discredited and humiliated.
1: Two syllables or one there?
2: Pardon me?
1: Horror or whore? Horror novels?
2: Horror.
1: Okay.
2: Horror. Not fiction about prostitutes. Indeed, scary stories. But so she was, you know, discredited and humiliated and dropped by a publisher or something, because people are using Pangram, I believe, an AI tool that purports to detect AI-generated content with 99.98% accuracy, and it classified about 78% of her book as AI-generated. She told the journal she did not personally use AI at all.
1: Ooh.
2: But an acquaintance she hired to edit the original did. And so somehow, by cleaning up some of the speech or sentence structure or whatever, the AI system identified it as AI aided or generated or whatever. And so she's trying to sort all that crap out. But Mr. Taranto, he tells the story of a big paper that came out from the University of Maryland showing how many pieces of journalism and editorials are AI generated. It cited three from the journal that this guy had approved. So he ran it through Pangram again, those three, and got completely different results than the first time.
1: Yep.
2: And when he asked the company about it, they're like, yeah, we'll call you back someday. Click.
1: So good luck, college professors.

0: tomorrow.
1: A light-hearted look at us having our ability to feed ourselves taken away. Here's your host for Final Thoughts, Joe Getty.
2: Hey, let's get a final thought from everybody on the crew to wrap things up for the day. There he is, pressing the buttons, Michelangelo. He's been scrambling today. It's been a rough one. Michael, final thought?
3: Yeah, this idea about ChatGPT answering my text for me, I kind of like it. It'd be good for people I can't really tolerate, but I still have to talk to them, so I'll just have the ChatGPT do
1: that
3: for me.
1: I could make a list of people. Yeah, all the conversations with that person, you take over.
2: What? Adopt a rude tone so they know not to, like, get back to me much. Katie Green, our esteemed newswoman, has a final thought. Katie?
4: I know we mentioned it earlier, but happy 43rd wedding anniversary to my mom and dad.
1: Awesome.
2: Fantastic. Jack, a final thought for us?
1: I think you brought this up, Katie, the idea of using your thread because Claude knows you or ChatGPT knows you and say, roast me.
4: Yes. Yeah.
1: And it's very entertaining. Somebody told me the other day, try this one on Claude, and it knows me really well. What are my character defects, Claude? It said, and then sit down and get prepared.
2: Ooh,
1: I haven't tried it. I don't know if I have the guts to try it.
2: Oh, golly gee. That's what Elvis Costello called the deep, dark, truthful mirror. I smashed mine.
1: I got the regular kind. Armstrong and Getty wrapping up another grueling four-hour workday.
2: 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Perhaps pick up some A&G swag.
1: God, I might do that today. What are my flaws, Claude?
2: Oh.
1: See you tomorrow.
2: How long you got?
1: God bless America.
5: Armstrong and Getty.

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5: Back to deliberations on Friday. I'm Ted Lindner, Fox News. Jury deliberations going to continue later this morning in Lindsay Clancy's Massachusetts triple murder trial. Fox's Kristen Goodwin with more.
6: A jury of 9 women and 3 men will determine Lindsay Clancy's fate after 22 days of emotional witness testimony. The 36-year-old who killed her 3 young kids, ages 5, 3, and 8 months in 2023, has pleaded not guilty to 3 counts of first-degree murder. Clancy, who did not testify in her defense, admits to strangling the children before throwing herself from a second-floor window in a suicide attempt. But the defense argues she was experiencing postpartum psychosis and should not be held criminally responsible. Her attorney telling the court she lived for her kids. Prosecutors allege the killings were premeditated, calling Clancy a functioning mom who knew right and wrong. Kristen Goodwin, Fox News.
5: Clancy faces life in prison if convicted of first-degree murder. President Trump continues to insist the Strait of Hormuz is opened as the conflict with Iran continues to drag on.
7: The Strait is open. We're taking a lot of boats. Millions and millions of barrels of oil are coming out of the Strait every day. Other countries recognize that. Every once in a while, they shoot some, you know, they put some shots at.
5: Before the conflict, about 20% of the world's oil passed through the busy waterway. And a federal judge has halted, at least for now, attempts to implement President Trump's executive order limiting voting. Mail-in voting, that is. The move stalled the directive for a second time about a week before the first mail ballots are due to be sent out for the approaching midterm elections. U.S. District Court Judge Indira Talwani placed a 14-day hold on the government implementing the order in a case that could be headed back to the Supreme Court. The High Court on Monday overturned an earlier ruling of hers that had blocked the order from taking effect. 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
18: 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Gary McNamara and Eric Hurley talk about everything from politics to social issues and news of the day. 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
19: All across America, we are Red Eye Radio. He is Eric Hurley and I'm Gary McNamara.
20: Hi.
19: All right, I think I can do it.
20: What can you do?
19: I was at the dentist yesterday, and they told me my back molar is going to be sore for 24 to 36 hours. And, yeah. Man, I'm telling you, after the lidocaine wore off yesterday afternoon,
20: yeah.
19: It's like, oh, no, I got to go to sleep. What am I going to do? And I took a couple of ibuprofen, and boom, I was able to go to sleep. But I slept 2 hours, woke up at 7, could not get back to sleep.
20: Yeah,
19: it was like a toothache whole time laying in bed. And so I'm like, oh, man. And I'm thinking to myself, well, you ever have a toothache where it affects your thoughts?
20: Not in a long time, but yeah, I've had one.
19: Yeah.
20: I've had one that, and inevitably back in the day when I was going through that, it was, I didn't have a dentist set yet. We had just moved here. This is like 30 years ago. And I've had the same dentist since then, but I had to find, it was on a weekend. It was on a Sunday. And I had to find an emergency dentist that was open. And it was like way over in east of Dallas. Like, I think it was in Rockwall, which is from my house is probably 40 minutes. And it seemed like eternity. The pain was all the way. I mean, basically to my toes, I felt this.
19: Oh,
20: yeah.
19: Oh.
20: Well, it was horrible.
19: Mine isn't any type of infection. It's simply... Yeah. I had a temporary on one of the back molars.
20: Yeah.
19: That went. Now, years ago, I had teeth capped. We're talking 25 years ago. Not for any cosmetic reasons, but because I had a horrible sensitivity. Mm. As you can see, I don't have chiclets. You know, there's no chiclets. Mm-hmm. I just said I'd. But I, because of my horrible sensitivity to hot and cold, I could not even drink coffee. I couldn't eat ice cream.
17: Right.
19: And so when they, when I had the cap after cap break after 24 years, the crown, they put on a temporary, which is not the same thing as the permanent one, as you know, not as thick or anything else. Mm-hmm. Oh my gosh. Oh, last week. Cause it took about 10 days, 10, oh, almost 2 weeks, you know, to get the new crown in. Every single day, I mean, drink something cold. Ow! And it brought back the memories from that time. So yesterday I just said, well, make sure you give me lidocaine there when you put the new, you know, crown on, which is real easy. I mean, I think the technology for doing these things is fantastic because they only spent like 1 second grinding, you know, on that, on the actual new crown. Just mm-hmm. like a second ago. Okay, put it in. Fit perfect.
17: Yeah.
19: It's like, all right,
17: yeah.
19: great. But they were messing around, you know, and cleaning stuff and everything else. And that just sets off those nerves. So it's going to go away. And it's like I said, it's not going to be a problem. But I'm telling you, when I woke up, I'm like, I hope Eric comes in because I can't keep a thought. When you have that pain and you can't keep a consistent thought in your head. And right before we went on the air, even before I took more, you know, heavy drugs. Mm-hmm. Okay. Not really heavy drugs. Extended release Tylenol for arthritis.
17: Yeah.
19: Zero pain at all. So I'm all set to go. But I was worried there for a while. I'm driving in going, oh, Eric, don't call in late. Don't call in. Please be there. Please be there. So,
17: yeah.
19: But
17: I was thinking about it because I was watching a really cool YouTube video that was about an hour and a half long. I was thinking, may take the night off. This is a good one.
19: Well, first off, just very quickly, because we had asked the other day about this, and when I was going in Fox News, the lead story is, you know, Putin warns Great Britain that, you know, Ukraine better not shoot any of their ballistic missiles inside Russia or we'll come after you. And this all goes back to the fact of now we know why Ratcliffe went over there.
17: Well, it's funny because there were two stories as to why Ratcliffe went over there, and I think it's probably a mix of all the above. Politico had one, and that was quit helping Iran. And then Wall Street Journal had another one, and that was, don't go after NATO.
19: Yeah.
17: And so I think it was probably both.
19: Which, by the way, both are great messages.
17: No, those, I think if you're going to make a secret trip, you know, then you get it all in. You're going to have to make it clear, don't help Iran, because that's not going to help you. And definitely, whatever you do, don't go after NATO.
19: Well, it seemed like, did you get the, and I can't remember whether it was the Wall Street Journal article that I wrote or somebody that referenced the Wall Street Journal article, but to me it was almost as if you send Ratcliffe over there because he's basically told them, and again, I may be adding to this, that he basically told them, we know what you have.
17: No, that's the reason you send him over there.
19: Yeah, you can't win this. You need to come to a deal with Ukraine.
17: Yeah.
19: Because you're not going to be able to win this. You haven't won it. You're not going to win it. You know, bail now. And the other interesting thing is, it actually came, I'm like, oh, John Bolton isn't in jail yet? Because I saw him. I'm like, he's out there doing the tours on it. And he said, there's no way you send a C-17 over there if you want to keep it secret. They never wanted to keep it secret because you'd have a small executive jet that would have taken Ratcliffe over there.
17: Yeah.
19: He said, so you don't send that over. They did that because they wanted it to come out, and it has. But either of those messages, both of those messages, I think are great. And for everything that we dealt with early on, you know, with the president and J.D. Vance and Zelensky and all that going back, a couple of years ago,
17: right?
19: To where we are now, I was very happy to hear because they're different messages. Political had one, but they probably did both. Neither contradicts each other. Both are the right thing to do.
17: Yeah, look, when Mike Pompeo went over on a secret mission to North Korea, I can't remember if he had just become Secretary of State or was still CIA director at the time. I think he was still CIA director. But he made this, and he sat down with Kim Jong-un on Easter Sunday. And the only reason you go there, the only reason a CIA director or a Secretary of State would make a secret trip like that would be to show you know, basically, here are all your passwords. We know how to get into your system. Here's what we know you have.
20: Yeah. But here's a picture of your feet while you're in the shower.
19: But we have double authentication.
20: Yes.
19: No. We're the CIA. We got that covered. Don't worry.
20: Please.
19: That's not
20: going to
19: do anything.
20: Yeah. They created all of that to make you people feel like you're safe.
19: Yes.
20: But this is, trust me, I know what I'm talking about. But this whole thing is that, you know, and I trust John Ratcliffe. I had a great conversation with him about how the first impeachment for Trump went down and what that was all about, who had populated that call with Zelensky from the incoming president of Ukraine, and Trump calling him and saying, hey, we expect you to follow through with your campaign promises and everything else. And then then they went to office from California. He was a congressman at the time. Now he's a senator. And I trust that, because the CIA reports directly to the president. They go, it's a straight line, CIA director directly to the president. And I trust two people in this administration at their games and their positions right now fully. Secretary of State Marco Rubio and CIA Director Ratcliffe. The other ones, it's not that I don't trust them, but I mean, I don't really have any reason to not trust either one of those two.
19: No, I don't want to tell you what you're thinking here, what I got out of it is they have proved to me with the statements that they have made that they have credibility.
20: And when I asked him, I was doing an interview hosting along with the great Hal Jay on WBAP about what was going on with that first impeachment, and he answered the questions with the right words. You know what I mean?
19: Mm-hmm.
20: You don't always get that, and that's, you know, so I as an individual, I think he understands his roles in public service. I do believe that is the case too with Hegseth. I believe, Trump has probably those three, I won't say on a short leash, but certainly they're tighter to him. You know, they're closer to him, in many ways than J.D. Vance, the vice president. And that can often be the case depending on what's going on geopolitically. But if you're going to sit down with Putin's people, because we're told, you know, Russia says, no, there was no direct meeting with Putin himself. There doesn't have to be, because Trump himself didn't travel to Russia on a secret trip. It was his CIA director. But it likely, with a CIA director, the whole point is to lay down, here's what we have. Here's what we know. And here's what we won't accept. And one of the things that really stands out to me, and it really is right now very active in the back of my mind since Israel had said that they were hanging out in Azerbaijan, basically undercover in Azerbaijan, which is the country between Russia and Iran. And unless you're going to move things by the Caspian Sea, if we're talking equipment, then you're going to go through Azerbaijan. Starting with the Shahdag Mountains, which is a massive mountainous range in the north part of Azerbaijan, and then through, and you're gonna, it would be pretty obvious. So the Israelis said they had hung out there for a while. I don't know if they're still there, but they were looking to see if Russia was moving things through Azerbaijan to get to, because Azerbaijan does have a fairly friendly relationship with Iran. So that would kind of work, just like China using the rail, basically to go through, you know, wherever, Afghanistan or wherever, to get stuff shipped to Iran. And I think that is, I really think that's the reason that he went there. I think we're looking at a situation. You know, what's weird is that you haven't heard much about the war between Russia and Ukraine other than the normal chatter of the daily goings on, that, you know, like recently they're using these upgraded drones to attack Ukraine saying, hey, we need help on this, that kind of thing. the normal everyday thing. But there hasn't been any real movement, nothing that really stands out in that way. And I think in part, my theory is that Iran has also been helping and probably teaming with China, because they, Russia, relies on China quite a bit for support. And that's a tricky game. And so they're helping, I think both of them are helping Iran. I don't have any doubt, certainly when it comes to intel, certainly when it comes to satellite gathered intel, because there were a couple of attacks on American interests in that region by Iran that Iran just simply does not have the technology for. So it had to have been borrowed technology or intel that came from another nation that has developed that kind of technology. And the two that stand out are Russia and China. So I see Ratcliffe, that trip, as hopefully it was effective. You can't trust Russia, but you've got to make your case. And the strongest way to do that is to send the head of your CIA and likely just bring out the folder and say, here's what we got. Here's all your passwords. Here's a picture of your feet in the shower. Here's what, we know exactly everything you're going on. We know what you had for breakfast. All of these things. And that's, and stop it. Now, the question is, how seriously does Russia take any, warning? Because that was the word used in these stories. I don't know if there was any kind of line in the sand that was drawn.
19: Let me ask you this question.
20: Mm.
19: Do you send over the CIA director and not the Secretary of State, because the CIA director can communicate with whomever?
20: Yes.
19: That Putin's position is not secure.
20: Right.
19: This war has gone on.
20: Yes.
19: We're the CIA. We're paying attention. We know what's going on inside your country.
20: Right.
19: You can't afford to attack NATO, and you're not going to win this thing now.
20: Yeah.
19: You're not going to win it. Let's find a way for you to get out of this, and Ukraine to get out of this and get peace, because you're not going to win. And you may lose not only your position, but you could lose your life. Again, that's a hypothetical.
20: Yeah.
19: But why do you send over the CIA director except to tell them, we know what's going on?
20: Yeah.
19: We're not going to give you specifics, but.
20: Right. It's not a handshake visit. It's not a negotiated visit or anything to get anybody to the table, which would, that would pull in your Secretary of State. And also, the CIA director, in secret, covert missions like that, it's a meeting, but it's a covert mission. There are things he doesn't have to talk about, whereas the Secretary of State also doesn't have to talk about, but is the handshaker, negotiator, and everything else. They're very two different roles, but I think you make a good point in the theory, if that's
19: it's a complete theory. But otherwise, why would you, if you were going to meet with Putin, who's ex-KGB, that would really be interesting to have the CIA director talking to the ex-KGB guy.
20: Yeah.
19: That to me would be fascinating. But I always thought, to begin with, why are you sending him?
20: Well,
19: why isn't it Kushner or right. Vance or whatever? Why are you sending the CIA director? You're sending the CIA director because the CIA director can have credibility with the Putin administration to say, this is the problem that you're facing in your own country. This is, you don't need to give specifics. So
20: right.
19: You can say you are facing problems that you cannot win in your, forget about winning the war or attacking NATO countries. You got to worry about your own survival in your own country. To me, that would be, again, it's a hypothetical on my part, but why else would you send over that? What kind of message could the CIA director give with more clout than anybody else in the administration?
20: Well, no, I think that's it. It's not a negotiation position. It's a hey, here's all your passwords. Here's your routes of your secret. And they do have secret freighters that are running oil. One of the things about capturing Maduro was that it choked out a lot of the oil coming from Venezuela to Russia and vice versa. I mean, they did exchange oil. Those two nations did. But it really choked out Russia for a matter of weeks. It may still be affecting them. And that really could be the case. It's like, okay, we've got everything on you. We know what you're doing, and we'll choke you out and carve you out as the pariah. So stop, basically, is the message.
19: We are Red Eye Radio.
20: Brought to you by Hot Shot Secret.
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0: Red Eye Radio. He is Eric Cronin. I'm Gary McNamara. Coming up following the bottom of the hour, we'll get into the... God, that's the one thing that kept me laughing yesterday with the toothache.
1: Yeah.
0: Lake America. So yeah. We'll get to that. And really interesting, you know, why did this thing blow up? Because it's fascinating. They really had a deal.
1: Yeah.
0: They had a deal, and it's really interesting. Who blew this up? There's a lot of the media targeting, go, Carney actually did. We'll get to that coming up.
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2: We are Red Eye Radio. He is Eric Harley, and I'm Gary McNamara. Ooh, welcome and good morning, Lake America. The actual deal, why there doesn't seem to be a trade deal, we'll get to the specifics of it all coming up in just a minute.
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2: All right, so, I mean, I tell you, I was laughing like crazy yesterday. You know, one of the things that we had talked about on the last show was how Democrats will throw out labels and insults, but they can't explain it.
6: Right. Yeah.
2: You know, we talked about that from a variety of things. You know, you're a fascist. How? Can't explain it. You're a transphobe. What does that mean? Can't explain it.
6: Mm-hmm.
2: And we said it hurts when you do that. Yesterday, the whole Lake America thing, I was sitting there, and we said it the other day. We went, well, I don't know why Trump would do that because it doesn't make any sense. It was the French, you know, it was a Frenchman who actually, you know, labeled, you know, the whole Lake Ontario thing, which, you know, was 200 years before Canada even existed.
6: Mm-hmm.
2: They were calling it Lake Ontario and the province, you know, near it, you know, Ontario. Nothing to do with Canada at all. Nothing.
6: Right.
2: And it comes from an Iroquois, the Iroquois Confederacy. That's where it came from. The Iroquois Indian Nation, or as they call it, the Iroquois Confederacy. Which, if you go back to the 1600s, when they actually did it, you know, when the Iroquois Nation, you know, when the Frenchmen, you know, took that name, the Iroquois had been calling it Ontario for years, which is, I guess, translated to, as we said, Shawnee Lake, Great Lake, whatever.
7: but nothing to do.

0: with modern Canada at all. But if you look at it, if you look at the map of the 16 and 1700s, you know, during the great, as they call it, the Great Beaver Wars, and you look at the Iroquois Nation, 95% of it is the United States.
1: Mm-hmm.
0: But where the population of the Iroquois actually was, you had some a little bit in Quebec, but really the massive amounts were in what is now the United States, which the United States did not exist at that time mm-hmm. when it came out, but it was New York and northern Pennsylvania. And then if you look at the map and you superimpose where the Iroquois Nation border, the Iroquois Confederacy's borders were, it was Illinois. I'm doing this from memory. I don't have the map in front of me. Illinois, Michigan, Ohio, West Virginia, parts of Virginia. Did I say Indiana? I said Indiana, didn't I? Indiana and Illinois.
1: I wasn't also listening. Part of it. I don't know.
0: West Virginia, Virginia, and New York. Mm-hmm. I mean, that's where it was. And a very tiny part of Ontario and just a very, very minuscule part of Quebec up near the St. Lawrence River.
1: Right.
0: But really, and if you look at it now, you know, it was 1779 that the Iroquois Confederacy broke up at that point. Mm. Before the United, they broke up before the United States was a country, and what, 80 years before Canada even became a country. The point is, Ontario has nothing to do with Canada.
1: Yeah, Lake Ontario. Yeah.
0: Yeah, Lake Ontario.
1: Yeah.
0: Right.
1: Right.
0: Lake Ontario. What? And yeah, Lake Ontario, nothing to do with Canada. And the name Ontario, nothing to do with, it was named Ontario before it actually became Canada.
1: Mm.
0: And so I was like, is he insulting the French? Is he insulting? I'm trying to figure out, and I'm like, don't do, you know, if you, Gulf, by the way, it'll be back to Gulf of Mexico once Democrats take over the presidency, as we all know. But you could at least.
1: I think they'll go Gulf of Cuba.
0: Yeah. Gulf of Texas.
1: Yeah.
0: But if you look at that one, you can at least connect the dots. You can say, okay, it was Mexico. Okay. Yeah, we're having problems with Mexico. Okay, we're going to change it. Okay, fine. Whatever. How many people actually call it Gulf of America? I don't know. But on this one, it's just like, you know, that, and then followed up in the same day by the CNN. The CNN survey that was talking about Republicans' view as the best president, and it was Trump. Trump got 53% of Republicans saying he's the best president, and Reagan was way down there. Now, we talked about this when the whole Obama thing, remember when Obama was serving, whatever, mm-hmm. we're like, well, except really for Joe Biden, who sucks so bad that even Democrats hated him, any president in their party who's currently in power is always going to lead.
1: Yeah.
0: But Trump put it a great big thing. He's the greatest president, stands alone, and then everybody beneath him.
1: Mm-hmm.
0: But the fact is, it wasn't based, the insult wasn't based on anything Canadian.
1: Right. Look, if we're insulting the French, I'm in.
0: Yeah.
1: But if
0: but I mean, if you're going to insult somebody, at least insult them.
1: Well,
0: don't insult the French or New Yorkers and Pennsylvanians and people of Illinois and Ohio and whatever, because that's his entire point was his point was it's the geographic area that I'm insulting.
1: Mm-hmm.
0: But the Iroquois, number one, the Iroquois now and, you know, for centuries have been almost exclusively to New York.
1: Yeah.
0: And before that, when they expanded because of the wars, it was still 95% America, and 95% of the population was New York and Pennsylvania. It doesn't make any sense. It's dumb. And I viewed it as because they're getting killed on inflation and the war, the polling for the president on prices and inflation. So change the topic.
1: Mm.
0: Let's do this. And it always, and I, on social media, you had all the, what we call the always Trumpers that were like, see, because people go, this doesn't make any sense. You got TDS. So it was almost like the beginning when they would do that. But Trump always could relate the insult to something of you know, actually, he could relate the insult and say, connect the dots and go, this is why this is an insult, and it would be fine. Well, this isn't even an insult at Canadians. It's an insult at the Iroquois Nation.
1: Well, and on top of that, you know, it's not a mover. It's not a driver in the election cycle.
0: No. And it doesn't get you independence.
1: It doesn't do anything for you. Your base is going to be with you. Your diehard base is going to be with you till the end. So it's not a mover. It doesn't go anywhere.
0: It was hilarious yesterday.
1: You know?
0: And and the responses were like, oh, see, you got TDS because you're questioning it. Well, yeah, because it doesn't make any sense.
1: I honestly don't care what you call the Great Lakes. I don't care. Quite frankly, they're not that great. The not so great.
0: Well, let me tell you this.
1: Now, what if you said, let's make the Great Lakes great again? That would have been fun. That relates. But it's, you know, for me, it's like, you know, because remember when they were renaming the mountains? It's like, yeah, we're going to rename. Oh, okay, fine. People are still going to call it Lake Ontario. Locals are still going to call it Lake Ontario.
0: Well, let me tell you this, though, because the smallest one is Lake Erie.
1: Mm-hmm.
0: And I had a friend come in one time when I was living in Buffalo. This goes back a long, long time ago.
1: Right.
0: And I, you know, drive. They were only in for like a day. It was for something else. And I said, you're in town. Let me pick you up and take you around.
1: Yeah.
0: And he really didn't know about Buffalo at all. And so we're driving near the downtown area. As you come into downtown, you know, coming up the Niagara River where the Peace Bridge is, that crosses to Canada, and then all of a sudden the Niagara River opens up to Lake Erie. It looks like an ocean.
1: Mm-hmm.
0: I mean, it looks like look, and he sits there, he goes, what the hell ocean is Buffalo near? I go, it's not an ocean. It's Lake Erie.
1: It's like, yeah.
0: But you, when you're at ground level, now when you get up in a plane, you can clearly see, you know, the Canadian and, you know, you can fly all across Lake Erie. When you're up there at 30,000 feet, you can see the width of it. You can't see probably the entire length of it because I think it's like 300 miles, but you can see across it. You know, you can look out and go, okay, there's the shoreline of America. There's the shoreline of Ontario. But, it's all meaningless, but again, it's the, what I viewed it as yesterday, I told the guys in there, I go, I just viewed it as almost like a Trump, circle, I'm not a master of my domain or your domain formation.
1: Uh-huh. Yeah.
0: Just trying to make everybody feel good that they could insult. You know, throw an insult out there, but without being able to explain what the insult actually is. Yeah. But if anybody questioned it, then they had TDS, and therefore you won. And I went, God, how stupid. And that's what I think a significant portion of even the president's conservative base said. This is just stupid.
1: Well, everyone is concerned, everyone who wants the GOP to maintain the House and the Senate so the president can finish his second term with his agenda wants drivers, whatever the driver is going to be, to get people to vote for GOP. Now, we don't know yet. Is it enough that the over-the-top lunatic radical left is doing what they're doing? It might be. I don't know. I don't know yet. I won't know until the results are in 2 years. So in the summer of 28, when the results finally come in from California, it's hard to say. But you always run like you're 80 points behind. I used to say 20. That's not enough.
0: Yeah.
1: Try harder.
0: And you focus when you're going into an election. You need to get independence. And yesterday didn't help independence.
1: Whatever the drivers are going to be. Yeah. You know, because when you talked about you look at the whole effort on redistricting, you know, it's like, all right, smart play, good strategy. It can work for you, but it's not the only thing, you know. So there's a plus. That one goes in the plus column. This one is neutral at best. It doesn't really. It's not a mover. You know, it becomes a social media argument, which doesn't mean anything.
0: Oh my God, did it get stupid? I mean, just from all sides,
1: then,
0: it was just.
1: And then by end of the day, it was like, you know, back to snoring again, you know, because it's not, you know, that's the thing. social media isn't the driver.
0: Well, no. The oceans are next. That was the headline in Fox.
1: Yeah.
0: President now looking at the Pacific and the Atlantic Oceans.
1: Well, I think we do need, when it comes to the Atlantic Ocean, we do need to rename that and call it the Great Pond.
0: Because that's what everybody calls it, right?
1: Yeah.
0: Where are you going? Flying across the pond.
1: Flying across the pond. You know, those Brits are across the pond. No, it's not, you know, that's the thing, is that people, it's always going to be in their mind, if you've been around long enough. Young people don't even know where the hell Lake Ontario is. They don't even care. Is it on a video game? If it is, they may know of it. If it's not, then males under the age of 40 know nothing about it.
0: I saw you say, change the name. Somebody wrote
1: Lake PlayStation. If you do Lake PlayStation,
0: Lake,
1: they'll care about it.
0: Lake Superior to Lake Inferior.
1: Yeah, exactly.
0: I'm going to laugh.
1: Yeah, or Lake Xbox. Or if you do that, then they'll start caring about it. Or, but that group.
0: Or like Edmund Fitzgerald also got me laughing yesterday. Yeah. I mean, that's where it got
1: right. You know, I mean, you know, but it's, again, what are the drivers of the election? That's what you're concerned about. There's where the focus should be. We're too close to this election.
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0: Beer Run Radio. He's Eric Carly, and I'm Gary McNamara. By the way, in retaliation, Democrats in New York say they are going to make Smoking Joe's trading post on the Tuscarora Indian Nation that sells cheap gasoline and cigarettes Smoking Joe Biden's.
1: Okay.
0: So,
1: all right.
0: Only people listening on Patriot 1270 in Buffalo, New York understand that.
1: Yeah, that's right. By the way, Jill's been out there saying things, weird things again. You know, she, at the headline, I think it was the New York Post had, she's been on a couple of podcasts, and she entertained the idea that Joe Biden could have been drugged.
0: Oh, yes.
1: The night of that debate. And then another one that one night as they were, you know, going to bed, they talked about pardoning Trump.
0: I saw, oh, God. I saw.
1: And I'm like, I don't believe anything she said.
0: I know.
1: Not one word.
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12: In the hands of the jury,
11: I'm Sue Guzman, Fox News. Jury deliberation set to resume this morning in the murder trial of Lindsay Clancy in Massachusetts.
12: This jury must now decide, is Lindsay Clancy criminally responsible for killing her three children, Cora, Dawson, and Callan? Specifically, did the prosecution prove beyond a reasonable doubt that she had the substantial capacity to understand the killings were wrong and to control her actions? During closing arguments today, her defense attorney showed photos of Lindsay and her children, arguing she was a loving mother and suffered a postpartum psychotic break proved by her serious suicide attempt. He said Clancy begged for help but was instead turned away, over-medicated, and misdiagnosed.
11: Clancy faces life in prison without the possibility of parole if convicted of first-degree murder. The United States says about 90 U.S. citizens remain unaccounted for following catastrophic flash flooding that hit a border area of China and Nepal, leaving at least 469 people dead. President Trump yesterday offering Nepal support.
13: We are sending aid, and we've spoken to the leadership, and we let them know anything they want we'll have.
11: More from Fox's Jeff Paul.
14: As rescue crews work around the clock to find any survivors in Nepal, there's real concern more flooding could be right around the corner. Nepal's disaster authority warning a lake that formed from a block river could soon burst. And in China, at another lake, officials there are warning the equivalent to roughly 1,200 Olympic-sized swimming pools of water are expected to flow into the lake in the coming days. Now, with so many still missing, there are fears the death toll will only keep rising. Rescue crews have reportedly found bodies hundreds of miles downstream.
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3: 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Gary McNamara and Eric Hurley talk about everything from politics to social issues and news of the day. 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
1: All across America, we are Red Eye Radio. He is Eric Hurley, and I'm Gary McNamara. I can't stop laughing.
2: What's that?
1: We never got to it about the Jill Biden stuff, the whole thing, the story about the pillow talk.
2: Oh, the pillow talk. He considered, he entertained the idea of pardoning Trump. Shut up. There was never any pillow talk.
1: The roofie.
2: Yeah.
1: Somebody slipped him a Mickey.
2: That's right. Yeah. I mean, seriously.
1: I mean, it's just...
2: Way to throw the Secret Service completely under the bus, right?
1: But the whole thing is, it comes out and nobody cares, not even on the left. Nobody's paying attention.
2: It's nothing. And I'm thinking to myself, why do you have her on?
1: And I'm so glad you brought it up, because I saw it and I was like, who cares what they say? But it is actually funny.
2: It's funny.
1: You think of having, I still don't discount that, somebody slipped him a Mickey.
2: Yeah.
1: Before that debate.
2: Yeah.
1: Who do you suspect slipped him the Mickey?
2: Probably Mickey.
4: Hey, kids. We don't want this president anymore.
1: Oh, see, I'm thinking of the Seinfeld episode.
2: Yeah.
1: George wanted to slip to his boss a Mickey because he didn't get along with his boss.
2: Yeah.
1: Mickey wasn't in that episode. But that's what I was thinking.
2: Well, it's, this entire, it's so absurd. Because here's the thing. Jill Biden can make up anything she wants.
1: Yeah.
2: Nobody else knows the truth, including Joe Biden.
1: I know.
2: And so it's never going to, she's never going to be disproven. She could make any claim she wanted to. Like the claim was, another claim. Well, he only intended on being a one-term president. No, he didn't. No, he did not. And she said that, when the GOP was, hurting at the midterm, there were the party insiders encouraged him to run and basically pushed him to run for a second term. He was never planning on running for it. He was always planning on running for a second term.
1: And the whole thing of, that I still don't discount that he was slipped a Mickey. Now, she didn't say that. She goes that he was drugged.
2: Yeah.
1: Why she's saying that? Because of the criticism that she hears that the family should have never allowed him to run a second term.
2: Exactly.
1: So she's got to continue the lie.
2: There was no way I could help it. Right. Somebody else did something.
1: Right.
2: Yeah.
1: Joe was fine. He was dandy. He had somebody slipped him a Mickey.
2: Yeah.
1: That's to soothe her conscience because of the criticism that she hears that no way should a family allow, should have allowed the president to run a second term when obviously his cognitive abilities weren't there. And that's a criticism that she just can't handle. So she's making up the biggest lie that he was slipped a Mickey.
2: Well, we all know now she was running the show.
1: Yeah.
2: And she had a right-hand man, and everything, it was, there were like three, maybe four people close to the president, all led by her, including Hunter as well, that controlled I don't like this, you know, the populist version. Oh, they're just a bunch of puppets. Joe Biden was a puppet by that point. And it was his family. They were the puppeteers. Yep. And she was part of it. And if you put that kind of power over the care of your family member, then I don't have any respect for you.
1: No.
2: None.
1: And I think she doesn't want to face that criticism that's been out there. So, but the only thing is, nobody cares. And so it's like it's almost as if she's arguing with her own conscience.
2: Oh, yeah. Yeah, exactly.
1: You know, so I need to make up a story because I need to soothe my own conscience because I feel guilty for what I've done.
2: No.
1: So I'm going to pretend that my husband was fine and dandy and he was slipped a Mickey on that debate night.
2: Everything that comes out of her mouth or has in recent months sounds like she's only trying to convince herself. That she's only trying to, you know, build protection for her and convince herself of some kind of false truth. That this is the way it would. And she can make it up as she goes along. It's not like Joe's going to come out. You know, you ask Joe about pillow talk, and he's going to tell you he likes the down pillow better than any pillow on the market. And he's not buying one from that MyPillow guy.
1: I gotta say, but he hates the MyPillow guy.
2: Because that guy can go,
1: well,
2: straight to hell, Jack.
1: Now, the best thing about the whole pillow talk was I did Theater of the Mind. You know, and that was not the best part. I mean, that was the best worst part.
2: Yeah.
1: Was thinking, I mean, they go, well, in pillow talk, I mean, who didn't imagine Joe Biden laying on his pillow with his wife laying on the pillow and they're talking to each other. And I'm just like.
2: But the problem was his head was down at the end of the bed and his feet were on the pillow.
1: Just talking to his feet.
2: Like, Joe, you got in the bed the wrong way again. Turn around. He flips over on his stomach.
1: By the way, she deserves all of this mocking and criticism.
2: She absolutely deserves every
1: single bit of it.
2: But there is absolutely no way I can see ever. What I don't care what the situation. Because here's the thing, and then she did it in order to protect the country from Trump, or make up whatever excuse. She did it for the good of the nation. For the good of the nation, you have somebody who is coherent.
1: Well,
2: that doesn't include his vice president at the time, because she's not either.
1: She doesn't buy that argument. Otherwise,
2: no.
1: She wouldn't bring up the Mickey story.
2: Well, that's what I mean.
1: She doesn't buy that argument that others may say, well, she was there to save the country from Trump. She doesn't believe that. Otherwise, she wouldn't use the Mickey excuse.
2: And she would have to admit that she was holding, that she was propping him up.
1: Yeah.
2: Of course she's not going to do that.
1: And the thing is, anybody who has dealt with any relative, as I'm dealing with right now, by the way, people, I get it all the time, people ask me, don't have a lot of great conversations with dad anymore.
2: Hmm.
1: It's not where, and I was telling somebody the other day, you know, it becomes, I hate the term the new normal, but it's sort of, is based in reality, that if you don't deal with it, if you think about it every day, you'll drive yourself crazy.
2: Well, because,
1: But I can't, I mean, it's not where when I go back to see my dad anymore that I sit and, you know, by his bedside and talk to him for an hour or 2 hours.
2: Yeah.
1: You know, his cognitive abilities, you know, the dementia is bad where if you walk in and you can talk to him for, and I'm not kidding, a minute or two, and he's in a good mood, you just say, Dad, I'll be right back, and you walk out and you don't come back because his mind doesn't get a chance to wander and get into the negative thoughts or conspiracy theories or the anger or, you know, everything that comes with, you know, when your cognitive abilities go and you have dementia. And so even when I go back, you know, in last time I was back, I had like four sessions with him, all for less, each one less than 5 minutes. Yeah. But every time he was smiling, and he, when he started drifting at all, a couple of times he started drifting, you knew it was coming, you know, like he will yell at you. I mean, it's it's not him anymore. You know, that's the sad thing, because I get maybe 10, 15 seconds of my dad, and the rest is not my dad.
2: Right.
1: You know, and I, you know, it feels, you feel terrible saying that, because it is his body. It's not his mind.
2: Well, no, we've my wife and I both have come to learn that in our case, her mother is more advanced than my mom. But you and my wife has said it a couple times, and it's heartbreaking to hear. But essentially, that person is already, as you know them, is already gone. They're they're kind of beyond that cognitive state that they recognize. We had a great visit the last time we visited her mom. She's well taken care of by the professional caretakers that in the home she's in. But and my mom's going through a lot of things. Her manifestations are different, and they have her sleeping a lot, which has led to some severe dehydration and other issues and everything else that you know, just kind of comes along with that. And the point is, for the millions of us who are the non-professional caretakers, family members, we know that everything stops, you know, and it wouldn't matter. In fact, I would argue, in order for the nation to get the best chance, if you were in that position, you would say, we're going to take a different route, and the party can decide what they're going to do from here.
1: Right.
2: We're going to care for this person because he deserves the care. I don't care what you say about his politics. He's a human being. He deserves the care. If he's going through something, he deserves the care.
1: And that's why we brought it up, because remember, I think it was about 4 years ago, because my father, really, it's this December, it'd be 2 years where we saw his cognitive abilities go very quickly, you know. But even a year ago, even 6 months ago, you could sit in there with him for an hour. You can't anymore. But you know when it's happening and you see it, and there's a great protection over the dignity of that person when they're a family member. And you remember, I think it was about 4 years ago. Remember I came in? Remember I told you I went back to visit my dad, and he started in a monologue that went on for 90 minutes. And remember I played parts of it for you. And I'll always keep that, you know, where I just started recording him. And he was talking about, you know, good God, working with the German scientists who were over at Bell, you know, after World War II for rockets and everything else. And he just didn't stop talking for 90 minutes.
2: Yeah.
1: Just kept going. And it wasn't like, it was a train of thought. There were no cognitive lapses in there at all. And he was 96 maybe then.
2: Yeah.
1: 96, 96 and a half. And so when you see that and you see how quickly it goes, you wish to protect the dignity of that person. So when Jill Biden, I mean, you get angry when you deal with it yourself, and then you see, oh, he must have been slipped a Mickey, a roofie, or whatever.
2: Yeah,
1: the person who
2: was closest to him
1: says that it gets you angry.
2: It really is. I lose all respect for that person.
1: Yeah.
2: You know what was going on. We all know what was going on. We've all seen it. And don't tell us we didn't see what we saw. We've been fed that line of BS for years now, since all of this began. And it's tragic that you don't care. And that's a fact. You don't. and you can't convince me otherwise.
1: But I think that's what's happening, is she is reacting to the criticism that she knows is out there, that she hears. And so she's got to make up a story that I still don't discount that he was drugged before that debate.
2: Look at the difference between her and Nancy Reagan. Nancy Reagan, basically, when she became the caretaker of Ronald Reagan, she really didn't make, I don't know, maybe a couple of public appearances, but really nothing to speak of. She was a full-time caretaker. That was her role. And you knew she cared. And I don't believe a word coming out of Joe Biden's mouth. I think I don't know what she's doing, setting up another book deal or her own podcast or political future. I don't know. But I don't know why she's out there. Probably a lot of it has to do with exactly what you said. CYA. Little degree of separation and make it not about me. Try and pull up some lame excuse for me not doing my job as a spouse and family member. That's tragic and disgusting. All day.
1: Yeah, it is. But people ask me, if I don't bring up my dad every week and give like an update, people write to me and go, how's your dad? How's your dad? How's your dad? How's your dad?
2: Yeah.
1: I will say this, for the most part, in his world, he is happy. And that's the whole point of not speaking to him for great periods of time, is, you know, it can be reversed.
2: Yeah.
1: And anybody who's ever dealt with a parent with, you know, dementia or something like that, you realize how they can, you know, their delusions can take over and their accusations and anger. And you just don't want him to go. You want him to be, you know, you want him to be at peace. And so, you know, that's where we are right now with a dad. But otherwise than that, you know, physically, for what is he, 103 months now, 4 months old?
2: Mm.
1: He's still in good health. But you never know. I mean, at that age, a cold could take you down. Anything really could.
2: Yeah.
1: But right now, you know, like I said, the job is just to keep him in a positive frame of, you know, of mind, which is tough if you're communicating with somebody at his stage.
2: Right.
1: So.
2: Yeah.
1: But. We
2: always keep them in our prayers.
1: Yeah, we love them. Yes.
2: Always.
1: Thanks. We are Red Eye Radio.
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6: I'm Rod Bain reporting for the U.S. Department of Agriculture in Washington, D.C.
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0: McNamara. Coming up on the bottom of the hour, you know, the whole Lake America thing we talked about earlier in the show. But the actual substance of the negotiations here, because it looks like they were really, really close to a deal. So we'll get to that. You know, what happened? There's a couple of stories out there. There's one from the Spectator UK stating the fact that, no, really wasn't Trump at this point. You know, you heard the one thing that Lutnick went in there about heavy trucks and said, no, we want this. But most people looking at the deal say that shouldn't have blown up the deal.
1: Yeah.
0: So we'll get to that coming. And then the obvious lie from Carney that, well, he's trying to get, you know, basically he's trying to take French or, you know, change the language of Quebec.
1: Right.
0: And it wasn't.
1: That wasn't the effort at all.
0: No, it was the American products. No, every American product goes to Quebec doesn't need to have dual labels on.
1: Right.
0: That's all they were fighting for.
1: Exactly.
0: And Carney lied about that.
1: Well, yeah. And he, everyone talks about Trump's ego, you know, getting in the way. Let's talk about what the truth is when it comes to Carney. By the way, Carney did announce in recent hours that bald eagles that live north of the border of the United States will now be called Canadian bald eagles. And Don McLean's song, when played on Canadian radio, will be Canadian Pie.
0: It's so stupid.
1: It really is. It's really going nowhere. And now I'm hungry for pie.
0: I know. I want pie. And we got pie.
1: We need pie.
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3: All right. So the actual trade deal. Let's first take an umbrella look at this, not spending a lot of time going into the past. But the entire trade war initially was started by Trump. Okay, this got nothing to do with what we're going to eventually talk about, but the entire trade war with Canada was started in order to get rid of NAFTA and come up with USMCA. That's when the rhetoric started flying. And so Trump was saying NAFTA was the worst deal ever, and USMCA was going to solve all the problems. So they got to USMCA, and by the time they got to USMCA, what Trump had initially said he wanted, he didn't get. As you notice, Trump always supports the fact that we should have tariffs on you. You shouldn't have tariffs on us. He promotes that on a consistent basis. He promoted it back then too. Did not do that with USMCA. In fact, we were generally pleased with where he was with USMCA. And as we had stated at that point, once we had reviewed it, we looked at it and said, not much of a difference than NAFTA.
0: Right.
3: And so he went out there and was promoting the fact that USMCA is the greatest trade deal ever. NAFTA is gone. All of his supporters were saying, yeah. And we're like, well, that's okay. If they want to believe it's, you know, completely different than NAFTA, that's okay. But it wasn't. In fact, the one thing that we brought up, the one thing we did disagree with in USMCA was that if you made cars that had parts from Canada, Mexico, and the United States, it would increase the cost if it wasn't all made in America.
0: Right.
3: And we said that's hurting our ability to compete with foreign manufacturers who can come in and do whatever they want and undersell American cars that are built –

0: Canada, United States, and whatever, and also automobile parts.
1: Yeah.
0: That come in, and we view that as a negative. But overall, we were pretty pleased with where he went with USMCA after all the rhetoric and everything else.
1: Yeah.
0: Well, then he comes in a second term, and he says, we're getting ripped off by Canada. And as we stated, we said, every single thing that we trade with Canada was approved, or Trump said, we're not going to deal with it when he did USMCA. If there's a problem, he called it that we have the worst deal with Canada.
1: Hmm.
0: We're like, you created it.
1: Yeah.
0: There's no doubt about that. Nobody can defend that and say that's not true. It's absolutely true.
1: Mm-hmm.
0: Anything that was left out of NAFTA that he was screaming at that we're getting ripped off on, he allowed it.
1: Mm-hmm.
0: He could have said, nope, until we do the deal with that, we're not going to sign NAFTA. We need to deal with this, this, this, this, and this.
1: Mm-hmm.
0: Otherwise, we're not going to. He didn't do that. So Trump was fully responsible. If we have a horrible trade deal with Canada, Trump was 100% responsible for that because he was the only one leading that charge. Congress was not involved in it at all. So, just set the table there to begin with. And all the things that he would say about Canada, as we said, were unnecessary at that time. You know, didn't need to do that. Didn't need to. To me, it always reminded me of Canadian Bacon.
1: Mm.
0: If you've seen the movie Canadian Bacon, Michael Moore's most accurate movie, as we like to call it,
1: because yes.
0: it was pure fiction. It wasn't a documentary.
1: Right.
0: The Canadian Bacon was about trying to blame Canada for all the United States woes.
1: Mm.
0: And then we sort of attacked. Well,
1: yeah.
0: John Candy did. He attacked. Can't think of the name of it. I can't think of the power. Sir Adam Beck power plant on the Niagara Falls side, Niagara Falls, Ontario side.
1: Right.
0: It's great. But now we had always stated that Trump would always say, here's what I want the trade deal to be. And then when you got to the USMCA, it wasn't what he was promoting in the past. It was much more NAFTA-like than we ever thought it was going to be. And that was okay. Well, that was his negotiating point. Okay,
1: mm-hmm.
0: fine.
1: Mm-hmm.
0: But you're getting exactly what, you know, you're getting just about exactly the same thing. Well, looking at this here, and not looking at all the rhetoric, not looking at any of the tariffs and or the Supreme Court or anything of the new Section 301 tariffs and everything else, because part of why he, you know, put the Section 301 tariffs in is because Canada's retaliating to the tariffs we're putting on them, and therefore we're going to put more tariffs on them. That was his justification. But what blew up this specific thing, and this is interesting because this is from the Spectator UK. It said, so close and yet so far. Only last week, Canada and the U.S. were finally on the cusp of reaching a long-awaited trade deal. Already Trump had announced the joyous news on Truth Social. Got a deal.
1: Hmm.
0: Already, Canadian Prime Minister Mark Carney had celebrating securing, quote, the best terms, end of quote, for Canada and calling for the provinces to lift the ban on U.S. alcohol. It was just a couple days ago.
1: Yeah.
0: Then somehow defeat was snatched from the jaws of victory. Late last Friday, Carney told Canadian negotiators to walk away, saying Washington was offering a bad deal. Trump promptly reimposed a 50% tariff on goods imported from Canada that had been put on hold pending the signing of the deal. On Tuesday of this week, Carney announced dollar-for-dollar retaliation, what some are calling the dumbest trade war in history. I think that relates to the Wall Street Journal editorial. In the meantime, jaws were dropping across Canada. Manufacturers and business leaders wondered what outrage could have occurred in the closed-door negotiations that could possibly justify shutting down negotiations with Canada's closest neighbor and number one customers, but details were hard to get. Carney resorted to emotional language to justify his decision, saying Canada had been attacked and saying the country was at war. You have to ask, did Carney ever want a deal? He should want a deal. He was elected because Canadians thought he could negotiate an advantageous trade agreement with the United States. Instead, he's done everything but, and over a year later, he's beginning to run out of excuses. There are a few relatively small points of contention that have emerged, none of which seem like reasons to end the talks.
2: Yep.
0: For one reason, Canada was insisting on lower tariffs on heavy trucks. Surely a negotiable point. And American officials refused, some say, because of the use of Chinese parts in the vehicles, which has long been a sore point for the United States. You know, that's one of the things that there was an analysis done. We brought up the study a couple of weeks ago. We're doing a lot less trade with China, but all these other Asian nations we're doing trade with, and they're finding out that it's still 15% of all the products that come over to the United States or whatever that the number is, it's almost the exact same amount of what it was before. It's just they believe it's going through other countries.
2: Yep.
0: Or some of the parts are being made, you know, or machinery or whatever are being made in other countries. But with the overall, by the time you come to the conclusion, the same amount of Chinese materials, which gives them the same amount of trade. It may be different in a way,
2: right.
0: But it's just the totality of what comes over. But American officials refused, some say because of the Chinese parts in the vehicles, which had long been the sore point for the U.S. And that's what I saw, that Lutnick went, and remember that story earlier this week, Lutnick stopped it because he said, no, we can't have this. Carney claims the U.S. wanted to include terms in the deal that would put limits on the trade deals Canada was able to seek with other countries. Was one of those countries perhaps China? In any case, USMCA already includes explicit limitations on trade deals Canada is able to seek with other countries. Sovereignty is Carney's cry, but he's already sold that sovereignty out to Xi for a few thousand EVs. No, excuse me. But has he already sold that sovereignty out to Xi for a few thousand EVs and trucks? Mm. Another of Carney's excuses, he told a crowd of people from Quebec on Monday, in a blatant attempt to curry favor with French Canadians, was that American negotiators saw French language requirements as an irritant. This was a mischaracterization of the discussions, according to U.S. officials, and an outright lie, according to President Trump. Trump said, I would never interfere, because that was the whole point, that somehow Trump had insisted that Quebec not speak two languages. You actually saw that, right?
2: Right, yeah.
0: I'm like, I don't buy that.
2: I don't buy that story at all.
0: And he goes, and he said, I would never interfere with Canadians speaking French. Trump announced on social media. In fact, I have never even thought of doing such a stupid thing. This lie was made up by a weak, ineffective prime minister in an attempt to gain political support, which he has totally lost from a lot of people in Quebec. I love the French Canadians. Yeah, that last bit is exactly the right tone. I love French Canadians is just what Quebecers want to hear. If Trump wants to get a deal with Canada, and he does need to get a deal through, especially with midterm elections coming up, perhaps instead of letting Carney control the narrative, it's time to launch a charm offensive. Carney has cynically stoked a fear of America and fear of Trump and used this as a means of obtaining and keeping power. He believes the more Canadians are afraid of Trump, the less they will question Carney's own decisions.
2: Wow.
3: Mm. Yeah.
0: We're talking about the high priest of Project Fear, the attempt to scare the British into voting to remain in the EU with the prediction of economic Armageddon, after all. Wow. Many Canadians were unhappy last year when an ill-timed tweet from Trump practically propelled Mark Carney into the prime minister's seat. Jokes about the 51st state left others embarrassed and upset, especially at their leadership, didn't process the lightness of touch required to respond in kind. You would think that most people would simply laugh at the idea of rechristening Lake Ontario as Lake America, but in the current climate, that's just one more proof that Trump doesn't respect Canada and is out to damage the country in any way he can. So there you go. But he goes, that's far from the truth. Trump wants fair treatment for the U.S. And by the way, in USMCA, as we said, he didn't get what he claimed he wanted with right. them, which he said it was much right. more like NAFTA. And in this deal, except for those two things on a couple of things on trucks and the whole thing with Quebec was, well, look, every American product shouldn't have to, if it goes shipped into Quebec, have French and English labels.
2: That's going to add to labeling
0: right.
2: costs.
0: They weren't trying to control the speech of people in Quebec.
2: Yeah.
0: And so all that's the point that they're bringing up, that businesses in Canada are upset,
2: right?
0: They're like, well, this doesn't seem like something that should have blown this entire deal up. What's Carney doing? Because Carney led this latest one. Yeah. We are Red Eye Radio.
3: Coming up, more with Gary McNamara and Eric Harley. 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

0: Beer Runner Radio. He's Eric Cronin. I'm Gary McNamara. So this writer says Trump wants fair treatment for the U.S., but he also wants Canada to free itself from the toils of China. This can't happen in a weak and demoralized country. The Trump administration would serve its own interest if it followed on the heels of Trump's post about loving French Canadians, if it began publicly differentiating between the prime minister who holds the reins and the many common sense Canadians who see the urgent necessity for a trade deal where external pressures have failed, domestic pressures may yet prevail. And this is the whole thing about, you know, Canada becoming the 51st state, which really irked Canada, but it was dumb because we were never going to do that.
1: Right.
0: Ever.
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8: The jury continues deliberations today. I'm Ted Lindner, Fox News. Jury deliberations continue into another day in the Lindsay Clancy, Massachusetts triple murder trial. Fox's Kristen Goodwin with more for us this morning.
9: A jury of 9 women and 3 men will determine Lindsay Clancy's fate after 22 days of emotional witness testimony. The 36-year-old who killed her 3 young kids, ages 5, 3, and 8 months in 2023, has pleaded not guilty to 3 counts of first-degree murder. Clancy, who did not testify in her defense, admits to strangling the children before throwing herself from a second-floor window in a suicide attempt. But the defense argues she was experiencing postpartum psychosis and should not be held criminally responsible. Her attorney telling the court she lived for her kids. Prosecutors allege the killings were premeditated, calling Clancy a functioning mom who knew right and wrong. Kristen Goodwin, Fox News.
8: Clancy faces life in prison if convicted of first-degree murder. After deadly flooding swept through Nepal on Wednesday, there's concern more devastation is on the way. Fox's Jeff Paul in London explains.
1: Both Nepal and China are warning newly formed lakes could soon burst. And with so many still missing, there are fears the death toll will only keep rising. Rescue teams have reportedly found bodies hundreds of miles downstream from the most devastated areas. And for those who have missing family members, well, they are just desperate for any news. Many roads right now are buried in mud and debris, and dozens of bridges have been literally ripped apart. That's only complicating recovery efforts, where sometimes the only way to get help in is by helicopter. While Nepal's army says they have rescued more than 100 people and counting by chopper, now, Tibet's spiritual leader, the Dalai Lama, is offering condolences by those impacted by the flooding.
8: Over 90 Americans are missing, three rescued Wednesday, more than 1,400 people missing in total, at least 469 are dead. 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
2: 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Gary McNamara and Eric Hurley talk about everything from politics to social issues and news of the day. Whether you're up late or you're just starting your day, welcome to the show. From the Relief Factor Studios, this is Red Eye Radio.
0: All across America, we are Red Eye Radio. He is Eric Hurley and I'm Gary McNamara. Good morning. Welcome.
8: Hi. Oh,
0: one other thing, and then we get to the whole CBC story out of Canada and the whole using terrorist attacks. The one thing that Trump has talked about, and again, it does seem like who blew this up right now and who's telling the big lie is Carney about Quebec and other things. It does seem like, from what we can see, that they weren't really far apart to blow this whole thing up. And it was blown up by the Canadians this time.
8: Yeah.
0: Irrespective of what we have told you Trump has done before, which we disagreed with all of this. But the one thing is, Trump continues out there talking about the fact that they're ripping us off because there's a trade imbalance. We have a trade surplus, except for one reason, with Canada. And what is it?
8: Oil,
0: who is demanding, and last year demanded that Canada flow that oil through the United States.
8: Hillary Clinton.
0: No, remember she wouldn't talk.
8: It. I don't think it's my place to talk about policy. Yeah. You're running for president,
0: and we're getting the oil at below market prices.
8: Yeah.
0: And so Trump wants what has given us the very small trade deficit. It's normally between 40 and 60 billion a year, and we're doing almost $1 trillion in trade back and forth. Mm-hmm. It's nothing.
8: Yeah.
0: And we get a great advantage. And because you have a trade imbalance, is not a negative.
8: Right. Yeah.
0: And so just to make that one clear. Okay,
8: yeah,
0: because he continues to do that, which is just completely false. But again, so much on economics with Trump, it comes across as he's contradicting himself on a consistent basis on it. Tariffs, especially, you know, doesn't affect prices. Mm-hmm. We're cutting tariffs because it'll lower prices. Foreign companies pay for all the tariffs. We're going to lower the tariffs so the prices go down for our consumers. He's all over the damn place on it. It's ridiculous. And Republicans should have the guts to call him on it. And they don't. If you're going to promote something, be honest about it. And the same thing goes to the Canadian Prime Minister.
8: Yeah, I suspect that Carney probably got some political backlash when he announced it was going to be a great deal. Because it sounded like, because when that came out, to me, it was like, wow.
0: He said it was the best deal.
8: Yeah. And it made it sound like, wow, he's just got a totally different tone. And I wonder if that backlash came from his party, his base. Yeah, I mean, it's his party, but also his base, rank and file. If that did happen, and then all of a sudden he's telling lies about the deal. And then saying, I'd rather not do any trade at all than have the U.S. take our sovereignty. What are you talking about?
0: Yeah. And
8: what do you give up our sovereignty to the, what are you talking about?
0: Yeah.
8: And it was either a great deal or it wasn't. What was the change of heart?
0: And that's why it's important, as newspapers have done, a lot of foreign newspapers, Spectator, for example, that we read, that said this was what blew it up, and this is a nothing burger compared to getting a trade deal between Canada and the United States.
8: Right,
0: this stuff's nothing.
8: Well, if you look at the
0: this
8: whole
0: is
8: thing
0: insignificant
8: on the label thing,
19: if we were talking about Canadian companies that were contracting American companies to manufacture or assemble something and then send it back, then those Canadian companies could decide to put French, which I'm sure they would, put French language labels on them as well. But when you're saying the stuff that we're importing or exporting from the U.S. to Canada must have French language labels as well, well, my gosh, that's racist. I'm sure there's one or two people in Ontario that speak Spanish. You know, it just, well, that's, you like saying, you if can't you ship put some, that kind of, you can't put that kind well, of well, that's, ask on that unless there is an agreement, again, between the companies, the private sector.
0: But it's the same thing as right. If it's between the private sector, that's fine. I got no problem with that at all. But that's like saying that in very high Hispanic areas, the United States demanding that Canada must ship us things that are in Spanish and English.
19: Right. The private sector does that.
0: Yeah,
19: but that's
0: fine.
19: Up to the private sector to do it.
0: Yeah. Meanwhile, the Canadian Broadcasting Company on Thursday defended an internal memo directing the reporters and editors to refrain from describing the September 11, 2000 attacks as terrorist attacks, telling Fox News Digital the guidance reflected its longstanding practice of attributing terms it considers politically and emotionally loaded. See, that's the bias right there.
19: Mm-hmm.
0: It was a terrorist attack.
19: Yeah.
0: Irrespective of your politics, it was a terrorist attack. That shows the bias. That shows now the CBC is 70% funded by the Canadian government.
19: Yeah, right.
0: And I believe they did this in 2023 also.
19: Hmm.
0: They talked about this in 2023.
19: Yeah.
0: It is a practice of the CBC to exercise extreme caution before using the words terrorist and terrorism. Well, yeah, it would be too. I'm very careful. If somebody robs a bank, I don't say it's terrorism.
19: Right. If they go into a bank with a bomb vest on and set up the bomb, it's a suicide bomber that goes into a bank, then that's terrorism.
0: Especially if it's a organization that's a terrorist group.
19: Yeah, or lone actor, yeah.
0: Right.
19: Could be a lone actor, but yeah.
0: Right, lone actor that politically is doing it for some reason. I mean, if you're going in with the vest just to rob the bank and walk out, that technically would not be an act of terror.
19: Right, that's why I included setting the bomb off and killing people, a suicide bomber.
0: That would not be terrorism. Terrorism is not terrorism.
19: That would be terrorism in my mind.
0: Yeah, but terrorism is a political motivation. That's actually the definition of terrorism, to create fear.
19: Yeah.
0: It's not
19: right that in the community. That would be other people that would be weren't killed.
0: Right, but that would be greed.
19: Yeah, I know the definition of terrorism.
0: Right.
19: Yeah.
0: Right. I'm just saying
19: that would be terrorism.
0: But the entire point is we're very careful of using it. We're not going to attribute it to something that isn't terrorism. We're not going to say a speeding ticket is terrorism. Because they're trying to say,
19: you don't live in my town.
0: They're trying to say, you know, we're being very careful with it. We know you're not. You're ignoring it.
19: Well, no.
0: You're saying there is no terrorism.
19: That, by the way, is political motivation.
0: Absolutely it is.
19: That's the left. Right. That's how the left operates all over the world.
0: Right.
19: They want to ignore terrorism because they believe it'll make terrorism go away. They believe they can become friends with the terrorists. They believe that they can appease Hamas. Gays for Palestine. That's a thing. It's just absolutely unbelievable. You know, it's and people see right through it. There are two sides of this entire story. The people who are okay with them ignoring terrorism, and the people who know that they're just trying to ignore terrorism. And that's their only motivation. We're just going to be careful and walk on eggshells. Well, their last prime minister, remember the whole thing? Well, we don't say human. What was it? We don't say mankind. We say person kind. He had to interrupt somebody based on that. This is who they are. Control language. By the way, that's not walking on eggshells anymore. That's controlling the language through the media, but eventually of the public too. That's what the problem was when this administration, when Trump came back into power, and it was early on in his second term when Vice President Vance and others had a conversation with other nations. We have sent people to war. Countless Americans have died for free speech, and you guys are working at taking it away. We may not be enemies, but on that hill, we are.
0: But if there's ever a clear case of the definition of terrorism, it would be 9/11. You cannot get, there isn't even wiggle room there.
19: Right.
0: It was an act of terrorism by the definition of terrorism. And so what they're saying is, the CBC saying, we wish to ignore the definitions, the well-accepted definitions of terrorism, which 9/11 is. You cannot get a clearer example of the definition of terrorism. And what they're saying is, we just choose to ignore that definition.
19: Yeah.
0: And I'm not surprised by that. You know, I mean, look, the CBC doesn't do anything that our mainstream media hasn't done.
19: Well, again, you know, if they go around, they walk around, tiptoe around, and it's not just in Canada, it's all over the world, including the U.S., when they tiptoe around, well, he screamed Allahu Akbar before shooting or doing what he did. Well, they're not quite sure what he said. They're not, some people say they heard him say something. They'll go out of their way to ignore it.
0: Yeah.
19: When it's clearly terrorism.
0: Right.
19: And we all know it. It's very clear.
0: A Nickelback concert.
19: Terrorism.
0: Absolutely perfect example of terror.
19: It's terrorism.
0: Audio terrorism.
19: That right there is what, torture.
0: Worse than waterboarding.
19: I'd rather be waterboarded by Lynyrd Skynyrd. I'm not even sure what that means, but
0: I like,
19: it's true.
0: I know. I didn't know what it meant either, but it made me laugh.
19: And I had a
0: Johnny
19: friend,
0: Van Zandt, looking down at you. You're no free bird. We're waterboarding you.
19: I had a friend that told me one time, she's a huge fan of Nickelback. We're no longer friends.
0: We really have nothing against Nickelback. We're just having fun, folks.
19: Speak for yourself. I think I saw one clip from one Nickelback video years ago. I don't know that I've heard a complete Nickelback song. I don't have an opinion one way or the
0: other. I was somewhere where I heard the end of a song. I go, this sounds familiar. It's not bad. And it was Nickelback. I can't even tell you what the song was.
19: Yeah. Now, torture is Terry Jacks' Seasons in the Sun.
0: Oh, man.
19: He's Canadian, right?
0: Yeah.
19: All right. That's let's have that discussion.
0: Pure Canadian terrorism.
19: Take him back.
0: Now, Ann Murray, I can handle.
19: Oh, I love Ann Murray.
0: Snowbird's okay because it reminds you of Florida, you know, that's basically free America.
19: Well, let's talk about the good Canadians. All right. So, Keanu Reeves, Ann Murray, Bryan Adams. I like Bryan Adams. Rush, of course.
0: Rush. Did you see? It should be Rush Lake.
19: Yeah, exactly. No, we want that.
0: Rush Lake.
19: Peart Lake.
0: Parrot, I saw that.
20: That would be cool.
0: I saw Parrot Lake. No, that actually appeared on social media yesterday.
20: I would accept that all day. I would, even the part that's in the U.S. Of course, the part that's in, we're going to embrace it fully.
0: There's going to be where the international dateline, that little dotted line goes across.
20: Yeah.
0: There's going to be, even though you can be on that other side of that little dotted line that crosses because unless you land on the land, you know, you're not officially in Canada yet. And the same thing with the United States. When you hit land is when they arrest you. I could see buoys out there. You're entering Rush Lake.
20: Yeah.
0: On the other side, Lake America. Little buoys set up in the middle of the lake.
20: Yeah, we're probably gonna see that on somebody's map. You know, that Ontario and the Canadian territory, you know, Lake Ontario, and then Lake America in the American territory. I don't know. Lake Nickelback. I don't care. I really don't care.
0: Lake Nickelback.
20: I don't care. That's when you would make people angry. That's when it gets like, why do you, what? Huh? Yeah. Lake Murray. Anne Murray. Don't we have a Lake Murray like just north of here up in Oklahoma?
0: Do we? I don't even know.
20: I think there's one up there. Yeah. Up in Oklahoma. Yeah. Yeah. I don't care what you call it. As long as you're not going to tax me for it.
0: It's a large body of water that does not freeze in the wintertime because the water circulates from the bottom back up to the top.
20: Yeah. That lets, you know, it's
0: Lake Erie freezes like Ontario does not, which is why Watertown gets as much snow as they do.
20: Right.
0: It crosses all that warm water.
20: Now, if you start renaming Golden Pond from the movie On Golden Pond, we're going to have some words.
0: I like Edmund Fitzgerald Lake. I saw that one.
20: No, that would, you know, I can see that. I'm like, yeah, all right. Yeah. I can see that. But it's just, I'm like, what are we doing? What's going on here? You know,
0: looking at social media yesterday, I actually said to myself, I have more of a life than these people.
20: Well, it's like the person in front of you, you know, if you're at a fast food restaurant and you've been standing in line for a minute and then the person in front of you gets up there like they haven't been staring at the menu for 20 minutes and they can't decide. Like, what are we doing here?
0: Well, Canadians were going to change the name to Tim Horton Lake, but then they found out that Tim Hortons is now an American company.
20: Tim Horton Hears a Who. Dr. Seuss Lake. I don't know. I don't care. The lake. We're going out to the lake. I'm sure that's what the locals say.
0: We are Red Eye Radio.
20: 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Fuel Power Max.
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0: Radio. He's Eric Carly, and I'm Gary McNamara. Yeah, the dumbest quote of the week was from Abdul El-Sayed.
1: Mm. Yeah.
0: Running for Michigan governor. comparing the mutilation of children's genitals to circumcision.
1: Yeah, circumcision and
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1: castration.
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0: Wow.
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4: And thank you.
3: All right, so it's the Friday show, so clearing off the desk.
4: All right.
3: Two different stories here. Lots of really interesting stats. First one from the editorial board of the Wall Street Journal on the numbers of life expectancy in the United States. All right.
4: Okay.
3: And they write here, pessimists on the political left and right can't find much good to say about America these days. So allow us to help Americans American life expectancy hit a record in 2024 as deaths fell from most major causes, according to a Centers for Disease Control and Prevention report this week. Life expectancy at birth rose to 79 years of age from 78.4 in 2028, surpassing the pre-pandemic high of 78.9 in 2014. That statistic reflects the average number of years newborns are expected to live if mortality trends stay constant over their lifetime. Changes in the statistic from year to year reflect changes in public health. Life expectancy, for the most part, plateaued last decade amid rising drug overdose deaths. Because remember, it's not that the average person lives to 79 years of age. If you don't get in an accident, that includes all accidents, drug overdoses, murders, everything. So life expectancy plateaued last decade after rising for drug overdose deaths, which offset declining death rates from cancer and heart disease. Then COVID wiped out most of the country's life expectancy gains since 2000. But life expectancy has now bounced back as the U.S. has recovered from the pandemic and deaths from most other causes decline. The CDC said the increase in life expectancy in 2024 primarily owed to declining death rates from unintentional injuries, including drug overdoses, COVID, heart disease, cancer, and homicide. We know homicide's way down. Life expectancy would have been even higher if not for a small increase in deaths from the flu in 2024 and 2025, that was particularly a bad flu season, and nutritional deficiencies. The complicated way the statistic is calculated and relatively small changes from year to year can obscure the larger improvements in public health over time. Age-adjusted mortality rates have fallen by 17% since 2000 and 30% from 1990, notwithstanding the opioid epidemic and increase in chronic diseases like diabetes and obesity. Death rates adjusted for age from heart disease have declined, listen to this, Eric, 39% since 2000 and 62% since 1980. And for cancer, 31% since 2000 and 33% since 1990. We talked briefly yesterday about that. The medicine that the FDA approved 6 months early for pancreatic cancer. People with severe stage four doubled their life expectancy. Really interesting, you know, where we're going on so many of these, you know, on cancer to begin with, but down 31% and 30.

0: 3% since 1980 for cancer. Much of the progress stems from improved medical treatments, as we all know. So there you go. I just want to make sure we got that one in there. So there's some good news. The other thing is interesting article in National Review, and they use a lot of statistics from the 2024 United States Data Center Energy Usage Report done by the Berkeley Lab Energy Analysis and Environmental Impact. And this is on data centers. This is on AI data centers.
1: Yeah.
0: And how much water they actually use. We are in a full panic, and I guarantee 99% of the public does not know the statistics.
2: Oh, I'm sure.
0: Yeah, they know the panic.
2: No, it's just become a political battle. Right.
0: One of the top reasons Americans cite for opposing data centers is their excessive water use. Yet the notion that data centers are guzzling the nation's reservoirs is, to put it softly, fiction. Based on the most recent figures from the Berkeley Lab, as we told you about, the 2024 analysis by the United States, data centers consume 17.4 billion gallons of water each year. That sounds like an enormous amount until you realize the nation consumes tens of trillions of gallons, even including data centers' indirect water consumption via the electricity generation needed to power them. They account for less than 1% of the country's total water consumption. Data centers use less water than the nation's golf courses or California's almond industry. Yes, data centers' water demands are expected to grow dramatically over the coming years, but it will still remain a tiny percentage of overall use. And they are becoming more water efficient through recycling techniques. Hmm. More importantly, data centers must go through the same process of acquiring water as any other business or development, either by buying water rights from existing holders or by applying for a new withdrawal permit, depending on their location. If not data centers, Americans might wonder where all their water is going. Talk about Western residents are inundated with the stories of the Colorado River. We know that, right?
1: Mm-hmm.
0: In 2023, the governor of Arizona moved to halt new housing construction around Phoenix for fear of a groundwater shortage. Communities across the country are implementing voluntary or mandatory drought restrictions on households to conserve water. We, my neighborhood, for example, we can only water our lawns Tuesday and Friday. Ah, I'll be busy today. Many people assume that most of the country's fresh water goes to the public supply available for homes and businesses, right? Mm-hmm. Since that's their primary interaction with water. The truth, public supply accounted for 12% of water withdrawals in 2015, the most recent year for which full accounting is available. So that they're there far behind. All the water from utilities that flowed into bathrooms, kitchens, swimming pools, sprayed onto lawns and gardens, all those billions of gallons make up just 12% of the total water supply used. The lion's share of withdrawals, 41.3%, is for thermoelectric power. Electric plants heat large volumes of water into steam to spin their turbines, then use additional water to condense the steam back into liquid and repeat the cycle. Because the water they use is recycled, power plants ultimately return the vast majority to the source. Thus, the sector considered the largest water user in America is not the largest consumer. The honor belongs far and away to agriculture. From 2010 to 2020, crop irrigation consumed more than 10 times as much water as public supply and power generation combined. In Western states, water is even more skewed towards irrigating the desert. For the 11 states traditionally counted in the American West, irrigation's share of water withdrawals range from 59% in Washington to 96% in Montana. Agriculture's share of water consumption is likely higher. For comparison, public supply responsible for no more than 20% of water withdrawals in any Western state and as little as 1 to 2% in Wyoming, Montana, and Idaho. So as they go down through it, they say to address the worsening shortages, water must be treated economically as the scarce resource it is. It now is no longer is an unlimited public good that requires putting a price on it and letting a new market determine the most efficient use based on who is willing to pay. Such water markets can be implemented without rescinding farmers' longstanding usage rights. In fact, they could make existing water rights more valuable. The entire thing is what they're saying is, with as we have said before, Trump is right.
2: Yeah, right.
0: On AI data centers, you can work a way to use them.
2: Yeah.
0: Just like we do with the thermoelectric plants that heat steam. You can still heat it, you can still use it, and you can recycle it over and over again. As they write to end it, ignore the water demagoguery. Halting the construction of data centers won't replenish the Colorado River or free up critical supplies for Western towns and cities. The only thing that can is a shift away from resource inefficient crop irrigation, which is best facilitated by fluid markets.
2: Well, again, you know, the states, let the states handle it the way they're going to handle it. The one thing, and I saw an article just a few days ago that talked about the AI companies right now are looking at this now more and more as a political battle. They realize they're facing political headwinds here. But this is the infrastructure required in order to do the full rollout. And it's for them, the great concern is it's already the NIMBY, just like with nuclear power plants, it's the NIMBY effect. And there seems to be a very clear divided line. There's no in the middle. It's either you're okay with it or you're not. And most people who say you're okay with it, they're okay with it. In their neighborhood, in their community, in their state, there's an asterisk. And it's, you're going to have to build your own power plant. You're going to have to provide your own water. You cannot be an added drain, a disproportionate drain on either. Let the states handle that. And if those companies coming in know that, that will be up to them to facilitate that.
0: Can I start a conspiracy theory here?
2: Yes.
0: There's a reason that it's no longer called Lake Ontario and Lake America. Trump is going to put all the AI centers right there on the shoreline of New York and suck all the water from Lake Ontario.
2: I think he's going to do just that.
0: By the way,
2: as he should,
0: I want to take credit for that conspiracy theory. You can send that back to me. I get some people going,
2: yeah.
0: What kind of crazy stuff are you talking about on the air?
2: Yeah.
0: Hey, I just wanted to have some fun, start a conspiracy theory there.
2: Right. Why not? No, I think that's, you know, you look at it, it's a very simple equation, because the last thing they want, that these private sector companies want, the AI companies want, is to not be welcome if once they start. You know, because the tide did change in some areas. There's one going up about 2 hours northwest of here in the town where my parents live and my in-laws live. And they're divided. And they weren't to begin with. To begin with, it was like, wow, okay, first of all, infrastructure jobs and building it. You know, they had built out, in fact, they had built out this area where they were going to have essentially temporary housing for those that were going to build the infrastructure and however long that was going to take. And then the jobs that will be part of that center, that data center long term, looked like a positive. And then the political winds, as you started out, where I would venture to say half the people at least half of the people, a large chunk of the people that are against it, don't even know why. And they may say, oh, water and power, but they don't understand the full equation.
0: Great article written, I forgot who wrote it last week, saying, would we have had an industrial revolution with the paranoia that exists today? Could you build a factory anywhere?
2: Right. No, that's a good question.
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17: Imagine a best friend who is always available, never judges you, and never asks for anything in return. Sounds pretty good, right? Well, that's essentially the promise of AI companions, and some people think they could help solve the loneliness epidemic. But many experts think these non-human companions could actually make things worse. And here's why. Real connection does require real vulnerability. The risk that the other person might disagree with you or see you differently. AI often removes that risk entirely. As one MIT professor put it, AI offers connection without vulnerability, which can feel good in the moment, no doubt, but it doesn't really nourish you. AI has plenty of good uses, but it is no substitute for a deep, enduring, complicated friendship. So text your friend, call your mom, make some plans this weekend. I'm Dr. Sanjay Gupta, helping you live a better life.
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0: We're Red Eye Radio. He is Eric Cronin. I'm Gary McNamara. Well, thank goodness, after this weekend, the exhibition season for the NFL is over, and we've gone through the entire full exhibition season. I've not seen one story about, is Kaepernick going to play this year?
1: Yeah, I haven't seen that. I've always called
2: after 10 years.
1: I always called the preseason. I always called it the practice season. Exhibition practice. So it's also pre-arrest season if you're a Cowboys fan. Post-arrest.
0: Post-arrest.
1: If you're a former Cowboys quarterback.
0: Oh my gosh.
1: Wow.
0: But I just love it. Normally this time I always look for the story. Kaepernick is working on it. He's ready if any team is ready.
1: Right. Yeah.
0: Stop.
1: Yeah.
0: It's not going to happen. Maybe it's finally over.
1: Yeah.
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10: More jury deliberations ahead. I'm Carmen Roberts, Fox News. Jurors in Massachusetts will begin a second day of considering whether Lindsay Clancy is criminally guilty of killing her three young children.
11: They heard the closing arguments from both sides, including Lindsay Clancy's defense lawyer, who described her as a hardworking mother, wife, and nurse who tried her very best to get better through her mental health issues and was let down by lousy medical care. But prosecutor Jennifer Sprague said Clancy was very much in control of her actions and argued that digital evidence indicates she planned the killings. Sprague said Clancy is making up her auditory hallucinations that she says commanded her to kill her kids and herself. And Sprague also accused Clancy of lying to health care providers.
10: Fox's Nate Foy in Plymouth, Mass. It is critical chaos in Nepal and Tibet, where rescuers are racing to find survivors from the catastrophic flash flood. The number of dead climbing to 489, with about 1,500 missing.
12: The missing include hundreds of tourists from India, Britain, Australia, and Canada. At least 90 U.S. citizens are still missing. And because of the destruction and weather, rescue efforts have been hindered. Dozens of bridges were decimated and some 25 miles of roads washed away. So far, Nepal's army says 900 people have been rescued from the worst hit areas. And President Trump says that country will get what it needs.
13: We've spoken to the leadership and we let them know anything they want will happen.
12: Air to Cross officials in Nepal say they believe at least 93,000 people have been affected.
10: Fox's Chanley Painter. Norway has a new king. Crown Prince Haakon became King Haakon VIII after his father, Harald V, died yesterday. And stock futures are mixed after the major indexes finished higher yesterday, led by a surge in tech shares. 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
3: 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Just click listen, then swipe right and hear the latest news updates on your time. 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
10: A federal judge issues a temporary halt on attempts to implement President Trump's executive order limiting mail-in voting. This is the president signs an order to rename one of the Great Lakes amid the U.S.-Canada trade war.
17: Making good on a threat made earlier this week, President Trump signed an executive order directing the federal government to rename Lake Ontario Lake America.
18: So if you think about it, we have a gulf and we have a lake. Now all we need is an ocean.
17: The name change comes amid an escalating trade dispute with Canada. Both governments raising tariffs on each other and talks to reset a trade framework have stalled.
18: Who's the worst to deal with on trade? And I said, that's easy. Canada. They are the worst to trade. And they feel entitled and just we can't have that.
17: Canada accuses U.S. negotiators of demanding things Canada can't concede. At the White House, Jared Halpern, Fox News.
10: A police raid at the Minneapolis home of Congresswoman.
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0: Now, it's Red Eye Radio. Gary McNamara and Eric Hurley talk about everything from politics to social issues and news of the day. 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
1: 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He is Eric Hurley and I'm Gary McNamara.
2: Hi.
1: All right, I think I can do it.
2: What can you do?
1: I was at the dentist yesterday and they told me my back molar is going to be sore for 24 to 36 hours. And man, I'm telling you, after the lidocaine wore off yesterday afternoon, it's like, oh no, I got to go to sleep. What am I going to do? And I took a couple of ibuprofen and boom, I was able to go to sleep. But I slept 2 hours, woke up at 7, could not get back to sleep.
2: It
1: was like a toothache
2: the
1: whole time laying in bed. And so I'm like, oh man. And I'm thinking to myself, well, you ever have a toothache where it affects your thoughts?
2: Not in a long time, but yeah, I've had one.
1: Yeah.
2: I've had one that, and inevitably back in the day when I was going through that, it was, I didn't have a dentist set yet. We had just moved here. This is like 30 years ago. And I've had the same dentist since then, but I had to find, it was on a weekend. It was on a Sunday. And I had to find an emergency dentist that was open. And it was like way over in east of Dallas. Like, I think it was in Rockwall, which is from my house is probably 40 minutes. And it seemed like eternity. The pain was all the way. I mean, basically to my toes, I felt this.
1: Oh,
2: yeah.
1: Oh. Well,
2: it
1: I mean,
2: was horrible.
1: Mine isn't any type of infection. It's simply...
2: Yeah.
1: I had a temporary on one of the back molars.
2: Yeah.
1: That went. Now, years ago, I had teeth capped. We're talking 25 years ago. Not for any cosmetic reasons, but because I had a horrible sensitivity.
2: Mm.
1: As you can see, I don't have chiclets. You know, there's no chiclets. Mm-hmm. But because of my horrible sensitivity to hot and cold, I could not even drink coffee. I couldn't eat ice cream.
2: Right.
1: And so when I had the cap break after 24 years, the crown, they put on a temporary, which is not the same thing as the permanent one, as you know, not as thick or anything else. Mm. Oh my gosh. All last week. Cause it took about 10 days, almost 2 weeks, you know, to get the new crown in every single day. I mean, drink something cold. Ow! And it brought back the memories from that time. So, yesterday I just said, well, make sure you give me lidocaine there when you put the new, you know, crown on, which is real easy. I mean, I think the technology for doing these things is fantastic because they only spent like 1 second grinding, you know, on that, on the actual new crown, just like a second ago. Okay. Put it in, fit perfect.
2: Yeah.
1: It's like, all right, great. But they were messing around, you know, and cleaning stuff and everything else. And that just sets off those nerves, so it's going to go away, and it's like I said, it's not going to be a problem. But I'm telling you, when I woke up, I'm like, I hope Eric comes in because I can't keep a thought. When you have that pain and you can't keep a consistent thought in your head, and right before we went on the air, even before I took more, you know, heavy drugs, okay, not really heavy drugs, extended release Tylenol for arthritis.
2: Yeah,
1: zero pain at all. So I'm all set to go. But I was worried there for a while. I'm driving in, going, "Oh, Eric, don't call in late. Don't call in. Please be there. Please be there." So
2: yeah.
1: But
2: I was thinking about it because I was watching a really cool YouTube video that was about an hour and a half long. I was thinking, may take the night off. This is a good one.
1: Well, first off, just very quickly because we had asked the other day about this, and when I was going in Fox News, the lead story is, you know, Putin warns Great Britain that, you know, Ukraine better not shoot any of their ballistic missiles inside Russia or we'll come after you. And this all goes back to the fact of now we know why Ratcliffe went over there.
2: Well, it's funny because there were two stories as to why Ratcliffe went over there, and I think it's probably a mix of all the above. Politico had one, and that was quit helping Iran. And then Wall Street Journal had another one, and that was, don't go after NATO.
1: Yeah.
2: And so I think it was probably both.
1: Which, by the way, both are great messages.
2: No, those, I think if you're going to make a secret trip, you know, then you get it all in. You're going to have to make it clear, don't help Iran, because that's not going to help you. And definitely, whatever you do, don't go after NATO.
1: Well, it seemed like, did you get the, and I can't remember whether it was the Wall Street Journal article that I wrote or somebody that referenced the Wall Street Journal article, but to me it was almost as if you send Ratcliffe over there because he's basically told them, and again, I may be adding to this, that he basically told them, we know what you have.
2: No, that's the reason you sent him over.
1: Yeah, you can't win this. You need to come to a deal with Ukraine.
2: Yeah.
1: Because you're not going to be able to win this. You haven't won it. You're not going to win it. You know, bail now. And the other interesting thing is, it actually came, I'm like, oh, John Bolton isn't in jail yet? Because I saw him. I'm like, he's out there doing the tours on it. And he said, there's no way you send a C-17 over there if you want to keep it secret. They never wanted to keep it secret because you'd have a small executive jet that would have taken Ratcliffe over there.
2: Yeah.
1: He said, so you don't send that over. They did that because they wanted it to come out, and it has. But either of those messages, both of those messages, I think are great. And for everything that we dealt with early on, you know, with the president and J.D. Vance and Zelensky and all that going back, a couple of years ago, to where we are now, I was very happy to hear, because they're different messages. Political had one, but they probably did both. Neither contradicts each other. Both are the right thing to do.
2: Yeah, look, when Mike Pompeo went over on a secret mission to North Korea, I can't remember if he had just become Secretary of State or was still CIA director at the time. I think he was still CIA director. But he made this, and he sat down with Kim Jong-un on Easter Sunday. And the only reason you go there, the only reason a CIA director or a Secretary of State would make a secret trip like that would be to show you, you know, basically, here are all your passwords. We know how to get into your system. Here's what we know you have. Here's a picture of your feet while you're in the shower.
1: But we have double authentication.
2: Yes.
1: No. We're the CIA. We got that covered. Don't worry.
2: Please. That's
1: not going to do anything.
2: Yeah. They created all of that to make you people feel like you're safe. But this is, trust me, I know what I'm talking about. But this whole thing is that, you know, and I trust John Ratcliffe. I had a great conversation with him about how the first impeachment for Trump went down and what that was all about, who had populated that call with Zelensky from the incoming president of Ukraine, and Trump calling him and saying, hey, we expect you to follow through with your campaign promises and everything else. And then then they went to office from California. He was a congressman at the time. Now he's a senator. And I trust that because the CIA reports directly to the president. They go, it's a straight line, CIA director directly to the president. And I trust two people in this administration at their games and their positions right now. Fully, Secretary of State Marco Rubio and CIA Director Ratcliffe. The other ones, it's not that I don't trust them, but I mean, I don't really have any reason to not trust either one of those two.
1: No, I don't want to tell you what you're thinking here, but what I got out of it is they have proved to me with the statements that they have made that they have credibility.
2: And when I asked him, I was doing an interview, I was hosting along with the great Hal Jay on WBAP about what was going on with that first impeachment, and he answered the questions with the right words. You know what I mean?
1: Mm-hmm.
2: You don't always get that, and that's, you know, so I as an individual, I think he understands his roles in public service. I do believe that is the case too with Hegseth. I believe, Trump has probably those three, I won't say on a short leash, but certainly they're tighter to him. You know, they're closer to him, in many ways than J.D. Vance, the vice president. And that can often be the case depending on what's going on geopolitically. But if you're going to sit down with Putin's people, because we're told, you know, Russia says, no, there was no direct meeting with Putin himself. There doesn't have to be. Because Trump himself didn't travel to Russia on a secret trip. It was his CIA director. But it likely, with a CIA director, the whole point is to lay down, here's what we have. Here's what we know. And here's what we won't accept. And one of the things that really stands out to me, and it really is right now very active in the back of my mind since Israel had said that they were hanging out in Azerbaijan, basically undercover in Azerbaijan, which is the country between Russia and Iran. And unless you're going to move things by the Caspian Sea, if we're talking equipment, then you're going to go through Azerbaijan, starting with the Shahdag Mountains, which is a massive mountainous range in the north part of Azerbaijan, and then through, and you're going to, it would be pretty obvious. So the Israelis said they had hung out there for a while. I don't know if they're still there, but they were looking to see if Russia was moving things through Azerbaijan to get to, because Azerbaijan does have a fairly friendly relationship with Iran. So that would kind of work, just like China using the rail, basically to go through, you know, wherever, Afghanistan or wherever, to get stuff shipped to Iran. And I think that is, I really think that's the reason that, that he went there. I think we're looking at a situation. You know, what's weird is that you haven't heard much about the war between Russia and Ukraine, other than the normal chatter of the daily goings on, that, you know, like recently they're using these upgraded drones to attack Ukraine. Ukraine's saying, hey, we need help on this. That kind of thing, you know, the normal everyday thing. But there hasn't been any real movement, nothing that really stands out in that way. And I think in part, my theory is that Iran has also been helping and probably teaming with China, because they, Russia, relies on China quite a bit for support. And that's a tricky game. And so they're helping, I think both of them are helping Iran. I don't have any doubt, certainly when it comes to intel, certainly when it comes to satellite gathered intel, because there were a couple of attacks on American interests in that region by Iran that Iran just simply does not have the technology for. So it had to have been borrowed technology or intel that came from another nation that has developed that kind of technology. And the two that stand out are Russia and China. So I see Ratcliffe, that trip, as hopefully it was effective. You know, you can't trust Russia, but you've got to do, you certainly have to, you've got to make your case. And the strongest way to do that is to send the head of your CIA and likely just bring out the folder and say, here's what we got. Here's all your passwords. Here's a picture of your feet in the shower. Here's what, you know, we know exactly everything you're going on. We know what you had for breakfast. You know, all of these things. And that's, and stop it. Now, the question is, how seriously does Russia take any, you know, warning? You know, because that was the word used in these stories. I don't know if there was any kind of line in the sand that was drawn.
1: Let me ask you this question. Do you send over the CIA director and not the Secretary of State, because the CIA director can communicate with whomever?
2: Yes.
1: That Putin's position is not secure.
2: Right.
1: This war has gone on.
2: Yes.
1: We're the CIA. You know, we're paying attention. We know what's going on inside your country.
2: Right.
1: You can't afford to attack NATO, and you're not going to win this thing now.
2: Yeah.
1: You're not going to win it. Let's find a way for you to get out of this, and Ukraine to get out of this and get peace, because you're not going to win. And you may lose not only your position, but you could lose your life. Again, that's a hypothetical.
2: Yeah.
1: But why do you send over the CIA director except to tell them, we know what's going on.
3: Yeah,
1: we're not going to give you specifics, but
2: right, it's not a handshake visit. It's not a negotiated visit or anything to get anybody to the table, which would, you know, that would pull in your Secretary of State and also the CIA director, you know, in secret covert missions like that. It's a meeting, but it's a covert mission. There are things he doesn't have to talk about, whereas the Secretary of State also doesn't have to talk about, but is the handshaker, negotiator, and everything else. They're very two different roles, but I think you make a good point in the theory, if that's the case.
1: It's a complete theory, but otherwise, why would you, if you were going to meet with Putin, who's ex-KGB, that would really be interesting to have the CIA director talking to the ex-KGB guy.
2: Yeah.
1: You know, that to me would be fascinating. But I always thought to begin with, why are you sending him?
2: Well,
1: why isn't it Kushner or right. Vance or whatever? Why are you sending the CIA director? You're sending the CIA director because the CIA director can have credibility with the Putin administration to say, this is the problem that you're facing in your own country. This is not, you don't need to give specifics. So
2: right.
1: But you can say you are facing problems that you cannot win in your, forget about winning the war or attacking NATO countries. You got to worry about your own survival in your own country. To me, that would be, again, it's a hypothetical on my part, but why else would you send over that? What kind of message could the CIA director give with more clout than anybody else in the administration?
2: Well, no, I think that's it. It's not a negotiation position. It's a hey, here's all your passwords. Here's your routes of your secret. And they do have secret freighters that are running oil. You know, one of the things about capturing Maduro was that it choked out a lot of the oil coming from Venezuela to Russia and vice versa. I mean, they did exchange oil. Those two nations did. But it really choked out Russia for a matter of weeks. It may still be affecting them. And that really could be the case. It's like, okay, we've got everything on you. We know what you're doing, and we'll choke you out and carve you out as the pariah. So stop, basically, is the message.
1: We are Red Eye Radio.
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0: We are Red Eye Radio. He is Eric Cronin. I'm Gary McNamara. Coming up following the bottom of the hour, we'll get into the... God, that's the one thing that kept me laughing yesterday with the toothache.
1: Yeah.
0: Lake America. So yeah. We'll get to that. And really interesting, you know, why did this thing blow up? Because it's fascinating. They really had a deal.
1: Yeah.
0: They had a deal, and it's really interesting. Who blew this up? There's a lot of the media targeting. Go, Carney actually did. We'll get to that coming up.
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3: We are Red Eye Radio. He is Eric Carlin. I'm Gary McNamara. Ooh, welcome and good morning, Lake America. 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
3: All right. So, I mean, I tell you, I was laughing like crazy yesterday. You know, one of the things that we had talked about on the last show was how, Democrats will throw out labels and insults, but they can't explain it.
4: Right. Yeah.
3: You know, we talked about that from a variety of things. You know, you're a fascist. How? Can't explain it. You're a transphobe. What does that mean? Can't explain it.
4: Mm-hmm.
3: And we said it hurts when you do that. Yesterday, the whole Lake America thing, I was sitting there, and we said it the other day. We went, well, I don't know why Trump would do that, because it doesn't make any sense. It was the French, you know, it was a Frenchman who actually, you know, labeled, you know, the whole Lake Ontario thing, which, you know, was 200 years before Canada even existed.
4: Mm-hmm.
3: They were calling it Lake Ontario, and the province, you know, near it, you know, Ontario. Nothing to do with Canada at all. Nothing.
4: Right.
3: And it comes from an Iroquois. The Iroquois Confederacy. That's where it came from. The Iroquois Indian Nation, or as they call it, the Iroquois Confederacy, which if you go back to the 1600s, when they actually did it, you know, when the Iroquois Nation, you know, when the Frenchmen, you know, took that name, the Iroquois had been calling it Ontario for years, which is, I guess, translated to, as we said, Shawnee Lake, Great Lake, whatever.
4: Mm.
3: But nothing to do with modern Canada at all. But if you look at it, if you look at the map of the 16 and 1700s, you know, during the great, as they call it, the Great Beaver Wars, and you look at the Iroquois Nation, 95% of it is the United States.
4: Mm-hmm.
3: But where the population of the Iroquois actually was, you had some a little bit in Quebec, but really the massive amounts were in what is now the United States, which the United States did not exist at that time, mm-hmm. when it came out, but it was New York and northern Pennsylvania. And then if you look at the map and you superimpose where the Iroquois Nation border, the Iroquois Confederacy's borders were, it was Illinois. I'm doing this from memory. I don't have the map in front of me. Illinois, Michigan, Ohio, West Virginia, parts of Virginia. Did I say Indiana? I said Indiana, didn't I? Indiana and Illinois.
4: I wasn't listening. I don't know.
3: West Virginia, Virginia, and New York. Mm-hmm. I mean, that's where it was. And a very tiny part of Ontario and just a very, very minuscule part of Quebec up near the St. Lawrence River.
4: Right.
3: But really, and if you look at it now, you know, it was what 1779 that the Iroquois Confederacy broke up at that point. Mm. Before the United, they broke up before the United States was a country, and what, 80 years before Canada even became a country, The point is.

0: is Ontario has nothing to do with Canada.
1: Yeah, like Ontario. Yeah.
0: Yeah, Lake Ontario.
1: Yeah.
0: Right.
1: Right.
0: Lake Ontario. What? And yeah, Lake Ontario, nothing to do with Canada. And the name Ontario, nothing to do with, it was named Ontario before it actually became Canada.
1: Mm.
0: And so I was like, is he insulting the French? Is he insulting? I'm trying to figure out, and I'm like, don't do, you know, if you, Gulf, by the way, it'll be back to Gulf of Mexico once Democrats take over the presidency, as we all know. But you could at least.
1: I think they'll go Gulf of Cuba.
0: Yeah. Gulf of Texas.
1: Yeah.
0: But if you look at that one, you can at least connect the dots. You can say, okay, it was Mexico. Okay. Yeah, yeah, we're having problems with Mexico. Okay, we're going to change it. Okay, fine. You know, whatever. How many people actually call it Gulf of America? I don't know. But on this one, it's just like, you know, that, and then followed up in the same day by the CNN, the CNN survey that was talking about Republicans' view as the best president, and it was Trump. Trump got 53% of Republicans saying he's the best president, and Reagan was way down there. Now, we talked about this when the whole Obama thing, remember when Obama was serving, whatever, mm-hmm. we're like, mm-hmm. well, except really for Joe Biden, who sucks so bad that even Democrats hated him, any president in their party who's currently in power is always going to lead.
1: Yeah.
0: But Trump put it a great big thing. He's the greatest president, stands alone, and then everybody beneath him.
1: Mm-hmm.
0: But the fact is, it wasn't based, the insult wasn't based on anything Canadian.
1: Right. Look, if we're insulting the French, I'm in.
0: Yeah.
1: But if
0: but I mean, if you're going to,
1: I'll give money.
0: If you're going to insult somebody, at least insult them.
1: Well,
0: don't insult the French or New Yorkers and Pennsylvanians and people of Illinois and Ohio and whatever, because that's his entire point was if it's at, because his point was it's the geographic area that I'm insulting.
1: Mm-hmm.
0: But the Iroquois, number one, the Iroquois now and, you know, for centuries have been almost exclusively to New York.
1: Yeah.
0: And before that, when they expanded because of the wars, it was still 95% America and 95% of the population was New York and Pennsylvania. It yeah. doesn't make any sense. It's dumb. And I viewed it as because they're getting killed on inflation and the war, the polling for the president on prices and inflation. So change the topic.
1: Mm.
0: Let's do this. And it always, and I, on social media, you had all the, what we call the always Trumpers that were like, see, because people go, this doesn't make any sense. What? See, you got TDS, you got TDS, you got TDS. So it was almost like the beginning when they would do that. But Trump always could relate the insult to something of, you know, actually, he could relate the insult and say, connect the dots and go, this is why this is an insult. And it would be fine. Well, this isn't even an insult at Canadians. It's an insult at the Iroquois Nation.
1: Well, and on top of that, you know, it's not a mover. It's not a driver
0: no.
1: in the election cycle.
0: No. And it doesn't get you independent.
1: It doesn't do anything for you. Your base is going to be with you. Your diehard base is going to be with you till the end. So it's not a mover. It doesn't go anywhere.
0: It was hilarious yesterday,
1: you know,
0: and there was, you know, and the responses were like, oh, see, you got TDS because you're questioning it. Well, yeah, because it doesn't make any sense.
1: I honestly don't care what you call the Great Lakes. I don't care. Quite frankly, they're not that great. The not so great.
0: Well, let me tell you this.
1: Now, what if you had said,
0: no.
1: let's make the Great Lakes great again? That would have been fun. That relates. But it's, you know, for me, it's like, you know, because remember when they were renaming the mountains? It's like, yeah, we're going to rename. Oh, okay, fine. People are still going to call it Lake Ontario. Locals are still going to call it Lake Ontario.
0: Well, let me tell you this, though, because the smallest one is Lake Erie.
1: Mm-hmm.
0: And I had a friend come in one time when I was living in Buffalo. This goes back a long, long time ago.
1: Right.
0: And I've, you know, drive. They were only in for like a day. It was for something else. And I said, you're in town. Let me pick you up and take you around.
1: Yeah.
0: And he really didn't know about Buffalo at all.
1: Hmm.
0: And so we're driving near the downtown area. As you come into downtown, you know, coming up the Niagara River where the Peace Bridge is, the crosses to Canada. And then all of a sudden, the Niagara River opens up to Lake Erie. It looks like an ocean.
1: Mm-hmm.
0: I mean, it looks like a...
1: And he goes,
0: what the hell ocean is Buffalo near? I go, it's not an ocean. It's Lake Erie.
1: It's like, yeah.
0: But you, when you're at ground level, now when you get up in a plane, you can clearly see, you know, the Canadian and, you know, you can fly all across Lake Erie. When you're up there at 30,000 feet, you can see the width of it. You can't see probably the entire length of it because I think it's like 300 miles, but you can see across it. You know, you can look out and go, okay, there's the shoreline of America. There's the shoreline of Ontario, but, it's all meaningless, but again, it's the, what I viewed it as yesterday. I told the guys in there, I go, I just viewed it as almost like a Trump, circle. I'm not a master of my domain or your domain formation.
2: Uh-huh. Yeah.
0: Just trying to make everybody feel good that they could insult. You know, throw an insult out there, but without being able to explain what the insult actually is. Yep. But if anybody questioned it, then they had TDS and therefore you won. And I went, God, how stupid. And that's what I think a significant portion of even the president's conservative base said. This is just stupid.
1: Well, everyone is concerned, everyone who wants the GOP to maintain the House and the Senate so the president can finish his second term with his agenda wants drivers, whatever the driver is going to be, to get people to vote for GOP. Now, we don't know yet. Is it enough that the over-the-top lunatic radical left is doing what they're doing? It might be. I don't know. I don't know yet. I won't know until the results are in 2 years. So in the summer of 28, when the results finally come in from California, it's hard to say. But you always run like you're 80 points behind. I used to say 20. That's not enough. Yeah. Try harder.
0: And you focus when you're going into election. You need to get independence. And yesterday didn't help independence.
1: Whatever the drivers are going to be. Yeah. You know, because when you talked about when we... You know, you look at the whole effort on redistricting. You know, it's like, all right, smart play. Good strategy. It can work for you. But it's not the only thing. You know, so there's a plus. That one goes in the plus column. This one is neutral at best. It doesn't really, it's not a mover. You know, it becomes a social media argument. Which doesn't mean anything.
0: Oh, my God, did it get stupid. I mean, just from all sides, it was just...
1: And then by the end of the day, it was like, you know, back to snoring again. You know, because it's not, you know, that's the thing. Social media isn't the driver.
0: Well, no. The oceans are next. That was the headline in Fox.
1: Yeah.
0: President now looking at the Pacific and the Atlantic Oceans.
1: Well, I think we do need, when it comes to the Atlantic Ocean, we do need to rename and call it the Great Pond.
0: Because that's what everybody calls it, right?
1: Yeah.
0: Where are you going? Flying across the pond.
1: Flying across the pond. You know, those Brits are across the pond. Now, it's not, you know, that's the thing, is that people, it's always going to be in their mind, if you've been around long enough. Young people don't even know where the hell Lake Ontario is. They don't even care. Is it on a video game? If it is, they may know of it. If it's not, then males under the age of 40 know nothing about it.
0: I saw, say, change the name. Somebody wrote
1: Lake PlayStation. No, if you do Lake PlayStation,
0: Lake,
1: don't care about it.
0: Lake Superior to Lake Inferior.
1: Yeah,
0: that's exactly. I'm going to laugh.
1: Yeah, or Lake Xbox. Or if you do that, then they'll start caring about it. Or, but that group.
0: Or Lake Edmund Fitzgerald also got me laughing yesterday. Yeah. I mean, that's where it got.
1: Right. You know, I mean, you know, but it's, again, what are the drivers of the election? That's what you're concerned about. There's where the focus should be. We're too close to this election.
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0: We are Red Eye Radio. He's Eric Carly, and I'm Gary McNamara. By the way, in retaliation, Democrats in New York say they are going to make Smoking Joe's trading post on the Tuscarora Indian Nation that sells cheap gasoline and cigarettes Smoking Joe Biden's.
1: Okay.
0: So,
1: all right.
0: Only people listening on Patriot 1270 in Buffalo, New York understand that.
1: Yeah, that's right. By the way, Jill's been out there saying things, weird things again. You know, she, at the headline, I think it was the New York Post had, she's been on a couple of podcasts, and she entertained the idea that Joe Biden could have been drugged.
0: Oh, yes.
1: The night of that debate. And then another one that one night as they were, you know, going to bed, they talked about pardoning Trump.
0: I saw, oh, God. I saw.
1: And I'm like, I don't believe anything she said.
0: I know.
1: Not one word.
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10: The death toll keeps rising. I'm Carmen Roberts, Fox News. Nepal says the number killed in the catastrophic flood has climbed to 538 with about 1,500 missing. Time may be running out to find more survivors where it appears everything is buried under mud and people face another danger. Fox's Chanley Painter explains.
11: Overnight, a lake formed by the landslides began overflowing upstream, putting at risk areas devastated by flash floods 2 days ago and forcing rescue operations to stop for about 90 minutes. Those rescue operations have now resumed since the overflow stopped.
10: Hundreds of tourists are listed among the missing, including about 90 Americans. A jury in Massachusetts resumes deliberations this morning in the murder trial of Lindsay Clancy, who killed her three young children, claiming postpartum psychosis. Yesterday, her defense attorney, Kevin Reddington, said she tried to get mental health help, but the system failed her.
12: Visiting doctors, seeing doctors, going to Rhode Island, being told, no, we can't help you. Calling a suicide hotline, we can't help you. Calling another suicide hotline, we can't help you. My God, what does she have to do?
10: But prosecutor Jennifer Sprague says Clancy knew what she was doing and that she told her family about thoughts of killing her children, but not health care providers.
13: And why? Because the police might take away her kids. That's a rational thought. And it also shows she knew it was a bad thought, a wrong thought.
10: An autopsy report contradicts police accounts of a deadly shooting in Memphis, Tennessee last month involving the National Guard troops. And the report says the Guard members assigned to a federal anti-crime task force shot 20-year-old Tyron Johnson in the back. Authorities had said that Johnson turned toward troops with a gun before they opened fire. 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
10: As the November general election approaches, President Trump is trying to help Republican candidates.
25: He is trying to boost Texas Attorney General Ken Paxton, who's trailed his Democratic opponent James Tallarico in the polls and fundraising in the Senate race. Republicans are feeling the urgency. A Fox News poll shows 52% of Republicans in Texas are motivated to vote compared to 59% of Democrats. The dynamics give Tallarico a 3-point edge, 51-48%. But again, House Speaker Mike Johnson says Republicans should have the advantage. And here is President Trump.
26: We're working very hard. We want to win that race.
25: Caroline Leavitt, who wrapped up her time yesterday as White House press secretary, says the president will hit the campaign trail several more times leading to November.
10: Fox's Madeline Rivera. The fastest growing Ebola outbreak in history spreads to two new health zones in Congo, reaching a total of 60. And yesterday, the country began vaccinating people against the virus and giving health care workers and other people on the front line priority.
27: It's hard for kids to be first in
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2: This is America in the Morning from Westwood One. Good morning, I'm John Trout. It's Friday, August 28th, 2026. Here's what's coming up on America in the Morning.
4: President Trump gets involved in another name change controversy, this time Lake Ontario. I'm Steve Futterman.
5: Radio equipment relocated due to construction at the White House likely contributed to a close call August 4th. I'm Lisa Dwyer.
6: Thousands missing after deadly flooding in Nepal.
7: We've offered any help that they need.
6: I'm Clayton Neville.
8: The U.S. is facing a beyond critical shortage of advanced missile interceptors in Europe. Sagar Meghani at the White House.
9: In closing statements in the murder trial of Lindsay Clancy, Clancy went from a loving wife and mother to being charged with killing her three young children. I'm Ed Donahue.
17: The NFL is ending the Pro Bowl. I'm Jennifer King.
2: On Wall Street, the last Friday trading for the month. All ahead on America in the Morning. It's 7 past. President Trump announced he's renaming Lake Ontario to become Lake America as he escalates the trade war with Canada. Steve Futterman reports this after Canada's move to enact retaliatory 50% tariffs on American goods, including steel, dairy products, appliances, and farm equipment.
4: Many years from now, children in schools may learn about the five Great Lakes, Lake Michigan, Lake Erie, Lake Huron, Lake Superior, and Lake America, at least if President Trump has his way.
7: We're going to be changing the name of Lake Ontario, effective immediately, to Lake America. That's going to take place right now as I sign the order.
4: Trump, who has already tried to rename the Gulf of Mexico and the Kennedy Center for the Performing Arts, signed an executive order. It's no coincidence that the name change comes days after contentious trade talks broke down between the Canadians and Americans.
7: The Canadian officials have treated us very badly. They're nasty people. People oftentimes, they'll ask me, who's the worst to deal with on trade? And I said, that's easy, Canada. They are the worst, and they feel entitled, and just we can't have that.
4: Canadian Prime Minister Mark Carney responded on social media. He said the name of the lake is more than 400 years old. He proclaimed it's Lake Ontario then, now, and always. The Premier of Manitoba, Wab Kanu, seemed to mock Trump.
19: You know when, like, a rock band is really over the hill, and you see them, like, in a casino playing some song from, like, 50 years ago? I think that's the part of Donald Trump's presidency presidency we're at now. Like, he thought he had a real hit, a real golden ole with the Gulf of Mexico, and he's trying to bring back that. He's trying to play the hits for his base. But I think everybody here thinks it's a little sad and it's not his best work.
4: Meanwhile, residents in Toronto who live near the lake responded by saying, "This is just Donald Trump."
3: I don't know what's next on his agenda. Is he going to change the name of the Pacific Ocean and the Atlantic Ocean?
11: One day, we will be rid of him. Hopefully, sooner rather than later.
4: The executive order has limited impact. It does require federal agencies to use the name in documents and maps. So far, Google Maps, which did change the name of the Gulf of Mexico for U.S. users, is still calling it Lake Ontario. I'm Steve Futterman.
2: An investigation into the close call between a passenger jet and Marine One, the president's helicopter, on August 4th, found that the air traffic controllers failed to halt flights as required by safety protocols. As correspondent Lisa Dwyer reports, also at fault, construction at the White House appears to have interfered with radio contact between the pilots and Reagan National Airport just a few miles away. Audio courtesy of ATC.com.
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12: One Washington Tower, can you hear me? 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If you hear Murray 1, can you let me know?
13: We have the calls of Murray 1. The airspace stands as you are clear to lift.
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12: Matter 8, understood. Murray 1, are you trying to reach me?
5: Air traffic controllers could not hear pilots from the president's helicopter radio in before taking off from the White House, as an airliner was taking off from Reagan National Airport, in spite of a meeting the week before over concerns about communications issues. That's according to a preliminary report by the National Transportation Safety Board, which says recordings from the tower show that controllers could not hear the pilot from Marine One. But in recordings from ATC.com, the Marine One pilot can be heard making those calls. The controller seems surprised a few minutes later when the helicopter is taking off.
15: Marine One, you said your proceeding is brief?
5: Yeah. Then?
15: Seven, okay, no, 3 minutes, roger, proceeding is brief.
5: The radio transmission equipment has now been relocated to improve line of sight. I'm Lisa Dwyer.
2: 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Our nation's critical shortage of missile interceptors. When America in the Morning continues after these messages.
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2: Welcome back. You're with America in the Morning on where those showers will be lingering today. Here's AccuWeather.com meteorologist LaTroy Thornton with the outlook.
10: Much like on Thursday, showers and storms look to be plentiful across the southeast and to an extent the south in general, thanks to a couple of waves of energy traveling through the atmosphere. While it won't be raining all the time, there's simply no way to rule out a thunderstorm from around the Big Bend of Texas through much of the Texas Gulf Coast and areas south and east of Dallas, as well as all of Louisiana and a large portion of the southeast and straight into Virginia. Storms look to be more numerous from central and eastern Florida northward through southeastern Georgia and the eastern half of the Carolinas, give or take, and those storms from the Carolinas into Georgia could be rather drenching as well. Thunderstorms are also expected to build from Minnesota and the Dakotas into portions of the northern high plains and an area from southwestern Minnesota and northwestern Iowa across much of South Dakota, the southern half or so of North Dakota, and into portions of both Montana and Wyoming faces the risk for those storms to turn severe this afternoon and into tonight, bringing strong wind gusts as well as the risk for both hail and flash flooding. Otherwise, more typical monsoon thundershowers continue this afternoon, albeit in a more spotty fashion than in some recent days, from portions of Idaho and Nevada into Arizona and especially Colorado. Beyond that, the northwest stays cool, the southwest stays hot, and much of the Midwest, Great Lakes, and interior northeast have a dry day in store. However, watch for thunderstorms to dot New England this afternoon as the latest storm exits into the Atlantic, with precipitation perhaps a bit more widespread toward the coastline, especially in the mid-Atlantic. In Ontario, California, today looks mainly sunny and hot with a high of 104. For New Orleans, expect clouds, humid conditions, and a thunderstorm, the high 89. That's the nation's weather. I'm AccuWeather.com meteorologist LaTroy Thornton.
2: 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Simply search America in the Morning in your favorite listening app. 16 after. President Trump says the U.S. is sending aid to Nepal following deadly flooding and landslides. Correspondent Clayton Neville reports a number of Americans are among the more than 1,400 still missing.
20: Rescuers in Nepal and Tibet are searching for survivors after Wednesday floods destroyed homes, washed out roads, and swept away bridges. In Nepal, thousands missing and close to 400 dead. Deaths also reported in Tibet, where hundreds more are said to be missing. The death toll expected to climb.
21: We've called Nepal and we've offered any help that they need. You know, we have a very good relationship with Nepal, and that was mud and water as a mixture. Nobody's ever seen anything quite like that. We're very powerful, strong, well-built buildings were wiped out like they were toothpicks.
20: President Trump insisted that the U.S. is sending aid and confirmed that Americans were among the missing.
21: And we've spoken to the leadership, and we let them know anything they want we'll have. And there were 50, maybe 60 Americans over there.
20: While numbers are still fluctuating, it's believed several dozen Americans are among the missing. A glacial collapse is said to have caused the flash floods and happened on the Nepal side of the Himalayan Mountains. I'm Clayton Neville.
2: Growing concern after reports surfaced that the U.S. is looking at a critical shortage of missile interceptors in Europe. Washington correspondent Sagar Magani explains.
8: Officials tell the AP the U.S. is facing a beyond critical shortage of advanced missile interceptors in Europe. A U.S. defense official in Europe and a NATO official say the shortage raises concerns about alliance members' vulnerabilities to a potential Russian attack. They say the most concerning shortfall involves Patriot missile interceptors, which can shoot down Moscow's high-speed ballistic missiles, and Ukraine is feeling the shortage most acutely. The low defense inventories are largely driven by President Trump's war in Iran. U.S. missile stocks have been moved from Europe to the Middle East, where America and Gulf allies have fired significant numbers of interceptors. The Pentagon's top spokesman says claims of U.S. munitions shortages are false, and the military has everything needed to strike. Sagar Meghani at the White House.
2: 19 past. NVIDIA steals the day on Wall Street when America in the Morning continues after these messages.
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2: It's 21 after. America in the Morning continues. Tech stocks led Wall Street to big gains Thursday, which started after chipmaker NVIDIA reported stellar earnings. That was followed up by cybersecurity leader CrowdStrike Holdings, which posted record-breaking results in its second quarter, sending company shares climbing by 20%. Wall Street will be keeping an eye on Jackson Hole, Wyoming, where Fed Chairman Kevin Warsh will deliver statements and a speech later today. With questions over the economy, high prices, and the trade war with Canada and the military war with Iran to be raised, Damian Troisi has more from Wall Street.
24: I'm Damian Troisi, and this is the AP Markets Report. Stocks rose on Wall Street Thursday, led by gains from big technology companies. The S&P 500 index rose 0.7% and pulled closer to its record set earlier this month. The Dow rose 0.2%. The Nasdaq Composite rose 1.6%. NVIDIA, Salesforce, and others reported bigger profits than Wall Street expected for their most recent quarters. NVIDIA surged, and it was the strongest force lifting the broader market. It helped offset drops for the majority of stocks within the S&P 500. Treasury yields edged higher in the bond market. They have been mostly climbing through the summer on worries about high inflation and the U.S. government's growing debt. Oil prices rose. Damian Troisi, New York.
2: NVIDIA is reportedly moving forward to acquire Hugging Face for $12.9 billion. The acquisition could help the hardware giant expand and fortify its deep integration with the wider AI industry. Among other things, Hugging Face is a cloud repository for AI models, similar in some respects to what GitHub is for conventional computer software. Developers and researchers search for models that meet certain criteria, download and run them, and fine-tune them into different variants, and then get uploaded back to the Hugging Face. According to the online publication ARS Technica, the acquisition is particularly important for NVIDIA as OpenAI, Anthropic, and other frontier labs have begun investing in their own specialized hardware on which to train and run those models, seeking vertical integration and freedom from NVIDIA's leverage. 24 after. The end of an era in the NFL. That and more when America in the Morning continues after these messages.
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0: This is America in the Morning from Westwood One. Coming up this half hour.
1: The youngest ever press secretary.
2: 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What a stupid question.
1: Steps away from the White House press podium. I'm Joan Jones.
3: President Trump asked if he'll sanction China and Russia for helping Iran. I'm Clayton Neville.
4: The United States Justice Department has charged more than 80 people in the takedown of a violent Puerto Rican gang. I'm Lisa Dwyer.
5: A tropical storm named Dolly has formed in the Atlantic Ocean, but there is no connection to Dolly Parton. I'm Donna Warder.
0: In court, the DOJ argues its case about the Kennedy Center and a leaked grand jury report in Florida causing trouble for Governor DeSantis and his wife. Back after these messages.
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0: It's 5 till. America in the Morning continues. She's getting some, but certainly not all. Actress Blake Lively has been awarded just over $400,000 in attorney's fees and costs associated with the high-profile legal battle between her and Justin Baldoni. Lively sought to recover more than $8 million in attorney's fees and other expenses, which Baldoni's lawyers argued was so inflated the court should deny the claim altogether or reduce it. Lively sued Baldoni and his production company in 2024, accusing Baldoni's team of launching a targeted smear campaign intended to harm her reputation after she spoke up about alleged sexual harassment. The case was settled in May. There's a new tropical storm in the Atlantic, and its name is Dolly. Coincidence? Correspondent Donna Warder reports.
1: A tropical storm named Dolly has formed in the Atlantic Ocean, but there is no connection to Dolly Parton, who died this week. Storm systems are named by procedures set by the World Meteorological Organization, and the list of names are reused every 6 years. For the Atlantic region, the lists are alphabetical and alternate male and female names. Dolly is the fourth named storm for the 2026 Atlantic hurricane season. The storm is far from land, and there are no coastal watches or warnings in effect, but for forecasters say Dolly could dump heavy rain on the Leeward Islands Saturday and Sunday, and on the Virgin Islands, Puerto Rico, Haiti, and the Dominican Republic Sunday and Monday. I'm Donna Warder.
0: At the movies this weekend, the coyote from Looney Tunes is heading to court in this new family film. Entertainment reporter Kevin Carr takes a sneak peek.
2: After almost being buried and later resurrected, Coyote vs. Acme has finally seen the light of day. The story follows Wile E. Coyote as he hires a two-bit lawyer in Albuquerque to sue the Acme Corporation.
3: Have you been horribly injured by a product made by the Acme Corporation?
2: As they dig deeper into the case, they uncover a conspiracy that puts the entire cartoon world in danger.
4: Acme has knowingly been making dangerous products.
2: As popular as the Looney Tunes are, they have struggled in the modern box office. However, this film managed to hit the sweet spot between whimsical comedy and cartoon real-world interaction.
5: What is up, Doc?
2: The movie stays true to the authentic characters without playing too much into campy explanations. And the slapstick comedy makes me chuckle like a kid again watching Saturday morning cartoons.
6: You're looking at the guy who is taking on the biggest corporation in the world.
2: The movie is self-aware by targeting a massive conglomerate, but I don't think that's why Warner Brothers tried to bury it. That was just pure greed.
4: These companies think they can do whatever they want. We're sick of it.
2: Still, the David versus Goliath story works for an audience who is primarily the little guy.
7: He's one of the most hardworking people I've ever met.
2: Coyote versus Acme is a much-needed breath of fresh air in this cynical world.
5: I'm here for the pantsless modeling gig.
2: Coyote versus Acme gets 4 giant cartoon mallets out of 5. I'm Kevin Carr, and that's the way I see it.
0: That's our show for today, Friday, August 28th, 2026. America in the Morning is produced by Jeff McKay. I'm John Trout. This is Westwood One.
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14: Time.
11: time is running out. I'm Carmen Roberts, Fox News. It's been almost 2 days since a glacier landslide caused a devastating flood in Nepal and Tibet, and crews are scrambling to find the missing.
14: Time is of the essence as conditions continue to get worse as more rain is scheduled over the next few days.
11: Fox's Stephanie Bennett reporting from London.
14: Nepal says at least 547 people have died, while at least five were killed in Tibet. Together, both countries say more than 1,500 people are still missing, including 90 Americans. Those sources told Reuters 117 tourists have been rescued, including two U.S. nationals.
11: Emergency management crews are closely watching a lake formed by the flood in case it starts overflowing again. Jurors in the Lindsey Clancy trial in Massachusetts will resume deliberations this morning as they try to determine if she's criminally responsible for killing her three children in 2023 or whether she was in the midst of postpartum psychosis. President Trump arrives at an awkward moment for his presidency today as the war against Iran reaches the six-month mark, a notable milestone for the conflict. The Republican leader repeatedly assured Americans it would be a little excursion lasting a matter of weeks. A big issue remains the Strait of Hormuz, and U.S. Admiral Brad Cooper posted on X.
15: Internationally recognized transit routes in the Strait are free of Iranian sea mines thanks to the incredible work of the U.S. military.
11: And President Trump has shifted gears from military action, says he's not in a hurry to end the war as he relies on economic sanctions to pressure Iran. And U.S. crude oil is a bit lower this morning at $82.87 a barrel. And Russian forces resume drone attacks on Ukraine's capital region of Kyiv and killing one person and wounding two. 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
1: Sunshine, a mix today. Breezy to windy in the Sierra with scattered thunderstorms, mainly in the afternoon or evening. Can't rule out a shower here in the valley. Most temperatures will be in the low 90s. Over the weekend, skies are clearer. Temperatures recover to the mid-90s. Today's high, 93. For KMJ and ABC 30, I'm Chief Meteorologist Kevin Musso.
21: And right now in Fresno, we're looking at a temperature of 73 degrees, 56 up in Yosemite National Park and along the coast in Monterey, cloudy there, and 54 at the moment. And coming up in about 10 minutes from now here on the KMJ Ag Report, a Central Valley lawmaker's agricultural theft bill is now on the governor's desk. We'll have details about that. Now we start off the KMJ Ag Report with livestock auction results from the Central Valley.
22: Good morning. This is Phil Tuce in the Fresno Livestock Sales Yard reporting the sale of August the 27th. The market was fully steady in all classes of cows, no test on bulls. High-yielding cows ranged between $1.50 to $1.65, with the top Holstein cow posting the 165 number. Medium-yielding cows ranged from $1.25 to $1.40. Heiferettes only now returned $1.7250 to $1.80 per hundredweight. This is Phil Tews reporting for News Talk 580, 1059, KMJ.
21: After the Labor Day weekend, Canada is expected to implement tariffs ranging up to 50% on hundreds of American goods, including dairy. Stephanie Hoff has the story.
23: Between the added tax and additional restrictions on U.S. dairy imports, industry leaders are warning that farmers will feel the effects. Chief Policy Officer with Edge Dairy Farmer Cooperative, Karen Geffert, says Canada remains one of dairy's most important export markets.
24: So they're really valuable as far as a geographic location, but they're also really valuable as far as a market for U.S. dairy products. They are our second largest market for U.S. Dairy products as of 2025. So it's really important from a dairy perspective that we continue to maintain working relationship with Canada for an export market. When we look at 2025 numbers, we value the amount of dairy exports that went into Canada at $1.3 billion.
23: Geffert explains that losing access to that market would create a surplus of dairy products here at home and put downward pressure on milk prices.
24: When we look at what the implications are for dairy farmers, if we were to reduce access to Canada, you know, that's going to put pressure on the milk prices because it's going to limit where our products can go. And so if we have more products sitting here domestically, those export markets to other countries take time to find and develop and work through that process. So there is going to be some negative pressure.
23: The impact wouldn't stop at the farm gate. Geffert says an escalating trade dispute could disrupt the entire dairy supply chain.
24: So as we see this escalation occur between the U.S. and Canada, we anticipate breakdowns in supply chains. And what that's going to mean is less certainty, more risk. That's going to raise costs yet again for farmers who are already seeing a high increased cost in a lot of their inputs because of instability, because of tariffs, because of availability of those products.
23: I'm Stephanie Hoff reporting.
21: Meanwhile, Virginia Houston, the Senior Director of Government Relations for the American Farm Bureau Federation, says the future of USMCA with Canada remains uncertain, but negotiation is still possible.
24: I'm still hopeful for USMCA. So, you know, right now the U.S. has been negotiating or not negotiating in a bilateral fashion. So separately with Mexico, separately with Canada, but they haven't come to the table altogether. Farm Bureau is still pushing for a renegotiated USMCA, and we are still pushing the administration in Canada to come back to the table and find a resolution that de-escalates this tariff battle.
21: Virginia Houston is with the American Farm Bureau Federation. 5:10 now on the KMJ Ag Report and the KMJ News Center. Here's Randy.
3: Well, thank you, Don, and a happy Friday, everybody. A 19-year-old and two teenagers are in custody after a man was shot in Hanford early yesterday morning. KMJ's Michael Reed.
0: Hanford police say three suspects, including 19-year-old Javier Gutierrez and two juveniles, have been arrested in connection with a shooting and assault that may be gang-related. Investigators say the group approached a 35-year-old man near an elementary school around 6:45 Wednesday morning. The victim told police one suspect asked about his gang affiliation before pistol whipping him. He was later found with two gunshot wounds to the upper body after running from the scene. Authorities say surveillance video helped identify the suspects, who fled toward a home on Echo Lane. A SWAT team later served a warrant there and detained several people. Michael Reed, KMJ News.
3: The city of Fresno is cracking down on illegal tobacco sales.
4: Adam passes 6-1.
5: A new barrier aimed at blocking the sale of illegal tobacco products in Fresno. The city council approving a new tobacco retailer license.
4: There are a lot of kind of negative externalities associated with tobacco sale and consumption, and you know, we're taking it a lot more seriously here in the city of Fresno.
5: The bill, designed to take on the sale of unlawful items like flavored vapes, keeping them out of the hands of minors, subjecting retailers to regular enforcement checks, and requiring them to pay around $1,000 annually to obtain the license, currently reduced by a state grant. Supporters say it makes it harder for bad actors to sell products blocked by the FDA or on California's unflavored tobacco list. Councilmember Nick Richardson holding concerns that owners in good standing could be punished. But others arguing the bill fulfills its purpose of keeping dangerous products out of children's hands.
6: Now, this ordinance will go into effect 30 days from now. After that, retailers will have 90 days to apply for the license. This is not to be confused with a law from last year that put a limit on the amount of smoke shops in each district. Council President Esparza says these are two pieces of the same effort.
3: That's ABC 30's Vincent Camarillo. Coming up after the break, we'll take a look at a new apocalyptic survival thriller.
7: This is Valley agriculturalist Richard Matoyan. I've partnered with Iron Ridge Advisors to share this important message with California farm families. Selling farmland comes with significant tax consequences: federal capital gains, depreciation recapture, California state tax, and that bite can be substantial. A DST, or Delaware Statutory Trust, is a 1031 exchange strategy that defers the tax and can spread your equity across multiple professionally managed properties, not just one. 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
3: 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I'm Randy James, live in the KMJ Newsroom. Ridley Scott's new apocalyptic survival thriller hits theaters today.
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2: Ridley Scott is back with a new post-apocalyptic thriller, The Dog Stars, based on the 2012 novel by Peter Heller. It's set years after a pandemic wipes out most of mankind. Jacob Elordi stars as a man living alone in the hangar of an abandoned airport with his dog, flying perimeter patrols in his Cessna plane, haunted by the loss of his wife.
8: The world that was doesn't exist.
2: When a distant radio transmission hints that something better might be out there, he sets out to find it. The cast also includes Josh Brolin and Margaret Qualley. Michelle Polino, Fox News.
3: 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That does it for headlines for now. We'll be back with more news in about 30 minutes. Until then, back to the Friday edition of the KMJ Ag Report with Don York.
21: And I get the distinct impression that Ridley Scott thrives on misery.
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10: In the forecast, the heat is put on hold. We've got considerable cloudiness today, limiting our sunshine with temperatures in the low 90s. Could be a sprinkle around the valley, more likely in the mountains with thunder potential in the high Sierra. Low 90s today, though. Mid-90s with sunshine over the weekend. Today's high 93. For KMJ and ABC 30, I'm Chief Meteorologist Kevin Musso.
21: And right now in Fresno, yep, we got cloud cover and it's 73 degrees. 72 up in Merced and down in Bakersfield. Same thing goes there. It's 72 degrees. And coming up in about 10 minutes from now here on the KMJ Ag Report, we'll have your ETP numbers. A Central Valley lawmaker is looking at his bill being signed by the governor as soon as possible since it has moved to the governor's desk. Now, this comes after clearing the California legislature with unanimous bipartisan support. Rose Ortega talks more about the bill in this report.
12: Assemblymember Juan Alanis of Modesto says Assembly Bill 312 is aimed at making county government more efficient when handling proceeds from seized agricultural commodities. The bill would shorten the amount of time county agricultural commissioners must hold proceeds from the sale of seized farm goods, reducing the holding period from 6 months to 3 months. Alanis says ownership in these cases is usually determined early in an investigation, and the measure removes what he calls unnecessary administrative delay while still protecting lawful owners. AB 312 does not change how agricultural commodities are seized or how ownership is established. Supporters say larger ag theft cases are often already coordinated with local law enforcement, where identifying victims is part of the investigation. Alanis thanked lawmakers for unanimous bipartisan support, calling the bill a practical change to help government work more efficiently. AB 312 now awaits action by Governor Gavin Newsom. Rose Ortega, KMJ News.
21: President Trump signs a proclamation that aims to lower ground beef prices by boosting imports from other countries. Politico also reports that the president's decision to do so comes despite outrage from the beef industry. Trump's proclamation will remove tariffs from 300,000 metric tons of imported lean beef trimmings for 90 days. He says the country supplying the beef will sell it at a 25% below current market price. Industry backlash comes from the American Farm Bureau Federation, Livestock Marketing Association, National Cattlemen's Beef Association, and the United States Cattlemen's Association. According to Drovers, a joint letter from the groups warns that the policy will devastate domestic cattle markets, discourage herd rebuilding, and ultimately compromise food security. Bailing out on the farm can now be hands-free. Chad Smith explains how that's possible now in this report.
13: Baling on the farm is hard work, but farmers now have the choice to make it hands-free. Kayleen Ballesteros, the marketing manager for hay and forage products with John Deere, said hands-free changes the manual tasks done inside the cab into a coordinated, automated process where the tractor and baler work together.
14: To really just help that operator accomplish more with less effort. Using legacy equipment like the John Deere features of AutoTrack, and then also gate and speed automation that we've had with the tractor baler for many years now. Combine that with last year's new weave automation feature on the baler. They all really work together to automatically position the tractor across the windrow for consistent crop feeding, manage ground speed and stopping, and then it does the wrapping and the ejecting of the bale, closing the gate for you, as well as performing more of a turn automation, we call it, on the end of every pass. The operator still completely remains in control, but instead of constantly steering and managing those machine functions, they can really focus on monitoring the operation.
13: Hands-free baling can help less experienced operators and reduce the workload for the person in the cab.
14: It could be a labor resource challenge, or it just could be that we're trying to be more inclusive of making it a family affair, and you want to have maybe some of your other family members helping you out in that process as well. And so really having that ability to bale hands-free, it helps bridge that gap by automating tasks that traditionally require more of that learned skill and additional attention through repetition. It allows your newer operators to become productive a lot quicker while reducing really that mental load that you've got throughout the day and doing all of those tasks.
13: Ballesteros said John Deere's hands-free implementation was a priority for the company because it began with the customers.
14: We spend a tremendous amount of time working alongside farmers and ranchers, understanding their operations and the challenges they face every day in their operation and with our market. Baler automation really is just a direct result of those conversations. We didn't develop the technology first and then look for a problem to solve. Over the years, we've worked really shoulder to shoulder with our customers to develop out the variety of automations, whether that's gate, speed, weave, all combined together for hands-free, right? So making sure that we develop those automation solutions, that they can work independently or together so that we're providing the right tools for our customers' toolboxes. So they have what they need when they need it.
13: Producers using hands-free baling technology will notice improved efficiencies.
14: We had improvements around productivity and fuel efficiency while definitely reducing that operator activity. So what does that really mean for an operation during a busy baling season? The answer is every hour matters. Through our internal testing, we saw 8.4% more productivity measured in bales per hour.
13: Once again, that's Kayleen Ballesteros of John Deere. Chad Smith reporting.
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10: Mid and high-level clouds might just limit our sunshine again today. Temperatures for the valley floor with a chance of a scattered shower here or there, 93. Recovering over the weekend with more sunshine, and mid-90s are expected, even upper 80s in the middle of next week as September arrives. Today's high, 93. For KMJ and ABC 30, I'm Chief Meteorologist Kevin Musso.
21: And right now in Fresno, it's cloudy out there, 73 degrees, 72 in Chowchilla and down in Tulare, current temperature of 71 degrees. It's now time for the ETP numbers with Carter Pierce.
23: Good morning. The ETP for today in the Fresno area is expected to be 0.26 inches of water. The forecast ETP for the next 7 days in the Fresno area is 1.64 inches of water. The actual ETP for the past 7 days through August 26th for various locations in San Joaquin Valley is as follows. Fresno, 2.25 inches. Fireball, 1.91. Five Points, 2.21. Pinoche Water District, 2.06. Parlier, 1.99. Stratford, 2.22. And Tranquility, 2.42. By multiplying the ETP by the appropriate crop coefficients, you get specific crop water use in inches per day. The crop coefficients next 7 days in the Fresno area are as follows. Alfalfa 1.0, almonds 1.0, citrus 0.80, cotton 1.0, grapes 0.60, grass 1.0, pistachios 0.85, stone fruit 0.75, and tomatoes 1.0. To review this information, visit JM Lord's website at jmlordinc.com. At JM Lord Agricultural Scientist, this is Carter Pierce of Newstalk 580-1059 KMJ.
21: Farmers and rural residents across the country say they're struggling to obtain the basic services USDA is meant to offer. The New York Times is reporting that the problems include loans and grants, technical assistance, and financing for housing and utilities. The Natural Resources Conservation Service, for example, has lost more than 2,700 workers, or nearly a fourth of its staff. Progressive Farmer says, while farmers in Polk County, Iowa, for example, still have a Farm Service Agency office to visit, 4 out of 5 days that office will be closed. USDA does say it has a map identifying staffing shortages and that the agency is working to even it out. It's now 5:28.
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31: What's going on, everybody, and welcome back to this month's Water Update with Steve Jackson. So, Steve, thank you so much for being with us here today.
32: Great to be here, Kylie.
31: Touching on the tech companies. Now, these tech companies will turn around and they'll say, hey, we use less water than all of these farmers do, you know? Is that a fair shot, or is that kind of a comparison that's missing something, you know?
32: I don't know if it's a fair shot. I think there is a demand there for that. But I do know that they're actually quickly trying to change how they use the resource water, especially. But it will compete. I mean, I think, you know, we're doing our best to try to preserve as much of our irrigated ag in the South Valley. So to have one more in this industry come into our area that might, you know, deplete, you know, our groundwater supply, which is finite, you know, that's concerning.
31: And some of these data centers, they're trying to navigate where they're going to place them. But when one of these things drops into, let's say, a rural community, it's putting some of the same groundwater and the same infrastructure our farmers rely on. What does that actually look like on the ground for a grower nearby if it's kind of near one of these data centers?
32: It's going to be whether they have a surface supply. If they don't have a surface supply, yes, it's going to impact potentially the groundwater that's going to be shared by the surrounding area. So I think the biggest thing that we're looking for is transparency and understanding really what their potential impact may be to the aquifers, because we've been overdrafting for decades, yeah. And we have a long road to get out to our sustainable level. So yeah, anything that we're going to have more competition with, it will be problematic. But the other thing, Kylie, too, I think, you know, this data centers are going to be coming. And so I think we just need to have, from the county level, there's got to be smart planning for where they can go.

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1: 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Let's now check in with Greg Lane to find out how the traffic is looking so far in the valley.
2: Well, you know, Don, that full moon is helping people have a beautiful drive this morning on Pacheco Pass. It really is. And it's leading the way down 152 towards 156. A little bit of a slowdown at 156, but all in all, the Pacheco Pass this morning, beautiful drive. Same thing can be said for 168 coming down from Shaver. It is accident-free in both directions. 180 is doing the same. 4199 ditto. We're off to a good but somewhat slow start, but this kind of Friday light kind of thing. I'm Greg Lane. That's traffic.
1: Thank you very much, Greg.
2: Okay.
1: Now let's find out about today's weather forecast.
3: We're going to have high clouds and sunshine, a mix today. Breezy to windy in the Sierra with scattered thunderstorms, mainly in the afternoon or evening. Can't rule out a shower here in the valley. Most temperatures will be in the low 90s. Over the weekend, skies are clearer. Temperatures recover to the mid-90s. Today's high, 93. For KMJ and ABC 30, I'm Chief Meteorologist Kevin Musso.
1: And right now in Fresno, we're looking at a temp of 73 degrees. Well, Mexico resumed live cattle exports to the U.S. on Monday after nearly a two-year shutdown tied to New World screwworm concerns. The Associated Press reports that cattle crossing through the Douglas, Arizona port are under new inspection and tracking protocols. Animals are screened by U.S. and Mexican authorities and fitted with radio frequency identification tags.
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1: 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It's the 28th day of August, and coming up in just a few minutes from now here on the KMJ Ag Report, we'll have your weather forecast. 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Details about that and much more as the KMJ Ag Report continues for this Friday. Please stay with us.
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1: 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For a news update, here's Randy.
10: Thank you, Dawn, and a happy Friday, everybody. It's been a week since a road rage-style shooting claimed the life of a 19-year-old man. Two suspects are now in custody. KMJ's Liz Kern has the details.
8: Police have arrested 19-year-old Fabian Rojas and 18-year-old Fabian Cerda in connection to the shooting of 19-year-old Adrian.

0: in Ayala. Both the suspects and the victim are from Orange Cove. Ayala's family says the shooting happened August 21st. It was about 3 a.m. that he was riding home with a coworker after working at the Amazon Center in Visalia when police say the vehicle was shot at by Alta and Nebraska Avenues. Ayala's family says he had graduated from Orange Cove High School and was a decorated participant in the school's career technical education pathways. The family has organized a GoFundMe account. We have a link on our X feed and website at KMJNow.com. Liz Kern, KMJ News.
1: Fire crews with water-dropping aircraft have attacked a small wildfire that prompted new evacuations along California's remote Big Sur coast. The Plaskett Fire erupted Wednesday in steep terrain in Monterey County along Highway 1. There's 1,700 acres currently burning out of control. Officials briefly closed a portion of the scenic coastal route yesterday afternoon as firefighters scrambled to keep the flames from running through canyons. About 40 miles to the north, officials closed another section of the highway where the much larger timber fire has been burning since August 8th. Crews tried to keep that blaze from advancing toward populated areas of Big Sur after scorching over 23,300 acres with a 26% containment as of this hour. Get a look at the latest map and evacuation info by clicking the link in our socials at KMJ Now. Coming up after the break, we say goodbye to a legendary character voice actor.
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1: 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I'm Randy James, live in the KMJ Newsroom. A popular voice behind a Transformers character has passed away.
6: Autobots, roll out.
7: Peter Cullen, the man who voiced Optimus Prime in the Transformers franchises, died. He was 85. Cullen died at his home in Los Angeles. According to his family in a statement, surrounded by his loving family and held in the hearts of his many friends and countless fans worldwide.
6: I am Optimus Prime.
7: Cullen originated the Autobots leader's deep authoritative voice in the 1980s animated series of Transformers, which chronicled the war between the Autobots and Decepticons and spawned a feature film. Cullen said the voice was inspired by his brother Larry, a U.S. Marine Corps veteran who he saw as his personal hero. Michelle Polino, Fox News.
1: 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That does it for headlines for now. We'll be back with more news at the top of the hour on the award-winning Fresno's Morning News. 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
1: Let's turn our attention over to today's weather forecast.
8: In the forecast, the heat is put on hold. We've got considerable cloudiness today, limiting our sunshine with temperatures in the low 90s. Could be a sprinkle around the valley, more likely in the mountains with thunder potential in the high Sierra. Low 90s today, though. Mid-90s with sunshine over the weekend. Today's high 93. For KMJ and ABC 30, I'm Chief Meteorologist Kevin Musso.
1: Right now in Fresno, 73 degrees. It's 72 in Orange Cove and up in Mariposa. We're looking at a current temp there of 71 degrees. 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
9: Good morning, growers. As harvest activities continue in many crops, it's important to remember the importance of post-harvest recovery. Harvest is to a plant much like giving birth in terms of stress. In tree and vine crops, helping them to recover as soon as possible after the completion of harvest is good stewardship. This is especially the case considering the extended period of weeks with at or above 100 degree temperatures we've experienced. Plants need a good irrigation and quite possibly a little fertility to perk them up. There are some nutrients needed which are beneficial based on best management practices, but I recommend that all growers collect post-harvest plant tissue and soil samples to know what is in the plant inventory and soil inventory and what should be added and to help avoid application pitfalls. There could be another 8 to 10 weeks of growing conditions. How will you use them to your advantage? Beware. Fertility misapplications with good fall growing conditions can stimulate a cascading series of events which may be counterproductive at this point. So be certain what you are preparing to apply is needed and won't be detrimental to productivity. Carbohydrate reserves are also vital for plants during winter dormancy and early spring development. An extended fall growing season can be most beneficial in building up photosynthetic sugar reserves. You don't, and I don't know what the winter and spring conditions will be this coming season, so it's a good idea to be amply prepared for the worst case scenario. Consider the current soil temperatures and its effect on root zone activity and soil nutrient release. The CIMAS data for Parlor Field Station shows that soil temperature remains above 68 degrees until almost the middle of October and above 50 degrees until the middle of December, and this is on a 20-year average. You can and should capitalize on this information and this growing season and those conditions for your benefit. Nice growing conditions promote increased soil nutrient mineralization activities as long as the plant roots are active. And this shouldn't be causing an unneeded vegetative growth response, but rather building up plant-stored mineral nutrient reserves. If you do experience unwanted vegetative growth, that is a symptom of overnitrification. Use your post-harvest soil and plant tissue analyses to make needed nutrient adjustments and to avoid this condition. Another key detail to monitor is the rate of lignification that you're seeing in the tree or vine in preparation for dormancy. This process requires an adequate supply of micronutrients, and when they aren't available on time, it directly affects plants' winter hardiness. This is especially significant at the fruit bud, which is next season's production potential. Here's why it matters. You are in control of your nutrient management and therefore in the driver's seat in terms of what is and is not applied. Feeding the plants and root zone with the needed nutrients is vital for improving plant health, which improves crop yields and quality. But you should use best management practices combined with current soil and plant tissue analyses as your guide to avoid misapplications. If you'd like help evaluating how effectively your nutrient management program is for soil health and plant productivity, visit me at soilmatters.net. I've spent over 25 years working with growers in the San Joaquin and Yakima Valleys, helping them line up their nutrient management with plant physiology to support productive plants and consistent yields. Here's to your crop success.
1: Mark Suderman is an independent certified crop advisor helping growers in the Pacific Northwest and throughout California. A South Valley Roundtable discussion this week highlights the growing concerns that the golden muzzle is creating for farmers. Golden mussels have the potential to disrupt reliable water delivery to California residents and to millions of acres of irrigated farmland. Andrea Seelock, West Region Manager for SeaPro Water, tells us about science-based treatment strategies being used to manage the spread of this invasive pest.
10: So California waters have basically create the perfect environment for the golden mussel to thrive. And so it has spread very quickly from the Delta down through the State Water Project to Southern California. So it's traveled over 400 miles in probably about 18 months. And so, yes, it is spreading very quickly, and it can pose a very serious threat to water agencies, irrigation districts, and then potentially to farmers.
11: But as far as practical treatment to deal with this, is there anything that your company or others have suggested that might be of help to at least control, slow down, or even perhaps get rid of these in certain areas?
10: Yes, so certainly, yes, we do. So C-Pro Scientific, we do have options that assist with the management and control of invasive mussels like the golden mussel. And earlier this year, we implemented a management program with Arvin Edison Water Storage District with one of our molluscicides, Natrix CA, that was highly successful. And then there are several other districts in Kern County who have also implemented programs using one of our other molluscicides, EarthTech QZ, which is also a copper-based molluscicide. And so far, all of those projects have been very successful. And as of now, management really is the main objective there.
11: So it sounds like that if you don't do anything, this can quickly build up and clog, in particular with pipes.
10: Yes, that is correct. So yes, they populate very quickly. Again, as I said, you know, California, the water, the temperature, everything is just suitable for them to thrive and establish. But the main concern is, you know, the effect, the damage that they can cause to infrastructure can be incredibly costly. You know, they'll attach to pipes, pumps, screens, other infrastructure. You know, it affects the pump stations, you know, down the State Water Project, you know, all the way to the irrigation lines for, you know, farmers and irrigators. So it is a huge concern, and proactive management is something that's very important here.
11: How can you actually get rid of them? Because, again, they seem to really like the water in California, whether it be salt or in particular with fresh.
10: So there are a handful of tools available on the market that we've seen that will, you know, that will control them. So in their larval stage, they're called veligers, and there is UV light technology that can control them. Chlorine can be an option for water treatment plants or potable water. But for agriculture in particular, it's either manual removal, which can be very costly and laborious. Otherwise, it is the copper-based molluscicides that I had mentioned to you, the Natrix CA and EarthTech QZ. And basically the copper, it works to, it affects the gills of the mussels. So as they respirate and they process the water, the copper, as they breathe it in, it affects their gills and essentially, you know, causes them to die. So that is our management method for the time being.
1: Again, that was Andrea Seelock, West Region Manager for C-Pro Water, talking about ways of controlling golden mussels. Well, the trade relationship between the U.S. and our neighbor up north is best described as being tense. Chad Smith recaps what's been taking place between the U.S. and Canada lately.
12: The U.S. and Canada announced dueling tariffs on imports going back and forth between the neighboring countries after U.S.-Mexico-Canada agreement negotiations broke off. Virginia Houston, the Senior Director of Government Relations for the American Farm Bureau Federation, said the relationship is evolving by the day.
13: We know Canada and the U.S. were negotiating in a hope to avoid those tariffs, but unfortunately, talks fell apart at the last minute, and a 50% tariff on Canadian imports into the U.S. went into effect. Canada retaliated with tariffs of their own, matching the U.S. tariffs dollar for dollar, and those tariffs are set to go into effect on September 8th.
12: Houston said Canada notably targeted some U.S. agricultural products.
13: Dairy is probably the biggest ag product they have put retaliatory tariffs on, as well as some ag equipment. Originally, Canada announced they would tariff U.S. seafood exports to Canada, which is about a $1 billion industry in 2025. However, Canada announced that they would not tariff U.S. seafood exports. That supply chain is very highly integrated. tolerated.
12: Houston said the future of USMCA remains uncertain, but negotiation is still possible.
13: I'm still hopeful for USMCA. So, you know, right now the U.S. has been negotiating or not negotiating in a bilateral fashion. So separately with Mexico, separately with Canada, but they haven't come to the table altogether. Farm Bureau is still pushing for a renegotiated USMCA, and we are still pushing the administration in Canada to come back to the table and find a resolution that de-escalates this tariff battle.
12: Stay tuned to FB.org for updates. Chad Smith, Washington.
1: 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Let's find out from Kevin Musso how things are shaping up when it comes to today's weather forecast.
14: Mid and high-level clouds might just limit our sunshine again today. Temperatures for the valley floor with a chance of a scattered shower here or there, 93. Recovering over the weekend with more sunshine, and mid-90s are expected. Even upper 80s in the middle of next week as September arrives. Today's high, 93. For KMJ and ABC 30, I'm Chief Meteorologist Kevin Musso.
1: Currently in Fresno, it's 74 degrees and there is some cloud cover out there. 71 in Mariposa, and right now over in Orange Cove, we're looking at a current temp there of 72 degrees. That's it for the KMJ Ag Report. Thanks for joining us, and thank you for farming. Up next, Fresno's award-winning morning news.

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8: We have made it to Friday, and this is the award-winning Fresno's Morning News. Good morning. I'm Christopher Gabriel.
9: Good morning. I'm Randy James. Three suspects are in custody following an early morning shooting in Hanford.
8: The city of Fresno choking out illegal tobacco sales.
9: And two initiatives on the table to honor the late, great Dolly Parton.
8: All those stories, plenty more coming your way from Randy James at the news desk over the next 3 hours on this beautiful Friday morning, along with traffic and weather together on the fives. George Takata has your sports. Right now in Mariposa, it's 71. Orange Cove, it's 72. In Newcastle, California, 73. Let's go up the stairway here, 74. In Fresno, how about Fox News? It's 6 a.m.
10: A verdict watch. I'm Carmen Roberts, Fox News. People around the country are waiting to see what a Massachusetts jury will decide in the Lindsay Clancy murder trial for killing her three children. A second day of deliberations getting underway at 9 this morning.
11: This jury is comprised of 9 women and 3 men. The jury is anonymous and is only known to the court and lawyers. During closing arguments, the defense argued Clancy was in a state of psychosis during the killings and that lousy medical care drove her to the point where she experienced auditory hallucinations. Meanwhile, the prosecution argued those hallucinations are fabricated and that Clancy intentionally planned the killings and maintained control of her actions.
10: Fox's Nate Foy at the courthouse in Plymouth. Nepal and China resume rescue operations after the threat from a lake eases. 552 people are confirmed dead from the catastrophic glacier flash flood, with about 1,500 missing, including 90 Americans. And U.S. State Department spokesman Tommy Pickett tells Fox News American aid is on the way.
12: We immediately activated 500,000 in initial humanitarian assistance. I can now say those first assistance trucks are already on their way, and that includes life-saving food in order to get people the material they need.
10: President Trump's in Texas today to award Artemis II astronauts the Congressional Space Medal of Honor. Fox's Peter Ducey tells us.
13: The ultimate showcase a president can have, standing alongside astronauts you sent on a successful mission to the far side of the moon. And the president's top ally on Capitol Hill says Republicans have been doing a lot on Earth, too.
14: We passed over 800 pieces of legislation, landmark stuff, to fix the mess that we inherited from the Biden-Harris years.
10: House Speaker Mike Johnson and its Republicans campaign saying they fixed the mess. Democrats say check your higher grocery bill, the cost to fill up your gas tank, and what's left in your wallet. 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
1: 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And sports with George Takata. 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
8: Happy Friday, everybody. Boy, sometimes it feels like it takes a little bit longer to get to Friday, the kind of week that everybody has had with Dolly Parton and Tim Curry. But we are here. It is the weekend, and this is the award-winning Fresno's Morning News. Let's get things started by heading over to the traffic desk, saying good morning to 49ers fan. By the way, Greg just kicked a field goal in the hallway. Greg, how do things look out there?
3: Hey, things are looking really good. This report is brought to you by the all-new Northport Mono Casino, opening this October in Madera off of Highway 99. We have a problem near Los Banos, Henry Miller Road. At Natas Avenue, there is a crash being reported there. 152 Pacheco Pass, a beautiful drive this morning with that full moon. A little bit of slowdown at 156, but all in all, not a bad drive. 168 coming down from Shaver Lake. It's a beautiful drive this morning. 168 up the speed limit in both directions. 180, same thing going. 99 and 41. No delays to report right now, and that's always a good thing. But next update's in 10 minutes. We'll see then. I'm Greg Lane with KMJ Traffic.
4: We're going to have high clouds and sunshine, a mix today. Breezy to windy in the Sierra with scattered thunderstorms, mainly in the afternoon or evening. Can't rule out a shower here in the valley. Most temperatures will be in the low 90s. Over the weekend, skies are clearer. Temperatures recovered to the mid-90s. Today's high, 93. For KMJ and ABC 30, I'm Chief Meteorologist Kevin Musso.
8: Thank you, Kevin. 73 degrees right now at 6:08. Let's head right over to the news desk. Say good morning to Randy James.
9: Thank you, Christopher. Good morning, everybody. A 19-year-old and two teenagers are in custody after a man was shot in Hanford early yesterday morning. KMJ's Michael Reed.
24: Hanford police say three suspects, including 19-year-old Javier Gutierrez and two juveniles, have been arrested in connection with a shooting and assault that may be gang-related. Investigators say the group approached a 35-year-old man near an elementary school around 6:45 Wednesday morning. The victim told police one suspect asked about his gang affiliation before pistol-whipping him. He was later found with two gunshot wounds to the upper body after running from the scene. Authorities say surveillance video helped identify the suspects, who fled toward a home on Echo Lane. A SWAT team later served a warrant there and detained several people. Michael Reed, KMJ News.
9: The city of Fresno cracking down on illegal tobacco sales.
25: Adam passes 6-1. Thank
26: you, a new barrier aimed at blocking the sale of illegal tobacco products in Fresno. The city council approving a new tobacco retailer license.
25: There are a lot of kind of negative externalities associated with tobacco sale and consumption. And, you know, we're taking it a lot more seriously here in the city of Fresno.
26: The bill, designed to take on the sale of unlawful items like flavored vapes, keeping them out of the hands of minors, subjecting retailers to regular enforcement checks, and requiring them to pay around $1,000 annually to obtain the license, currently reduced by a state grant. Supporters say it makes it harder for bad actors to sell products blocked by the FDA or on California's unflavored tobacco list. Councilmember Nick Richardson holding concerns that owners in good standing could be punished. But others arguing the bill fulfills its purpose of keeping dangerous products out of children's hands.
27: Now, this ordinance will go into effect 30 days from now. After that, retailers will have 90 days to apply for the license. This is not to be confused with a law from last year that put a limit on the amount of smoke shops in each district. Council President Esparza says these are two pieces of the same effort.
9: ABC 30's Vincent Camarillo. It's been a week since a road rage style shooting claimed the life of a 19-year-old man. Two suspects are now in custody. KMJ's Liz Kern.
28: Police have arrested 19-year-old Fabian Rojas and 18-year-old Fabian Cerda in connection to the shooting of 19-year-old Adrian Ayala. Both the suspects and the victim are from Orange Cove. Ayala's family says the shooting happened August 21st. It was about 3 a.m. that he was riding home with a coworker after working at the Amazon Center in Visalia when police say the vehicle was shot at by Alta and Nebraska Avenues. Ayala's family says he had graduated from Orange Cove High School and was a decorated participant in the school's career technical education pathways. The family has organized a GoFundMe account. We have a link on our X feed and website at KMJNow.com. Liz Kern, KMJ News.
9: A state agriculture theft bill is just a signature away from becoming law, KMJ Ag Director Don York.
19: North Valley Assemblymember Juan Alaniz says his bill, AB 312, has cleared the Senate and now awaits the governor's signature.
2: The bill makes a change to how fast ag theft cases are handled. Alanis also says when ownership can be established, agricultural commissioners have told him it's typically determined early on in the investigation. This bill removes unnecessary administrative delay while more quickly maintaining protections for owners. The bill does not change how agricultural commodities are seized or how lawful ownership is established. Don York, KMJ News.
9: 6:11 on Fresno's Morning News. Ridley Scott's new apocalyptic survival thriller hits theaters.
5: So what'd you do before the world ended?
6: Ridley Scott is back with a new post-apocalyptic thriller, The Dog Stars, based on the 2012 novel by Peter Heller. It's set years after a pandemic wipes out most of mankind. Jacob Elordi stars as a man living alone in the hangar of an abandoned airport with his dog, flying perimeter patrols in his Cessna plane, haunted by the loss of his wife.
7: The world that was doesn't exist.
6: When a distant radio transmission hints that something better might be out there, he sets out to find it. The cast also includes Josh Brolin and Margaret Qualley. Michelle Polino, Fox News.
8: Gentlemen, as you would imagine, Nick Shager reviews this on my program this weekend.
9: Oh, good.
8: Yeah, he does.
9: Yeah. Mm-hmm. Wait, we'll get to that later, but let me tell you about Ridley Scott.
8: Do tell.
9: This guy hand draws in detail storyboards for his entire film before production even begins. On Alien, his drawings so thoroughly conveyed his vision that studio executives doubled the movie's budget.
8: So, have you ever been in that's really cool. I did not know that.
9: Fascinating.
8: Have you ever been in a production office to see a storyboard on a wall?
9: Yes.
8: And a lot of times you'll see post-it notes, right? Just a whole series of, and it is fascinating to watch the progression of a story.
9: It really is.
8: I didn't know that he did it them himself, because normally you'll have somebody kind of working with you, kind of taking your idea conceptually and putting it down.
9: That's so detailed.
8: That is amazing. And that doesn't surprise me. And I'd love to see, look up the Alien one, because that was a great movie.
9: Yeah.
8: We'll talk about this movie.
3: Oh, yeah.
8: We'll talk about it.
3: I saw the trailer this morning. It looks like it's just going to be an amazing, amazing movie. And I think you need to see it in IMAX.
8: We'll see. that's all I'm going to say.
9: Or when it comes out to stream.
8: Yeah. Or maybe on an old flip phone. All right, coming up, it is sports with George Takata. He's going to tell you about the field goal fest last night between Niners and Raiders. Also, Randy's Rams, by the way, I'm told that they may change their name to Randy's Rams, taking on the Chargers last night, the roommate game, as George Takata calls it. Baseball, last night, a couple of California teams were in action, both of the teams on the coast. Of course, that would be pretty much everybody, right? All that, a little bit more, coming up next.
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11: Good Friday morning, everybody. I'm George Takata with the KMJ Morning Sports Report. Final week of the NFL's preseason. The Niners beat the Raiders in Vegas 18-12 to improve to 2-1 in the preseason. The Raiders dropped to 1-2, 6 field goals to 4 in this one. No touchdowns. Adrian Martinez, the former Clovis West standout, 12 of 21 for 130 yards. He was sacked once. Fernando Mendoza struggled a little bit, 7 of 14, 57 yards, and an interception. He was sacked twice. The pick went right through the hands of Jalen Naylor. Eddie Pinheiro, 6 of 6 in field goals. His 59-yarder was the longest of the night. Matt Gay for the Raiders, 4 of 5 in field goal attempts. His long was 53. The Niners We'll open up the regular season in Melbourne, Australia, September 10th against the Rams. The Raiders will host the Dolphins in Week 1, September the 13th. The Rams finished the preseason 3-0, beat the Chargers 20-18. Justin Herbert got the start at quarterback for the Chargers, threw a 65-yard touchdown to Quentin Johnson. Ty Simpson for the Rams, 18-20, 319 yards and a touchdown. The Bills beat the Steelers 28-27. Josh Allen did not play. The Browns over the Patriots 37-13. High school football, Buchanan over Central Valley Christian, 55-21. The Bears forfeited their Week 1 win over Golden West for using an ineligible player, but their offense keeps on rolling. Clovis North over Edison, 22-19. Kennedy beats Tulare Union, 36-35. Full slate of games tonight, including the Battle of the West Side, Los Banos at Dos Palos at 7 o'clock for the Cotton Bale Trophy. In the majors, the Braves blanked the Dodgers 1-0 to complete a three-game sweep. Chris Sale throwing 100 miles an hour, a five-hit complete game shutout with 11 strikeouts. Yoshinobu Yamamoto, 6 1/3 innings, giving up one run, striking out 8. He takes the loss. Giants beat the Diamondbacks 6-1. Landon Roop gets the win. He's 8-13, 5 innings, 1 run, striking out 3. In the minors, Inland Empire beats the Grizzlies 8-2. Fresno pitchers did strike out 15 batters. The Rawhide fall to San Jose 13-4. 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That'll do it for your morning check at sports. Enjoy your weekend, everybody. I'm George Takata with the KMJ Morning Sports Report.
8: Thank you, George. That Raiders 49ers game, that was like the George Gregg game. He's, of course, a big Raiders fan. But what do you have on the roads for us?
3: Well, right now, if you are thinking about heading to Southern California, this would be a really good time to be on the roadways, because getting through Fresno is not a problem. Getting through Bakersfield is not a problem. And you can find yourself in the Grapevine without not a lot of delays. And we'll check the beaches and see how things are going a little bit. Henry Miller Road in Los Banos at Natros, there is a non-injury accident. It's not really having a big effect on the roadway, just some debris in the roadway. But the cars and the truck involved right now are on the right-hand shoulder. We also are looking at 41 and 99 right now. There is some really good, there's a lot of cars on 41 in both directions, but they're up the speed limit and moving along. In 99, there is a lot of traffic as well. But everything's almost up to the speed limit, so things are looking really good there. 168 and 180 both directions. No accidents. Next update in 10 minutes. I'm Greg Lane with KMJ Traffic.
4: In the forecast, the heat is put on hold. We've got considerable cloudiness today, limiting our sunshine with temperatures in the low 90s. Could be a sprinkle around the valley, more likely in the mountains with thunder potential in the high Sierra. Low 90s today, though. Mid-90s with sunshine over the weekend. Today's high 93. For KMJ and ABC 30, I'm Chief Meteorologist Kevin Musso.
8: Thank you, Kevin. 73 degrees right now here in Fresno at 619. We'll head back to Randy in two.
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8: Today's Daily Buzz question, Fresno Unified is cutting funding for K through 6 field trips. 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Coming up on 622, back to Randy at the news desk.
9: Thank you, Christopher. Good morning, everybody. The Trump administration's plans restrictions on mail-in ballots for the midterms is once again on hold.
1: For the second time, a federal judge in Massachusetts has blocked President Trump's executive order designed to limit mail-in voting. In a ruling Thursday night, Judge Indira Talwani established a 14-day hold on that executive order. Monday, the Supreme Court had lifted her original hold, determining the legal challenges filed against the executive order had been done so prematurely before the order's rules were established. The Postal Service now says it won't deliver mail-in ballots unless, as the executive order dictates, states provide a list of voters who should receive them and format the envelopes a certain way. In her latest ruling, Judge Talwani wrote, there's not enough time before the midterms to implement the changes the administration is seeking. Kevin Uresky, Fox News.
9: 623 here on Fresno's Morning News. A Change.org petition to rename Nashville International Airport after country singer Dolly Parton has now over 138,000 signatures. Meanwhile, Tennessee Senator and Republican gubernatorial candidate Marsha Blackburn tells Fox's The Story with Martha McCallum. She wants to work with the late star's family to find the best way to honor her.
14: I had a colleague say, let's do a congressional medal for her. There are so many wonderful things, even taking September 25th, which would be 925 with its numbers, and using that as a national day to celebrate what Dolly Parton meant.
9: Her family is asking for people to donate to her imagination library in lieu of flowers.
8: I'm trying to get the audio of a very, very dear friend of mine in Georgia. His mom, and he was born and raised in Nashville, his mom did Dolly's wigs.
9: Oh, really?
8: Yes. And there's an interview with her talking about working with Dolly.
9: Oh, cool.
8: And I'm trying to get at least a snippet of that audio for us to be able to play that on here. That's kind of cool.
9: That'd be fun.
8: He said his mom said Dolly was just priceless. Oh, priceless, yeah. To deal with. Yeah.
3: You know, this big push to get Nashville Airport named after her, that started on Tuesday after her death was announced. They started this petition, and I think it's going to happen, and I think Dolly would love it.
8: By the way, from my old airline days when I was a reservationist, my great day job for as an actor, do you guys know the three-letter code for Nashville's airport?
9: No.
8: Oh, BNA.
9: Oh, BNA. What does that stand for?
8: It stands for, I don't know. It's you know, like ORD in Chicago for O'Hare stands for Orchard Park, because that was the ground that it was made on. So I bet the B is.
3: I thought it had something to do with the one of the record labels at the time.
8: I thought they just named it after the Bears, just Bears National Airport.
3: Maybe
8: National Airport. No, BNA. I wonder if it's. It could be. It could be. It could be that.
9: Yeah, maybe we should just not speculate.
8: Yeah, exactly. Yeah, just this show is spiraling all of a sudden, and let's just move forward now. Coming up, traffic and weather together. This is the award winning. Yeah, we really have won awards in this program, despite that last segment. Fresno's Morning News.
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3: And right now, CG, we've got a pretty light commute. It's the Friday light going on. The only problem there is a problem on Henry Miller Road at Nazis Avenue. And this is near Los Banos with a non-injury accident. 152 still moving along just fine as you head into the Bay Area over Pacheco Pass this morning. We are looking at 99 and 41 right now, and they look really, really good. And the drive to the coast on 41, no problems to report there. That's going to be a nice drive. In fact, if you leave now, you can be sitting on the beach in, you know, a couple of hours. Then what a wonderful thing that would be. 41, 99, 180, and 168. They're all up to the speed limit. A lot of cars on both 99 and 41 right now, but there are no slowdowns and no delays. Next update in 10 minutes. I'm Greg Lay with KMJ Traffic.
4: Mid and high-level clouds might just limit our sunshine again today. Temperatures for the valley floor with a chance of a scattered shower here or there, 93. Recovering over the weekend with more sunshine, and mid-90s are expected. Even upper 80s in the middle of next week as September arrives. Today's high, 93. For KMJ and ABC 30, I'm Chief Meteorologist Kevin Musso.
8: Thank you, Kevin. 73 degrees right now here in Fresno. Beautiful Friday morning here in the heart of the Central Valley. We're going to get back to Randy at the news desk in 90.
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9: KMJ News Time, 6:31. I'm Randy James, live in the KMJ Newsroom. California is cracking down on a growing hospice fraud crisis. Scammers are using identity theft, robocalls, and even door-to-door tactics to steal personal information and fraudulently enroll Medicare patients in hospice care, generating millions in bogus claims. The Trump administration has called California a kingdom of fraud and delayed some Medicaid payments. New state rules now require tougher licensing standards, and consumer advocates say stronger state and federal cooperation is key to stopping the scams. Some students in Exeter were sent home early yesterday morning after a high school hazmat situation. KMJ's Liz Kern.
28: Police say a call came in around 11:30 from Exeter Union High School on Rocky Hill Drive, reporting a mercury spilled in a classroom. That prompted Exeter police to evacuate the classroom and nearby rooms as a precaution. The hazmat team responded, and Tulare County Fire says the spill was contained to a single classroom. No students or staff were injured. Officials say the classroom will be cleaned before the students return. Liz Kern, KMJ News.
9: 6:32 here on Fresno's Morning News. Tomorrow on the Christopher Gabriel program, CG talks with Fox Sports Knoxville's Russell Smith about NFL players fighting for a return to college football, and why Lane Kiffin is right in the middle of the controversy.
15: Lane Kiffin is a scumbag.
16: Yep.
15: That's not just a Tennessee guy saying that.
16: No.
15: He has a long track record. I mean, for him to try to play the victim is just absolutely pathetic. And it would be one thing, CG, if some of these players, you know, they're getting cut from their NFL team and, oh, I can make $1 million, go back and play in the SEC. That would be one thing. But that's not what's happening here. CBS Sports reported this week that Lane Kiffin and LSU instigated this.
16: Yeah.
15: They called the players while they were on NFL rosters in training camp to recruit them, to convince them to sue so that they could come back and play college football.
9: Boy, catch that fiery conversation and more on the CGP tomorrow morning, 10 a.m. right here on KMJ.
16: Yeah, it is great stuff. Russ is a good friend. He is the afternoon drive host at Fox Sports Knoxville, and he does not pull any punches here. And as he goes on to say about this, you know, Lane Kiffin is the straw that is stirring this whole drink. And even as the SEC is coming down hard with their rule and now everybody's following suit, Lane Kiffin continues to push forward, as does his minions in sports talk radio down there. I'm not going to get into that because I know some of those guys.
9: Mm-hmm.
16: But Russ has it right. He absolutely nailed it. And of course, Lane Kiffin was a grad assistant here and he played here, so he's got ties here.
9: Will there be a solution to this?
16: There will be a solution if everybody in college football and college athletics can get on the same page, because the problem is they all work, and I mean, they all work from the premise of, well, I've got to do this because the other guys are doing it. And that is a vicious cycle that continues in this revolving door that's getting faster and faster.
9: NCAA's got to step in.
16: They do. The problem is when the NCAA steps in, a lot of times they say, you guys handle it. Because the NCAA is, I've said this not jokingly, they, along with the IOC and FIFA, are the three most dysfunctional governing bodies on the globe when it comes to sports. And the NCAA cannot get out of their own way. They cannot figure out how to enforce their own rules. And at some point, something has to happen. I don't know what that is. I don't know if it's what they're talking about in Congress right now, if that gets passed. But something has to happen to simply let us watch college football. Mm-hmm.
17: The thing that I think is so weird is the NCAA, it's not like they haven't been doing this for a long, long time. And it's just incompetence at its worst.
16: And there it is. That's what they've been doing for a very, very long, long, long time. It's been incompetence coming out of Indianapolis. All right, we have more on that a little bit later, and you want to make sure to listen to Russ tomorrow on my program, 10 a.m. Russ joins me for three segments. We have a lot to get to, and Russ also explains how Dolly Parton in East Tennessee has affected folks like him, because he's born and raised. Coming up, your bottom hour headline.
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2: And these are your bottom-hour headlines. Good morning, I'm Christopher Gabriel.
3: 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If your lunch plans need a little luck, Madeira's newest casino may be stacking the deck. 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
2: A former Merced family starting over after the Hawk Fire destroyed their Reno home.
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2: 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Back over to Gregor, check in on the roads.
4: You know, it's really amazing right now how light the traffic is on 168 and 180. It's Friday light at its best. 41, same thing. It's moving along just fine. A lot of cars, but no delays. And the same thing on 99. So it's a good time to be on the road. And if you're heading up to the Bay Area, maybe for a little getaway in San Francisco, you're going to find traffic is light in the Bay Area this morning, too. So go to the city and have some fun. Next update in 10 minutes. I'm Greg Lane with KMJ Traffic.
5: We're going to have high clouds and sunshine, a mix today. Breezy to windy in the Sierra with scattered thunderstorms, mainly in the afternoon or evening. Can't rule out a shower here in the valley. Most temperatures will be in the low 90s. Over the weekend, skies are clearer. Temperatures recovered to the mid-90s. Today's high, 93. For KMJ and ABC 30, I'm Chief Meteorologist Kevin Musso.
2: Thank you, Kevin. 73 degrees right now here in Fresno. Wall Street, open for business. Been up and running now for about 8 minutes plus. Looking pretty good so far in lower Manhattan. The Dow is up 80 points. S&P 500 is up 9. NASDAQ's up 13. Oil trading at $82 a barrel. We'll get back to Randy at the news desk in 75.
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3: Thank you, Christopher. Good morning, everybody. If your lunch plans need a little luck, Madeira's newest casino may be stacking the deck with tacos, steaks, sports greens, and coffee. Rose Ortega has more in today's KMJ Business Report.
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1: A Merced family starting over after the Hawk Fire destroyed their Reno home where they raised their children and built a lifetime of memories. ABC 30's Anna Torea.
2: As Javine Curtis and her family evacuated in their trailer from the Hawk Fire.
3: It just happened so fast. We were ready to go.
2: It would be the last time they would see their home standing.
3: All of a sudden it was just right down the hill.
2: They evacuated, hoping their home of 12 years would still be there, but they got the news that every family fears. Their house was gone.
3: It was devastating.
2: Crews continue to gain ground on the Hawk Fire, but all that's left are the house filled with memories and major milestones.
3: All of our kids have grown up there. Everything has happened in that home.
2: Is debris, rubble, and a chimney that stands. As they try to figure out what to do next, they're finding support in their community. While the road to recovery is long, Javine and her family are taking each day one step at a time. They plan to rebuild what was lost together as a family.
1: If you can help the Curtis family, click the link on our socials at KMJ Now. 642 here on Fresno's Morning News. A popular voice behind a Transformers character has passed away.
4: Autobots, roll out.
5: Peter Cullen, the man who voiced Optimus Prime in the Transformers franchises, died. He was 85. Cullen died at his home in Los Angeles. According to his family in a statement, surrounded by his loving family and held in the hearts of his many friends and countless fans worldwide.
4: I am Optimus Prime.
5: Cullen originated the Autobots leader's deep authoritative voice in the 1980s animated series of Transformers, which chronicled the war between the Autobots and Decepticons and spawned a feature film. Cullen said the voice was inspired by his brother Larry, a U.S. Marine Corps veteran who he saw as his personal hero. Michelle Polino, Fox News.
6: I know who he was by name, but I consider it a source of pride and a badge of honor that I've never seen a Transformers movie.
1: Oh, really?
6: Never seen. I took some verbal abuse in the newsroom about that yesterday. And said, sorry, not my cup of tea.
1: My son was all about the Transformers.
6: Okay,
1: and
6: I can
1: of course
6: see that.
1: Now his son is too. And he was also he also played gloomy donkey Eeyore in the 90s animated series The New Adventures of Winnie the Pooh. This is courtesy of Walt Disney Television.
4: Might be more popular, but part of me's a lot colder. Wonder if anyone's even gonna notice.
6: Oh, man. Yeah, that's where I know him from.
1: Yeah.
6: I love that.
1: Apparently he knew he was going to do this when he was 8 years old.
6: No kidding.
1: Yeah, he kind of had it in his head that this is what he wanted to do.
6: Well, he was darn good at it.
1: Sure was.
7: Yeah, Winnie the Pooh was always one of Cameron's favorite characters, and we had a lot of Winnie the Pooh movies while he was growing up.
6: Well, I was the opposite of Winnie the Pooh. In fact, when Kaylee was born, told everybody, do not get anything with Winnie the Pooh on it.
7: Really?
6: Winnie the Pooh sounded like he owned a Jewish deli in Brooklyn.
8: Hey, come on now, Eeyore, what are you doing over there?
6: I was not a Winnie the Pooh fan.
7: Oh, well.
1: Well, maybe your daughter would be.
6: Well, I made sure she wasn't. we liked other things, like, Hannah Montana and stuff like that. Coming up, it's sports with Greg. Seems a little disturbed that I didn't like that. Sports with George Takata.
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11: 10 field goals and no touchdowns in the Niners preseason win over the Raiders. Good Friday morning, everybody. I'm George Takata with the KMJ Morning Sports Report. Final week of the NFL's preseason. The Niners beat the Raiders 18-12 at Allegiant Stadium to improve to 2-1 on the preseason. The Raiders dropped to 1-2. 6 field goals for San Francisco, 4 for Las Vegas. Adrian Martinez, 12 of 21 for 130 yards. He was sacked once. The former Clovis West standout came in late in the first quarter for San Francisco at quarterback. Fernando Mendoza struggled a little bit, 7 of 14, 57 yards, and an interception. He was sacked twice. His interception went right through the hands of Jalen Naylor in tight coverage. Eddie Pinheiro, 6 of 6 for field goals. His 59-yarder, the longest of the night. Matt Gay, 4 of 5 field goals. He had a 53-yarder for the Raiders. The Niners will open up the season September 10th in Melbourne, Australia against the Rams. The Raiders will host the Dolphins September the 13th in Week 1. The Rams finished the preseason at 3-0, beat the Chargers 20-18. Justin Herbert did get the start for the Chargers. 65-yard touchdown pass to Quentin Johnson. Ty Simpson, 18-23, 419 yards and a touchdown for the Rams, who rested their starters. Bills beat the Steelers 28-27. Josh Allen did not play. Browns beat the Patriots 37-13. High school football, Buchanan over Central Valley Christian 55-21. The Bears forfeited their Week 1 win over Golden West for using an ineligible player, but their offense keeps on rolling. Clovis North over Edison 22-19. Kennedy beats Tulare Union 36-35. Full slate of games tonight, including the Battle of the West Side. Los Banos at Dos Palos at 7 o'clock for the Cotton Bale Trophy, a rivalry game early in the season. In the majors, the Braves beat the Dodgers 1-0 to complete a 3-game sweep. Chris Sale throwing 100 miles an hour, a 5-hit complete game shutout with 11 strikeouts. Yoshinobu Yamamoto, 6 3rd innings, 1 run, 8 strikeouts. He takes the loss. Giants beat the Diamondbacks 6-1. Landon Roop gets the win. 5 innings, 1 run, 3 strikeouts. He is 8-13. In the minors, the Grizzlies lose to Inland Empire 8-2 despite Fresno pitchers striking out 15 batters. The Rawhide fall to San Jose 13-4. 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Enjoy your weekend, everybody. I'm George Takata with the KMJ Morning Sports Report.
6: Let's get back over to the traffic desk. 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
7: And right now near Centerville on westbound 180 near Oliver, we've got a crash that is going on there. South Pullman at East Jensen. Another injury accident. Slowed down just a little bit this morning. And make sure that when you come to a four-way stop that the lights aren't working, that you treat that as a four-way stop and be real cautious going through those intersections, because we got a couple of those yesterday that caused some big problems. 9941, there was and there still is a lot of cars on both freeways, but they're moving along just fine. Next update in 10 minutes. I'm Greg Lane with KMJ Traffic.
12: In the forecast, the heat is put on hold. We've got considerable cloudiness today, limiting our sunshine with temperatures in the low 90s. Could be a sprinkle around the valley. More likely in the mountains with thunder potential in the high Sierra. Low 90s today, though. Mid-90s with sunshine over the weekend. Today's high 93. For KMJ and ABC 30, I'm Chief Meteorologist Kevin Musso.
6: 73 degrees right now here in Fresno. We'll head back to Randy in 2 minutes.
13: And now the Mental Health Minute with Kingsview of CEO Amanda Nugent Devine.
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1: KMJ News Time 6:52. I'm Randy James, live in the KMJ newsroom. Fire crews with water-dropping aircraft have attacked a small wildfire that prompted new evacuations along California's remote Big Sur coast. The Plaquette Fire erupted Wednesday in steep terrain in Monterey County along Highway 1. There's nearly 2,800 acres currently burning out of control. Officials briefly closed a portion of the scenic coastal route yesterday afternoon as firefighters scrambled to keep the flames from running through the canyons. About 40 miles to the north, officials closed another section of the highway where the much larger timber fire has been burning since August 8th. Crews tried to keep that blaze from advancing toward populated areas of Big Sur after scorching over 23,300 acres with a 26% containment as of this hour. Get a look at the latest map and evacuation info by clicking the link on our socials at KMJ Now. California dairy products are caught in the crosshairs of the trade war with Canada, KMJ's Ag Director Don York.
15: Canadian retaliatory tariffs include some $20 billion worth of American goods, including dairy products and agricultural equipment. The Canadian duties are intended to match the value of the U.S. tariffs dollar for dollar. The Sacramento Bee reports that the trade measure represents a direct threat to California's dairy processing sector. According to the California Department of Food and Agriculture, dairy products top the list of ag exports to Canada, and Canada is ranked as the largest export destination for California farm goods. The Association of Equipment Manufacturers is strongly urging U.S. and Canadian negotiators to return to the table, get the tariffs removed, and strengthen the USMCA. Don York, KMJ News.
1: 6:54 here on Fresno's Morning News. Star Trek fans, this is your moment to live long and prosper. The 60th anniversary of Star Trek is coming up September 8th, and a world record attempt is boldly going where no one has gone before. London's Science Museum will try to set the Guinness mark for the most people performing the famous Vulcan salute at the same time. There's no existing record, so every fan who shows up helps make history. And that's just part of the global celebration, with special screenings, classic episodes, and TV tributes happening across the U.S. and around the world.
16: Spock, I just don't think I can do it.
6: Captain, I don't think that's appropriate behavior. Yeah. I love that show.
1: Yeah, one of our co-hosts back in Dallas, Jim, Long Jim White, he was a huge Star Trek fan. I mean, he wore the tunic thing.
6: Oh, there you go.
1: He's got memorabilia at his house. I mean, he was just a nut for Star Trek.
6: I'm not going to repeat the story right now, but I've told the story many times of sitting on a Northwest Airlines flight across the aisle from William Shatner. And he was interesting.
1: Very nice.
7: Yeah, that's a good way to put it. That's a great story, by the way.
6: To say the least, yes. I was a big star. They only did like two or three seasons of that original show. Gene Roddenberry, though, boy, he was ahead of his time.
1: Yeah.
6: He knew his stuff.
7: I just can't believe it's been 60 years.
6: It's amazing.
7: It's like, my God.
6: Yeah. I like to do the whole show as all of us, just as Star Trek characters. Randy, what are you doing with that story?
1: See, I can't even do one.
7: No, I the only one I could do would be that one. So you've got that covered.
6: Well, I don't know.
7: Just sit here and be quiet.
6: You know, anybody could. I think so. Anyway, give me a quick look at the roads.
7: Hey, quick it is. Centerville right now, westbound 180 at Oliver. They're looking at a crash. We have another one, South Pullman Avenue at East Jensen. And we'll get into the freeways and where they're at in about 10 minutes. I'm Greg Lane with KMJ Traffic.
12: Mid and high-level clouds might just limit our sunshine again today. Temperatures for the valley floor with a chance of a scattered shower here or there, 93. Recovering over the weekend with more sunshine, and mid-90s are expected, even upper 80s in the middle of next week as September arrives. Today's high, 93. For KMJ and ABC 30, I'm Chief Meteorologist Kevin Musso.
6: Thank you, Kevin. Let's go around the horn, starting on the coast. Some light rain in the Monterey, Pacific Grove, Carmel by the sea area. It is 55 degrees there. Up in Shaver Lake, some clouds overhead. It's 66. And here in Fresno, Palm and Shaw, Radio City, 73 degrees. Coming up, hour number two.
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5: We are 32 seconds away from hour number two. Good morning, I'm Christopher Gabriel.
6: Good morning, I'm Randy James. Three suspects are in custody following an early morning shooting in Hanford.
5: The city of Fresno choking out illegal tobacco sales.
6: And two initiatives on the table to honor the late, great Dolly Parton.
5: All those stories, plenty more coming your way from Randy James at the news desk, along with traffic and weather together on the fives. George Takata has your sports right now here in Fresno, Palm, and Shaw. We'd like to call that Radio City 73 degrees. After the top of the hour, I'll have your updated numbers on Wall Street. Pretty good morning so far, but here is Fox News. It's 7 a.m.
7: 6 months and counting as the Iran war grinds on. I'm Carmen Roberts, Fox News. At this monthly milestone, there is no end in sight for the war or its impact on the global economy. Fox's Jonathan Hunt reports from Tel Aviv.
8: President Trump posted to his Truth Social account last night saying that Iran is begging for a deal and is a failing nation. Iranian officials pushed back against that this morning, the country's foreign minister writing on X. Putting diplomacy back on track isn't impossible. It hinges on U.S. understanding of one simple fact. Pressure doesn't work. But the pressure is certainly building economically. We are seeing long gas lines in Iran, and we know that inflation is rampant.
7: Observers say another change is that the war has left Iran with a more radical leadership bent on controlling the Strait of Hormuz. It's also pushed up oil and gas prices. U.S. crude is down this morning, though, about 1% at $82.30 a barrel. But that's about $15 more than it was before the war. And AAA says the national average for gas is $4.09 a gallon, more than a dollar higher. In the Himalayas, the number killed in the devastating flash flood in Nepal and Tibet tops 550, with 1,500 missing, including 90 Americans. Fox's Chanley Painter reports.
9: And because of the destruction and weather, rescue efforts have been hindered. Dozens of bridges were decimated in a some 25 miles of roads washed away. And President Trump says that country will get what it needs.
10: We've spoken to the leadership and we let them know anything they want will happen.
7: And jurors in the Lindsey Clancy murder trial in Massachusetts are deliberating for a second day as they try to decide if she is criminally responsible for killing her three young children or was in the throes of a postpartum psychosis. America's listening to Fox News.
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15: 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And sports with George Takata. 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
5: Good morning, everybody. It's hour number two for your Friday edition of Fresno's Morning News. Let's head right over to the traffic desk. Greg, how do things look out on the road?
16: Getting kind of busy right now, CG. This report brought to you by the all-new North Fork Mono Casino opening this October in Madera off of Highway 99. And we're looking at Highway 99 right now. There is starting to be just a little bit of a delay coming towards 180, but all in all, things are looking really good. A lot of cars, but they're moving along. Same thing at 41. There is a lot of traffic in both directions of 41 right now, and the cameras show traffic moving along. 168 coming down from Clovis. Things are looking good all the way to 180. And right now, 180 in both directions is up to the speed limit. And that's the way you want it to be. Same thing, Pacheco Pass right now. That is looking good. Next update, 10 minutes. Greg Lane with KMJ Traffic.
17: We're going to have high clouds and sunshine, a mix today. Breezy to windy in the Sierra with scattered thunderstorms, mainly in the afternoon or evening. Can't rule out a shower here in the valley. Most temperatures will be in the low 90s. Over the weekend, skies are clearer. Temperatures recovered to the mid-90s. Today's high, 93. For KMJ and ABC 30, I'm Chief Meteorologist Kevin Musso.
5: Thank you, Kevin. 73 degrees right now here in Fresno.
6: Everybody, and a happy Friday to you. A 19-year-old and two teenagers are in custody after a man was shot in Hanford early yesterday morning. KMJ's Michael Reed.
18: Hanford police say three suspects, including 19-year-old Javier Gutierrez and two juveniles, have been arrested in connection with a shooting and assault that may be gang-related. Investigators say the group approached a 35-year-old man near an elementary school around 6:45 Wednesday morning. The victim told police one suspect asked about his gang affiliation before pistol whipping him. He was later found with two gunshot wounds to the upper body after running from the scene. Authorities say surveillance video helped identify the suspects, who fled toward a home on Echo Lane. A SWAT team later served a warrant there and detained several people. Michael Reed, KMJ News.
6: The city of Fresno's cracking down on illegal tobacco sales.
19: Item passes 6-1.
20: A counsel. New barrier aimed at blocking the sale of illegal tobacco products in Fresno. The city council approving a new tobacco retailer license.
19: There are a lot of kind of negative externalities associated with tobacco sale and consumption. And, you know, we're taking it a lot more seriously here in the city of Fresno.
20: The bill, designed to take on the sale of unlawful items like flavored vapes, keeping them out of the hands of minors, subjecting retailers to regular enforcement checks, and requiring them to pay around $1,000 annually to obtain the license, currently reduced by a state grant. Supporters say it makes it harder for bad actors to sell products blocked by the FDA or on California's unflavored tobacco list. Councilmember Nick Richardson holding concerns that owners in good standing could be punished. But others arguing the bill fulfills its purpose of keeping dangerous products out of children's hands.
21: Now, this ordinance will go into effect 30 days from now. After that, retailers will have 90 days to apply for the license. This is not to be confused with a law from last year that put a limit on the amount of smoke shops in each district. Council President Esparza says these are two pieces of the same effort.
6: That's ABC 30's Vincent Camarillo. It's been a week since a road rage style shooting claimed the life of a 19-year-old man. Two suspects are now in custody. Here's KMJ's Liz Kern.
22: Police have arrested 19-year-old Fabian Rojas and 18-year-old Fabian Cerda in connection to the shooting of 19-year-old Adrian Ayala. Both the suspects and the victim are from Orange Cove. Ayala's family says the shooting happened August 21st. It was about 3 a.m. that he was riding home with a coworker after working at the Amazon Center in Visalia when police say the vehicle was shot at by Alta and Nebraska Avenues. Ayala's family says he had graduated from Orange Cove High School and was a decorated participant in the school's career technical education pathways. The family has organized a GoFundMe account. We have a link on our X feed and website at kmjnow.com. Liz Kern, KMJ News.
6: A state agriculture theft bill is just a signature away from becoming law, KMJ Ag Director Don York.
3: North Valley Assemblymember Juan Alaniz says his bill, AB 312, has cleared the Senate and now awaits the governor's signature. The bill makes a change to how fast ag theft cases are handled. Alaniz also says when ownership can be established, agricultural commissioners have told him it's typically determined early on in the investigation. This bill removes unnecessary administrative delay while more quickly maintaining protections for owners. The bill does not change how agricultural commodities are seized or how lawful ownership is established. Don York, KMJ News.
6: 710 here on Fresno's Morning News. Ridley Scott's new apocalyptic survival thriller hits theaters.
23: So what'd you do before the world ended?

0: Ridley Scott is back with a new post-apocalyptic thriller, The Dog Stars, based on the 2012 novel by Peter Heller. It's set years after a pandemic wipes out most of mankind. Jacob Elordi stars as a man living alone in the hangar of an abandoned airport with his dog, flying perimeter patrols in his Cessna plane, haunted by the loss of his wife.
1: The world it was doesn't exist.
0: When a distant radio transmission hints that something better might be out there, he sets out to find it. The cast also includes Josh Brolin and Margaret Qualley. Michelle Pollino, Fox News.
2: You guys know, before he started directing films, Ridley Scott studied at the Royal College of Art and worked as a set designer for the BBC.
3: That's pretty remarkable.
2: Yeah, and the reason he did that was because at first he was initially unsure how to interact with actors and directors. And,
3: you know, the Royal Academy of Art, it's the highest level in Great Britain, because you also have the Royal Academy of Dramatic Art, RADA, where people like Kenneth Branagh, you know, and Olivier and stuff study. But that's the reasoning there by Ridley Scott is amazing.
2: Now, is that kind of like we have the Art Institute kind of, or
3: no,
2: Berklee School of Music?
3: Or? Yes, it's okay. Like Juilliard.
2: Yeah,
3: it's their Juilliard, gotcha. Only it's a level up. Did you know that Ridley Scott, 88.
2: Wow.
3: Churning out a movie at 88 years old.
2: He got his first film feature, The Duelist, in 1977. He was 39 years old.
3: Unbelievable. Wow. 39. Wow. Yeah.
4: You know, I think having a hammer in your hand and learning how to build sets would be a good way to break the ice with a star that you're afraid to talk to.
3: I'm going to tell you this. Part of my BFA program at USC, we had to do stagecraft, and we had to build sets and do all this stuff, and it was the best part of that whole major because you appreciated their jobs.
2: I did stagecraft as well at Clark Intermediate.
3: You know.
2: Man, it was great.
3: Yeah, it's nothing like walking up on scaffolding 40 feet above a stage. I was terrified. All right, coming up. You did it at Clark, huh? You were a youngster doing that. That's cool.
2: Yeah, man.
3: All right. Coming up, it is George Takata with sports. Let's see what happened last night. 49ers, Raiders, Rams, Chargers, and Major League Baseball. Maybe a little bit more. George has it all for you next.
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8: Good Friday morning, everybody. I'm George Takata with the KMJ Morning Sports Report. Final week of the NFL's preseason. The Niners beat the Raiders in Vegas 18-12 to improve to 2-1 in the preseason. The Raiders dropped to 1-2. 6 field goals to 4 in this one. No touchdowns. Adrian Martinez, the former Clovis West standout, 12 of 21 for 130 yards. He was sacked once. Fernando Mendoza struggled a little bit, 7 of 14, 57 yards, and an interception. He was sacked twice. The pick went right through the hands of Jalen Naylor. Eddie Pinheiro, 6-6 in field goals. His 59-yarder was the longest of the night. Matt Gay for the Raiders, 4-5 in field goal attempts. His long was 53. The Niners open up the regular season in Melbourne, Australia, September 10th against the Rams. The Raiders will host the Dolphins in Week 1, September the 13th. The Rams finished the preseason 3-0, beat the Chargers 20-18. Justin Herbert got the start at quarterback for the Chargers, threw a 65-yard touchdown to Quentin Johnson. Ty Simpson for the Rams, 18-20, 319 yards, and a touchdown. The Bills beat the Steelers 28-27. Josh Allen did not play. The Browns over the Patriots 37-13. High school football, Buchanan over Central Valley Christian, 55-21. The Bears forfeited their Week 1 win over Golden West for using an ineligible player, but their offense keeps on rolling. Clovis North over Edison, 22-19. Kennedy beats Tulare Union, 36-35. Full slate of games tonight, including the Battle of the West Side. Los Banos at Dos Palos at 7 o'clock for the Cotton Bale Trophy. In the majors, the Braves blanked the Dodgers 1-0 to complete a three-game sweep. Chris Sale throwing 100 miles an hour, a five-hit complete game shutout with 11 strikeouts. Yoshinobu Yamamoto, 6 1/3 innings, giving up one run, striking out 8. He takes the loss. Giants beat the Diamondbacks 6-1. Landon Roop gets the win. He's 8-13, 5 innings, 1 run, striking out 3. In the minors, Inland Empire beats the Grizzlies 8-2. Fresno pitchers did strike out 15 batters. The Rawhide fall to San Jose 13-4. 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That'll do it for your morning check at sports. Enjoy your weekend, everybody. I'm George Takata with the KMJ Morning Sports Report.
3: Thank you, George. 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
4: Friday light is definitely a part of things right now. This report brought to you by the all-new North Fork Mono Casino opening this October in Madera off of Highway 99. Speaking of Highway 99, looking at the camera at southbound 99 at Shaw, traffic is really light. It gets a little bit heavier as you get closer to 180. And northbound 99, same thing. Just a lot of empty spaces between the cars, which is always kind of a good thing. We are looking at 41. A little bit of delay has developed in Madera at Avenue 12, but even that is very, very light as well. And we are also looking right now at 168 coming through Clovis. It is a smooth drive, 180 both directions right now, free of any kind of accidents. Next update in 10 minutes. I'm Greg Lane with KMJ Traffic.
9: In the forecast, the heat is put on hold. We've got considerable cloudiness today, limiting our sunshine with temperatures in the low 90s. Could be a sprinkle around the valley, more likely in the mountains with thunder potential in the high Sierra. Low 90s today, though. Mid-90s with sunshine over the weekend. Today's high 93. 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
3: Thank you, Kevin. Right now, here in Fresno, it looks, we've had a little drop here. It's 71 degrees. We shall see. I expect it's going to go back up again, but right now, 71 degrees. 718, we're going to get back to Randy in 2 minutes.
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2: Thank you, Christopher. Good morning, everybody. A federal judge is pumping the brakes on plans to put President Trump's name back on the Kennedy Center. During a court hearing yesterday, a U.S. district judge questioned why the center was rushing to begin the change as early as September 8th, despite a court ruling that blocked a previous effort. The Trump administration argued the timeline followed a board vote, but the judge remained skeptical. Late yesterday, the administration agreed to hold off on any changes until at least October 8th while the court reviews the case. President Trump is renaming a Great Lake as a trade war with China intensifies. Here's more from the White House.
10: Making good on a threat made earlier this week, President Trump signed an executive order directing the federal government to rename Lake Ontario Lake America.
11: So if you think about it, we have a Gulf and we have a lake. Now all we need is an ocean.
10: The name change comes amid an escalating trade dispute with Canada. Both governments raising tariffs on each other and talks to reset a trade framework have stalled.
11: Who's the worst to deal with on trade? And I said, that's easy. Canada. They are the worst to trade. And they feel entitled and just we can't have that.
10: Canada accuses U.S. negotiators of demanding things Canada can't concede. At the White House, Jared Halpern, Fox News.
2: 722 here on Fresno's Morning News. A Change.org petition to rename Nashville International Airport after country music legend Dolly Parton now has over 138,000 signatures. Meanwhile, Tennessee Senator and Republican gubernatorial candidate Marsha Blackburn tells Fox's The Story with Martha McCallum. She wants to work with the late star's family to find the best way to honor her.
12: I had a colleague say, let's do a congressional medal for her. There are so many wonderful things, even taking September 25th, which would be 925 with its numbers, and using that as a national day to celebrate what Dolly Parton meant.
2: Her family is asking for people to donate to her imagination library in lieu of flowers.
3: Yeah, that's, renaming an airport is quite a thing. And people generally be like, why wouldn't you do that? Well, there's a lot of levels and layers that you have to go through
2: sure.
3: to do that. But if there was ever a moment for somebody to have an airport named after them, this would be it.
2: Just like here in California, the iconic John Wayne Airport down in Orange County.
3: Correct.
2: Right?
3: Absolutely. Same thing. Yeah.
4: And I think it's interesting, is she had the opportunity twice to get the Medal of Freedom from the president, and she turned it down. And I think if she were alive to see this, she would go, oh, no, name it after somebody else. But she deserves it. And I mean, change.org got that thing going within 3 hours of her death on Tuesday. And look how many signatures they already have. I think it would be just wonderful.
2: And it looks like Dolly Day's coming up next month, 925.
4: Yeah. I can't wait for that.
3: Absolutely.
4: I think that's great, too.
3: All right, coming up, it is traffic and weather together. This is Fresno's Morning News on KMJ at KMJNow.com or anywhere.
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3: All right, Greg, let's head back out and check on the morning commute.
4: I'm kind of enjoying this Friday light today. It's a nice little break. This report brought to you by the all-new Northbrook Mono Casino, opening this October in Madera, up Highway 99. And speaking of Highway 99, not a bad place to be right now. We have no delays from Madera all the way down to 180. A lot of cars, but they're maintaining their speed, and that's good. 41, a little bit of a slowdown, just a minor one on southbound 41 at the 180, but it is not really delaying traffic too much. 180 both directions, aside from 41, is looking really good. 168, no delays going into 180, so it's a pretty good time to be on the roads. Next update in 10 minutes, Greg Lane. KMJ traffic.
9: Mid and high level clouds might just limit our sunshine again today. Temperatures for the valley floor with a chance of a scattered shower here or there, 93. Recovering over the weekend with more sunshine, and mid 90s are expected, even upper 80s in the middle of next week as September arrives. Today's high, 93. For KMJ and ABC 30, I'm Chief Meteorologist Kevin Musso.
3: Thank you, Kevin. Well, we've had another temperature jump. We went down a degree, and now we've popped up a degree. It's now 74 here. There's a little bit of rain in the area. Just looking at the radar, it's just a tiny little spotty places here and there. So if you see a little bit of a sprinkle, don't be surprised. If you see more of a sprinkle, just keep your speed down. It's because these roads have been very warm, and they get very slick when that rain comes down. We're going to get back to Randy at the news desk.
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2: 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I'm Randy James, live in the KMJ Newsroom. California is cracking down on a growing hospice fraud crisis. Scammers are using identity theft, robocalls, and even door-to-door tactics to steal personal information and fraudulently enroll Medicare patients in hospice care, generating millions in bogus claims. The Trump administration has called California a kingdom of fraud and delayed some Medicaid payments. New state rules now require tougher licensing standards, and consumer advocates say stronger state and federal cooperation is key to stopping the scams. Some students in Exeter were sent home early yesterday morning after a high school hazmat situation. KMJ's Liz Kern.
17: Police say a call came in around 11:30 from Exeter Union High School on Rocky Hill Drive, reporting a mercury spilled in a classroom. That prompted Exeter police to evacuate the classroom and nearby rooms as a precaution. The hazmat team responded, and Tulare County Fire says the spill was contained to a single classroom. No students or staff were injured. Officials say the classroom will be cleaned before the students return. Liz Kern, KMJ News.
2: 7:31 here on Fresno's Morning News. Tomorrow on the Christopher Gabriel program, CG talks with Fox Sports Knoxville's Russell Smith about NFL players fighting for a return to college football and why Lane Kiffin is right in the middle of the controversy.
18: Lane Kiffin is a scumbag.
3: Yep.
18: That's not just a Tennessee guy saying that.
3: No.
18: He has a long track record. I mean, for him to try to play the victim is just absolutely pathetic. And it would be one thing, CG, if some of these players, you know, they're getting cut from their NFL team and, oh, I can make $1 million, go back and play in the SEC. That would be one thing, but that's not what's happening here. CBS Sports reported this week that Lane Kiffin and LSU instigated this.
3: Yeah.
18: They called the players while they were on NFL rosters in training camp to recruit them, to convince them to sue so that they could come back and play college football.
2: Boy, catch that fiery conversation and a whole bunch more on the CGP tomorrow morning at 10 right here on KMJ. Now, Christopher,
3: yeah,
2: all week we've been talking about this. This is the first I've heard that Lane Kiffin initiated a call talking to players during training camp. Because he's what? Got a better deal for them than their NFL deal?
3: Well, he's got a deal that says you can keep playing since the NFL, you're the team that drafted you or the team that you were an undrafted free agent that you went to doesn't want you. And what Lane is thinking, you know, Russ goes on to say, all of us who are Tennessee fans, or if you've been a fan of USC or of some of the other places that he's coached, we all know how this is going to end. It's going to end probably 3 to 5 years with Lane getting out of there and everybody at LSU hating him. This is what Lane does. And Lane jumped on this early on. He gave us an indication, to your point, Randy, that this is what was going on. But he said, well, other guys want him, so we might as well go after him. And that's how he's positing this. And there are 33 players involved in this Louisiana lawsuit, and this is at the center of this now, whether, you know, are they going to get to play? Are they not going to get to play? It's a fiasco. And college football fans, again, as we discuss on my program tomorrow, college football fans just want to see football. They don't want to see all and deal with all of this.
2: Right.
3: But Lane has a trail behind him, and I'm just mark my words, this is going to end the same way in Baton Rouge sooner or later.
2: Gotcha.
4: Don't you think the NFL coaches might have a little bit of something to say if he gets away with this?
3: No, they couldn't care less. They have nothing to do with it. They're making millions. They have their own roster of 53 players to worry about. What Lane does with their former players has no bearing on them, Greg, any more than the players they cut. They don't care about him anymore.
4: Okay.
3: It's like a coach said to me once, we care about the guys who are here in this locker room, and that's it.
4: Okay.
3: That's all they care about. All we care about is bottom hour headlines. Those are next. Hey, gang, it's CG from my good friends at Table Mountain Casino Resort. Well, summer is here and a few things never change. And look, I'm not breaking news here. The days are hot and so is Table Mountain. 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

0: on the side, so it is not right now causing a lot of problems, but there is the police out there to do their best to get this thing taken care of. We're also looking right now at Centerville. There is a major injury accident at westbound 180 at Oliver. Emergency personnel, including Cal Fire, are on the scene there, but it's going to be a little bit longer before that intersection is back to normal. This report brought to you by the all-new North Park Mono Casino, opening this October in Madera, off of Highway 99. Next update in 10 minutes, Greg Lane with KMJ Traffic.
1: We're going to have high clouds and sunshine, a mix today. Breezy to windy in the Sierra with scattered thunderstorms, mainly in the afternoon or evening. Can't rule out a shower here in the valley. Most temperatures will be in the low 90s. Over the weekend, skies are clearer. Temperatures recovered to the mid-90s. Today's high, 93. For KMJ and ABC 30, I'm Chief Meteorologist Kevin Musso.
2: Thank you, Kevin. 74 degrees right now. We're going to get back to Randy in 75.
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2: Saturday. Lots of stuff going on KMJ. 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Auto Shop Talk Live, 7 to 9 a.m. It's hosted by our own Greg Lane. 9 a.m., Dale Sudas. 10 a.m., it's yours truly. Of course, my featured guest this week, Russell Smith from Fox Sports Knoxville. A lot of college football, a lot of Dolly Parton conversation. Joe and Lisa Basil, they're on at 11 at 1 p.m. It's the Restaurateurs with Mike and Dave. John Girardi is on at 3, 7:40. We go back to Randy.
6: Thank you, Christopher. Good morning, everybody. Madeira's newest casino may be stacking the deck with tacos, steaks, sports, screens, and coffee. Rose Ortega has more in today's KMJ Business Report.
7: 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When complete, the 264,000 square foot property is expected to include more than 2,400 slot machines, 40 table games, 4 bars, and more than 1,500 local jobs. 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
6: A former Merced family is starting over after the Hawk Fire destroyed their Reno home when they raised their children and built a lifetime of memories. ABC 30's

0: It's Araya.
1: As Javine Curtis and her family evacuated in their trailer from the Hawk fire,
2: it just happened so fast. We were ready to go.
1: It would be the last time they would see their home standing.
2: All of a sudden, it was just right down the hill.
1: They evacuated, hoping their home of 12 years would still be there. But they got the news that every family fears. Their house was gone.
2: It was devastating.
1: Crews continue to gain ground on the Hawk fire, but all that's left are the house filled with memories and major milestones.
2: All of our kids have grown up there. Everything has happened in that home.
1: Is debris, rubble, and a chimney that stands. As they try to figure out what to do next, they're finding support in their community. While the road to recovery is long, Javine and her family are taking each day one step at a time. They plan to rebuild what was lost together as a family.
0: If you can help the Curtis family, click the link on our socials at KMJ Now. 7:42 here on Fresno's Morning News. A popular voice behind a Transformers character has passed away.
3: Autobots, roll out.
4: Peter Cullen, the man who voiced Optimus Prime in the Transformers franchises, died. He was 85. Cullen died at his home in Los Angeles. According to his family in a statement, surrounded by his loving family and held in the hearts of his many friends and countless fans worldwide.
3: I am Optimus Prime.
4: Cullen originated the Autobots' leader's deep authoritative voice in the 1980s animated series of Transformers, which chronicled the war between the Autobots and Decepticons and spawned a feature film. Cullen said the voice was inspired by his brother Larry, a U.S. Marine Corps veteran who he saw as his personal hero. Michelle Polino, Fox News.
0: That's pretty cool. And before all of that Optimus Prime stuff, he provided the booming roars in the giant ape in the 1976 King Kong remake.
5: No kidding.
0: Getting physically sick from the intense throat strain.
6: Wow. No, I can see that.
0: Oh, yeah.
6: I can absolutely see that.
0: You got to take care of your voice, man.
6: You got to take care of your voice. I love that Autobots and Decepticons.
0: Yeah.
6: I'm just thinking about Keith Jackson. This afternoon, college football, it's the Autobots and Decepticons.
5: I
6: feel like I need to watch Transformers once. Maybe the first one, which was, what, 1938? Because they've had so many of them.
0: Is it that? Really?
6: Transformers have been
0: in the 80s.
6: No, I'm making a joke. There's been so many of them.
0: Oh,
6: obviously,
0: I see.
6: Joke clearly failed, but it because there's been what has there been like 30 of these movies? How many has there been?
0: I don't know.
6: No, Greg, you must know.
5: There's been a bunch of movies, but there was also merchandising going on.
6: Yes,
5: the Transformers
6: right.
5: thing. Cameron had a bunch of that stuff that we probably still have in a box somewhere.
6: Yeah, because I remember seeing a lot of ads. I don't know if it was online or for all the merchandise stuff.
5: Yeah.
6: Yeah, absolutely.
5: Cool.
6: I bet you guys have some, Randy. I bet your son has some.
0: He did.
6: Yeah, he does. Yeah, he does. Did he give it to Riri?
0: Roro.
6: Okay. Love that. All right, coming up, we have sports with George Scott. He'll tell you what happened last night in the National Football League. Last couple of games we are looking at this weekend. First have a couple of games for the final weekend of exhibition season. You know, this is very easy for me to get out. Also, a little bit on high school football. George has you covered there. And the Grizzlies and the Rawhide, they were in action as well.
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9: 10 field goals and no touchdowns in the Niners preseason win over the Raiders. Good Friday morning, everybody. I'm George Takata with the KMJ Morning Sports Report. Final week of the NFL's preseason. The Niners beat the Raiders 18-12 at Allegiant Stadium to improve to 2-1. On the preseason, the Raiders dropped to 1-2. 6 field goals for San Francisco, 4 for Las Vegas. Adrian Martinez 12 of 21 for 130 yards. He was sacked once. The former Clovis West standout came in late in the first quarter for San Francisco at quarterback. Fernando Mendoza struggled a little bit, 7 of 14, 57 yards, and an interception. He was sacked twice. His interception went right through the hands of Jalen Naylor in tight coverage. Eddie Pinheiro, 6 of 6 for field goals. His 59-yarder, the longest of the night. Matt Gay, 4 of 5 field goals. He had a 53-yarder for the Raiders. The Niners will open up the season September 10th in Melbourne, Australia against the Rams. The Raiders will host the Dolphins September the 13th in Week 1. The Rams finished the preseason at 3-0, beat the Chargers 20-18. Justin Herbert did get the start for the Chargers. 65-yard touchdown pass to Quentin Johnson. Ty Simpson, 18-23, 419 yards and a touchdown for the Rams, who rested their starters. Bills beat the Steelers 28-27. Josh Allen did not play. Browns beat the Patriots 37-13. High school football, Buchanan over Central Valley Christian 55-21. The Bears forfeited their Week 1 win over Golden West for using an ineligible player, but their offense keeps on rolling. Clovis North over Edison 22-19. Kennedy beats Tulare Union 36-35. Full slate of games tonight, including the Battle of the West Side. Los Banos at Dos Palos at 7 o'clock for the Cotton Bowl Trophy, a rivalry game early in the season. In the majors, the Braves beat the Dodgers 1-0 to complete a three-game sweep. Chris Sale throwing 100 miles an hour, a five-hit complete game shutout with 11 strikeouts. Yoshinobu Yamamoto, 6 3rd innings, 1 run, 8 strikeouts. He takes the loss. Giants beat the Diamondbacks 6-1. Landon Roop gets the win. 5 innings, 1 run, 3 strikeouts. He is 8-13. In the minors, the Grizzlies lose to Inland Empire 8-2 despite Fresno pitchers striking out 15 batters. The Rawhide fall to San Jose 13-4. 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I'm George Takata with the KMJ Morning Sports Report.
6: Thank you, George. Back to Greg, taking a look at the morning commute.
5: Starting to get a little busy out here. This report brought to you by the all-new North Fork Moto Casino, opening this October in Madera, right off of Highway 99 and southbound 41 at Bryant. There is a hazard there, a bunch of tree branches in the slow lane, slowing things down a little bit. Non-injury accident, South Cherry Avenue at East American, North Bishop at McKinley. There's a hazard with some debris. It's on the right-hand shoulder. And our freeways right now, they're starting to back up. Southbound 99 at Shields is where the brakes go. It's not stop-and-go traffic, just a lot of cars. And once you get to Olive, things start to get a little bit better. Westbound 180, they're heading towards Highway 41. Things are starting to back up a little bit on both north, and it's also affecting southbound 41 as well. Next update happening in 10 minutes. I'm Greg Lane with KMJ Traffic.
10: In the forecast, the heat is put on hold. We've got considerable cloudiness today, limiting our sunshine with temperatures in the low 90s. Could be a sprinkle around the valley, more likely in the mountains with thunder potential in the high Sierra. Low 90s today, though. Mid-90s with sunshine over the weekend. Today's high 93 for KMJ and ABC 30. I'm Chief Meteorologist Kevin Musso.
6: 74 degrees right now, coming up on 750. We'll get back to Randy in 2 minutes.
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0: 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I'm Randy James, live in the KMJ newsroom. Fire crews with water-dropping aircraft have attacked a small wildfire that prompted new evacuations along California's rebuilt Big Sur coast. The Plexette Fire erupted Wednesday in steep terrain in Monterey County along Highway 1. There's nearly 2,800 acres currently burning out of control. Officials briefly closed a portion of the scenic coastal route yesterday afternoon as firefighters scrambled to keep the flame from running through canyons. About 40 miles to the north, officials closed another section of the highway where the much larger timber fire has been burning since August 8th. Crews tried to keep that blaze from advancing toward populated areas of Big Sur after scorching over 23,300 acres with a 26% containment as of this hour. Get a look at the latest map and evacuation orders by clicking the link on our socials at KMJ Now. California dairy products are caught in the crosshairs of the trade war with Canada. KMJ Ag Director Don York.
11: Canadian retaliatory tariffs include some $20 billion worth of American goods, including dairy products and agricultural equipment. The Canadian duties are intended to match the value of the U.S. tariffs dollar for dollar. The Sacramento Bee reports that the trade measure represents a direct threat to California's dairy processing sector. According to the California Department of Food and Agriculture, dairy products top the list of ag exports to Canada, and Canada is ranked as the largest export destination for California farm goods. The Association of Equipment Manufacturers is strongly urging U.S. and Canadian negotiators to return to the table, get the tariffs removed, and strengthen the USMCA. Don York, KMJ News.
0: 7:54 here on Fresno's Morning News. Celine Dion has arrived in Paris for her first concert since revealing her stiff person syndrome diagnosis. Eager fans greeted her outside a hotel today as she prepared for her residency at the Plenitude Arena. The 16 shows will run in September and October, with opening night on September 12th. Dion, wearing a beige trench coat and dark shades, expressed excitement and some nervousness to French broadcaster BFM-TV. The concerts mark a milestone return for the 58-year-old singer, who has sold nearly 260 million albums worldwide. Dion has largely stepped back from performing since canceling her Courage World Tour.
6: But boy, did she blow the roof off the Eiffel Tower, even though there isn't a roof off it, on it, when she sang at the Olympics in Paris. Yeah, goodness.
0: Yeah. It was greatness.
6: Absolutely. That's exactly what it was.
5: You know, it's interesting that between the years 2000 and 2009, Los Angeles Times presented her with the top earner for that entire decade, $747 million in that decade. And she's just absolutely amazing.
6: Yeah,
5: still.
6: She's a wonderful singer. Amazing voice. Delightful. Just seems like a delightful human being.
5: Yeah.
0: Yeah, she's not letting this stop her, man.
6: No.
0: She's getting back out there. That's awesome.
6: Human spirit, man.
12: High-level clouds might just limit our sunshine again.
6: You know, Kevin, you come on when I tell you to come on, okay?
5: Yeah.
6: Heaven's sakes. Oh, Greg's theme music. All right, let's give me a look at the roads.
5: And right now, this report is brought to you by the all-new North Fork Moto Casino, opening this October in Madera off of Highway 99. 99 is looking a little slow in some spots, starting at Shields, heading towards the 180. It's slow. Westbound 180 into 41, starting to back up just a little bit. More details in 10 minutes. Greg Lane, KMJ Traffic.
12: We're going to have high clouds and sunshine, a mix today. Breezy to windy in the Sierra with scattered thunderstorms, mainly in the afternoon or evening. Can't rule out a shower here in the valley. Most temperatures will be in the low 90s. Over the weekend, skies are clearer. Temperatures recover to the mid-90s. Today's high, 93. For KMJ and ABC 30, I'm Chief Meteorologist Kevin Musso.
6: Thank you, Kevin. Right now, Central Coast, Big Sur, overcast. It's pretty much overcast from the Central Coast inland. Big Sur right now, 64 degrees. Up at the South Gate of Yosemite, it's 58. Here in Fresno at Radio City, overcast, 74 degrees. Coming up, the final hour of the week. We call that hour number three.
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6: Here it is. It's the golden hour. That's what we like to call the final hour of the week. Good morning. I'm Christopher Gabriel.
0: Good morning. I'm Randy James. Three suspects are in custody following an early morning shooting in Hanford.
6: The city of Fresno choking out illegal tobacco sales.
0: And two initiatives on the table to honor the late, great Dolly Parton.
6: All those stories, plenty more, coming your way from Randy James at the news desk over the next 60 minutes, along with traffic and weather together on the fives. George Takata has your sports right now here in Fresno. It's overcast. Little pockets of rain here and there, if you can believe that. 74 degrees. Let's go to Fox News, Midtown Manhattan. It's 8 a.m.
14: The jurors have a question. I'm Carmen Roberts, Fox News. The jury in the Lindsey Clancy murder trial in Massachusetts sends a question to the judge as they deliberate for a second day. Fox's Nate Foy is outside the courthouse in Plymouth.
15: The jury could be asking a question about evidence, and they could also be asking a question about the law, of which the judge provided instructions yesterday, but these people aren't legal experts, and they sometimes need some help.
14: The jury is tasked with deciding if Clancy is criminally responsible for killing her three children or if they agree with her defense team that says she was suffering from postpartum psychosis and did not know what she was doing. As many Americans are awaiting for a verdict, investors are tuned in to what Federal Reserve Chair Kevin Warsh is saying at a speech in Wyoming this morning, where he just said inflation is still too high.
16: Price stability is not self-executing. Nor is inflation necessarily mean reverting.

0: It's the Fed's job to deliver stable prices, no excuses.
1: And speaking at the central bank's annual symposium in Jackson Hole, Warsh suggested the Fed may have to raise interest rates in the coming months to reach its 2% target. Inflation's remained elevated amid tariff wars and the conflict with Iran. Stocks are now higher, the Dow up 228 points, the Nasdaq gaining 156. And as rescue teams in Nepal and Tibet work to find survivors from the catastrophic flooding, the death toll climbs to at least 579 and the number missing soars to almost 2,000, U.S. State Department spokesman Tommy Pigott tells Fox News.
2: We have, at this point in time, no knowledge of any U.S. citizen deaths. We acted immediately to provide assistance. Of course, we're in close coordination with the governments, the local authorities.
1: Among those missing, 90 Americans. 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
7: Good morning, everybody. It's hour number three for your Friday edition of Fresno's Morning News. Today is August 28th. Let's head over to the traffic desk, check in with Greg Lane.
13: And things are picking up just a little bit right now. We've got a problem on southbound 41 at Fryant. with some tree branches in the roadway on the on-ramp, causing some issues. Southbound 41 at Elkhorn, there is a crash there. And Cherry Avenue at East American got a non-injury working at that location. Freeways are starting to get real slow on southbound 41. By the time you get to Shields on southbound 41, expect to hit the brakes. And by the time you get past Olive on southbound 41, it will be a lot better. Westbound 180 northbound, there is not a lot of stop-and-go traffic, but southbound 41, there is at the 180 interchange. And 41 northbound, a little bit of traffic that's causing some delays all the way up to northbound 41 at Ashland. This report brought to you by the all-new North Fork Mono Casino opening this October in Madera, right off of Highway 99. Next update in 10 minutes, I'm Greg Lane with KMJ Traffic.
14: In the forecast, the heat is put on hold. We've got considerable cloudiness today, limiting our sunshine with temperatures in the low 90s. Could be a sprinkle around the valley, more likely in the mountains with thunder potential in the high Sierra. Low 90s today, though. Mid-90s with sunshine over the weekend. Today's high 93 for KMJ and ABC 30. I'm Chief Meteorologist Kevin Musso.
15: Thank you, Kevin. Right now here in Fresno, 74 degrees. And just taking a look real quickly at the radar. Excuse me. Most of that rain that we've been looking at is to the north and the northeast of us now. There is a tiny pocket down by Corcoran, but that's really about it, even though you'll see an occasional sprinkle. Nothing really significant here in the Fresno area, in the immediate Fresno area. It's 8:08. Let's head over to the news desk with Randy James.
16: Thank you, Christopher. Good morning, everybody. A 19-year-old and two teenagers are in custody after a man was shot in Hanford early yesterday morning. Here's KMJ's Michael Reed.
17: Hanford police say three suspects, including 19-year-old Javier Gutierrez and two juveniles, have been arrested in connection with a shooting and assault that may be gang-related. Investigators say the group approached a 35-year-old man near an elementary school around 6:45 Wednesday morning. The victim told police one suspect asked about his gang affiliation before pistol-whipping him. He was later found with two gunshot wounds to the upper body after running from the scene. Authorities say surveillance video helped identify the suspects, who fled toward a home on Echo Lane. A SWAT team later served a warrant there and detained several people. Michael Reed, KMJ News.
16: The city of Fresno is cracking down on illegal tobacco sales.
18: Pattern passes 6-1.
19: A new barrier aimed at blocking the sale of illegal tobacco products in Fresno. The city council approving a new tobacco retailer license.
18: There are a lot of kind of negative externalities associated with tobacco sale and consumption, and you know, we're taking it a lot more seriously here in the city of Fresno.
19: The bill, designed to take on the sale of unlawful items like flavored vapes, keeping them out of the hands of minors, subjecting retailers to regular enforcement checks, and requiring them to pay around $1,000 annually to obtain the license, currently reduced by a state grant. Supporters say it makes it harder for bad actors to sell products blocked by the FDA or on California's unflavored tobacco list. Councilmember Nick Richardson holding concerns that owners in good standing could be punished. But others arguing the bill fulfills its purpose of keeping dangerous products out of children's hands.
20: Now, this ordinance will go into effect 30 days from now. After that, retailers will have 90 days to apply for the license. This is not to be confused with a law from last year that put a limit on the amount of smoke shops in each district. Council President Esparza says these are two pieces of the same effort.
16: ABC 30's Vincent Camarillo. It's been a week since a road rage style shooting claimed the life of a 19-year-old man. Two suspects are now in custody, and KMJ's Liz Kern has the details.
21: Police have arrested 19-year-old Fabian Rojas and 18-year-old Fabian Cerda in connection to the shooting of 19-year-old Adrian Ayala. Both the suspects and the victim are from Orange Cove. Ayala's family says the shooting happened August 21st. It was about 3 a.m. that he was riding home with a coworker after working at the Amazon Center in Visalia when police say the vehicle was shot at by Alta and Nebraska Avenues. Ayala's family says he had graduated from Orange Cove High School and was a decorated participant in the school's career technical education pathways. The family has organized a GoFundMe account. We have a link on our X feed and website at kmjnow.com. Liz Kern, KMJ News.
16: A state agriculture theft bill is just a signature away from becoming law, KMJ Ag Director Don York.
22: North Valley Assemblymember Juan Alaniz says his bill, AB 312, has cleared the Senate and now awaits the governor's signature. The bill makes a change to how fast ag theft cases are handled. Alaniz also says when ownership can be established, agricultural commissioners have told him it's typically determined early on in the investigation. This bill removes unnecessary administrative delay while more quickly maintaining protections for owners. The bill does not change how agricultural commodities are seized or how lawful ownership is established. Don York, KMJ News.
16: 8:11 on Fresno's Morning News. Ridley Scott's new apocalyptic survival thriller hits theaters.
0: So what'd you do before the world ended?
1: Ridley Scott is back with a new post-apocalyptic thriller, The Dog Stars, based on the 2012 novel by Peter Heller. It's set years after a pandemic wipes out most of mankind. Jacob Elordi stars as a man living alone in the hangar of an abandoned airport with his dog, flying perimeter patrols in his Cessna plane, haunted by the loss of his wife.
2: The world it was doesn't exist.
1: When a distant radio transmission hints that something better might be out there, he sets out to find it. The cast also includes Josh Brolin and Margaret Qualley. Michelle Pollino, Fox News.
15: You know, my favorite Ridley Scott movie is without a doubt Alien.
16: Yeah.
15: But one of my favorite movies ever, just because it's just, I don't, not a lot goes on, but it's so well done, is Blade Runner.
16: Oh, yeah.
15: That's a really good film.
16: It really is. Now, this is, got three other movies coming out today this is going up against, and with the star power and the marketing going on with the Dog Star here, I think they're going to end up higher than these three.
15: What do we have?
16: Coyote versus Acme.
15: Can't wait. Can't wait for that.
16: Sounds like so much fun. Buddy, a new drama hitting the big screen today, and
15: okay.
16: Idiots, a newly released comedy feature about Fresno's Morning News.
15: I didn't see that coming. You know, I still haven't gotten paid for that. And that's the joke. None of us get paid. We're idiots. That's very funny.
16: Yeah,
15: that's good.
16: So I think that the Dog Star, you know, but you still got the Odyssey and Spider-Man out there, too. Competing for the top box office spot.
15: Yeah, exactly right.
13: I think this weekend is going to see some big changes on Monday when we start talking about the movies. And I think there's going to be a few surprises. That's all I'm going to say.
15: A lot of people don't know that Spider-Man, in all seriousness, you know what the movie was, who inspired that movie, right?
13: Who?
16: No.
15: Philip Teresi.
16: Okay.
15: Just want to throw that out there.
16: Right.
15: When I look at Phil, I just had a chat with Philip yesterday. When I see Philip, I think, Spider-Man.
16: Okay.
15: Yep. All right. I'm just telling you. Think about that. Let's let it ruminate a little bit.
16: I've already thought about it.
15: Oh, okay.
13: And I'm silent, just like Philip is.
15: I'd say, okay. All right. I'm going to pause for Philip now. Coming up, sports with George DeCamp.
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25: Good Friday morning, everybody. I'm George Takata with the KMJ Morning Sports Report. Final week of the NFL's preseason. The Niners beat the Raiders in Vegas 18-12 to improve to 2-1 in the preseason. The Raiders dropped to 1-2. 6 field goals to 4 in this one. No touchdowns. Adrian Martinez, the former Clovis West standout, 12 of 21 for 130 yards. He was sacked once. Fernando Mendoza struggled a little bit, 7 of 14, 57 yards, and an interception. He was sacked twice. The pick went right through the hands of Jalen Naylor. Eddie Pinheiro, 6 of 6 in field goals. His 59-yarder was the longest of the night. Matt Gay for the Raiders, 4 of 5 in field goal attempts. His long was 53. The Niners open up the regular season in Melbourne, Australia, September 10th against the Rams. The Raiders will host the Dolphins in Week 1, September the 13th. The Rams finished the preseason 3-0, beat the Chargers 20-18. Justin Herbert got the start at quarterback for the Chargers, threw a 65-yard touchdown to Quentin Johnson. Ty Simpson for the Rams, 18-20, 319 yards, and a touchdown. The Bills beat the Steelers 28-27. Josh Allen did not play. The Browns over the Patriots 37-13. High school football, Buchanan over Central Valley Christian 55-21. The Bears forfeited their week one win over Golden West for using an ineligible player, but their offense keeps on rolling. Clovis North over Edison 22-19. Kennedy beats Tulare Union 36-35. Full slate of games tonight, including the Battle of the West Side, Los Banos at Dos Palos at 7 o'clock for the Cotton Bale Trophy. In the majors, the Braves blanked the Dodgers 1-0 to complete a three-game sweep. Chris Sale throwing 100 miles an hour, a five-hit complete game shutout with 11 strikeouts. Yoshinobu Yamamoto, 6 1/3 innings, giving up one run, striking out 8. He takes the loss. Giants beat the Diamondbacks 6-1. Landon Roop gets the win. He's 8-13, 5 innings, 1 run, striking out 3. In the minors, Inland Empire beats the Grizzlies 8-2. Fresno pitchers did strike out 15 batters. The Rawhide fall to San Jose 13-4. 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That'll do it for your morning check at sports. 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I'm George Takata with the KMJ Morning Sports Report.
15: Let's go back over to Greg. Take a look at the morning commute.
13: And this report brought to you by the all-new Northbrook Mono Casino opening this October in Madera off of Highway 99. Right now in Madera on Road 211 at Road 210. Got a crash there. Emergency personnel are heading to the scene. We also have on southbound 41 just north of Elkhorn a crash being reported. On South Cherry at West American, a non-injury accident in the cleanup stages. And North Bishop at West McKinley, there is a hazard on the side of the road, and it is just causing a little bit of a slowdown because there's debris in the roadway. Next update in 10 minutes, Greg Lane with KMJ Traffic.
14: Mid and high-level clouds might just limit our sunshine again today. Temperatures for the valley floor with a chance of a scattered shower here or there, 93. Recovering over the weekend with more sunshine and mid-90s are expected. Even upper 80s in the middle of next week as September arrives. Today's high, 93. For KMJ and ABC 30, I'm Chief Meteorologist Kevin Musso.
15: Thank you, Kevin. Right now, here in Fresno, no rain, but it's 75 degrees at 818. We'll head back to Randy in 2 minutes.
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15: 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Randy, I don't think I need to tell him, but I'm going to tell him anyway. It's going to go fast.
16: It is indeed. Good morning, everybody, and a happy Friday to you. Federal Reserve Chairman Kevin Warsh delivering a keynote address at the Central Bank's annual symposium in Jackson Hole, Wyoming. During his speech, Warsh stated that the Fed should focus primarily on lowering inflation, given positive job market figures.
8: Inflation is running above our 2% target. So the Fed's predominant focus right now should be on prices.
16: Inflation has remained elevated among supply chain shocks caused by the war in Iran and ongoing trade uncertainty. The U.S. launching Operation Economic Outcast to put more pressure on Iran. The head of the U.S. Central Command says American forces are letting oil transit the Strait of Hormuz while at the same time keeping a stranglehold on the regime's economic lifeblood. Fox's Jonathan Hunt reports with the latest.
9: President Trump saying that Iran is, quote, begging for a deal and is a, quote, failing nation. Iranian officials pushed back against that this morning. The country's foreign minister writing on X, quote, putting diplomacy back on track isn't impossible. It hinges on U.S. understanding of one simple fact. Pressure doesn't work. The U.S. should build trust, speak respectfully, acknowledge our rights, and uphold commitments. But the pressure is certainly building economically. Long gas lines at gas stations in Iran, and we know that inflation is rampant.
16: This comes as Iran reported an 87.9 inflation rate in July as compared to July of 2025, according to the Statistical Center of Iran. 8:23 here on Fresno's Morning News, a change.org petition to rename Nashville International Airport after country music legend Dolly Parton now has over 138,000 signatures. Meanwhile, Tennessee Senator and Republican gubernatorial candidate Marsha Blackburn tells Fox's The Story with Martha McCallum. She wants to work with the late star's family to find the best way to honor her.
10: I had a colleague say, let's do a congressional medal for her. There are so many wonderful things, even taking September 25th, which would be 925 with its numbers, and using that as a national day to celebrate what Dolly Parton meant.
15: You know, we've had a rough week with Dolly, Tim Curry.
13: Yeah.
15: Feel like we need to go into the weekend dancing a little bit.
16: Indeed.
15: So we'll just bring the Hooters aboard and let them roll.
13: I love it.

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2: Let's go back to the traffic desk, Greg. How does that morning commute look?
3: You know, we're in some pretty good shape this morning in some areas. This report brought to you by the all-new North Park Mono Casino, opening this October in Madera off of Highway 99. I got some good news for our travelers that are heading down southbound 41 in Madera. The last few days, it's been just crazy. This morning, traffic is really light, so it's going to be a much better commute. There is a little bit of slowdown on southbound 41 as you come into Herndon, but for the most part, there's no accidents to report, so things are looking good. Westbound 180 heading into northbound 41, some light traffic right now, and it's not stop and go. And 99, same thing. We have a little bit of slowdown between Shields and McKinley, but it's not stop and go traffic, so it's a pretty darn good commute. Next update in 10 minutes. I'm Greg Lane with KMJ Traffic.
4: We're going to have high clouds and sunshine, a mix today. Breezy to windy in the Sierra with scattered thunderstorms, mainly in the afternoon or evening. Can't rule out a shower here in the valley. Most temperatures will be in the low 90s. Over the weekend, skies are clearer. Temperatures recovered to the mid-90s. Today's high, 93. For KMJ and ABC 30, I'm Chief Meteorologist Kevin Musso.
2: Thank you, Kevin. Right now here in Fresno, had a little bump to 76 degrees. Coming up on 829, we're going to head back to Randy in 2 minutes.
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6: KMJ News Time 8:31. I'm Randy James, live in the KMJ Newsroom. California is cracking down on a growing hospice fraud crisis. Scammers are using identity theft, robocalls, and even door-to-door tactics to steal personal information and fraudulently enroll Medicare patients in hospice care, generating millions in bogus claims. The Trump administration has called California a kingdom of fraud and delayed some Medicaid payments. New state rules now require tougher licensing standards. And consumer advocates say stronger state and federal cooperation is key to stopping the scams. Some students in Exeter were sent home early yesterday morning after a high school hazmat situation. KMJ's Liz Kern.
7: Police say a call came in around 11:30 from Exeter Union High School on Rocky Hill Drive, reporting a mercury spilled in a classroom. That prompted Exeter police to evacuate the classroom and nearby rooms as a precaution. The hazmat team responded, and Tulare County Fire says the spill was contained to a single classroom. No students or staff were injured. Officials say the classroom will be cleaned before the students return. Liz Kern, KMJ News.
6: 8:32 here on Fresno's Morning News. Tomorrow on the Christopher Gabriel program, CG talks with Fox Sports Knoxville's Russell Smith about NFL players fighting for a return to college football and why Lane Kiffin is right in the middle of the controversy.
8: Lane Kiffin is a scumbag.
2: Yep.
8: That's not just a Tennessee guy saying that.
2: No.
8: He has a long track record. I mean, for him to try to play the victim is just absolutely pathetic. And it would be one thing, CG, if some of these players, you know, they're getting cut from their NFL team and, oh, I can make $1 million, go back and play in the SEC. That would be one thing, but that's not what's happening here. CBS Sports reported this week that Lane Kiffin and LSU instigated this.
2: Yeah.
8: They called the players while they were on NFL rosters in training camp to recruit them, to convince them to sue so that they could come back and play college football.
6: You can catch that fiery conversation and more on the CGP tomorrow morning at 10 right here on KMJ.
2: Yes, sir. We should tell folks that that is by no means all we talk about.
6: Tell us what else you're doing.
2: Yeah, we talk about the Big Ten. Can the Big Ten win another championship in a row? Of course, Indiana's the new kid on the block. Is Ohio State going to find their way back? We talk about the SEC, and then we talk about West Coast football, the view from the Southeastern Conference, from the Southeast. You know, what is the Pac-12 looking like? What is the Mountain West looking like? Mm-hmm. You know, and so on. And as college football moves forward, are the big conferences trying to squeeze out the smaller ones like the Mountain West and right now like the Pac-12 and try to make it almost impossible for them to get to the college football playoff? So we bat all that around tomorrow.
3: I'm also looking forward to hearing about Dolly's impact on him and all of Eastern Tennessee. That should be just an amazing story.
2: It's really good stuff because Russ is not a big country fan, but he talks about how he and so many others in East Tennessee are really moved by this. I mean, she's from the largest city right by her little where her little log cabin was is Sevierville, and Russ was born and raised not far from Sevierville, so he has a real personal connection to this, and he gives everybody a real taste of how East Tennessee has dealt with the loss of Dolly Parton.
3: Yeah, that'll be great.
2: Yeah, it's really, really good stuff. All right, coming up, we have your bottom hour headlines, and there's more. Today's edition of Valley Legends, the legacies continue.
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2: And these are your bottom hour headlines. Good morning, I'm Christopher Gabriel.
6: 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If your lunch plans need a little luck, Madeira's newest casino may be stacking the deck for you. 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
2: A former Merced family starting over after the Hawk Fire destroyed their Reno home.
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0: 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So give summer the finale it deserves. The best times happen at the table. 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Time to go back to the traffic desk. Greg, how do things look out on the morning commute?
1: Things have improved a great deal right now, CG, and this is really kind of nice. We're getting a break from some heavy traffic. Starting in Madera at Avenue 12, that is very, very light traffic today on southbound 41 in Madera, and that's some good news. In fact, 41 all the way past Avenue 12 into Fresno, there is no stop-and-go traffic. Things are looking really good. Westbound 180, a little slow down into northbound 41. By the time you get to McKinley, northbound 41 is pretty much back to normal. And southbound 99, things are looking really good. And there, we've got just a little bit of slowdown between Shields and McKinley, but it's not the stop and go, just a lot of cars there. And by the time you get to Olive, you're back up to the speed limit. So things look really good right now. Next update in 10 minutes. I'm Greg Lane with KMJ Traffic.
2: In the forecast, the heat is put on hold. We've got considerable cloudiness today, limiting our sunshine with temperatures in the low 90s. Could be a sprinkle around the valley, more likely in the mountains with thunder potential in the high Sierra. Low 90s today, though. Mid-90s with sunshine over the weekend. Today's high 93. For KMJ and ABC 30, I'm Chief Meteorologist Kevin Musso.
0: 76 degrees right now here in Fresno. We'll get back to Randy in 6. 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Well, summer is here and a few things never change. And look, I'm not breaking news here. The days are hot and so is Table Mountain. The table has it all. The best games, great food, amazing entertainment, and now a gasino. 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That is the cool we need during a hot Fresno summer. 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
4: Thank you, Christopher. Good morning, everybody. Does your lunch plans need a little luck? Well, Madera's newest casino may be stacking the deck for you with tacos, steak, sports screens, and coffee. Rose Ortega has more in today's KMJ Business Report.
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0: 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A local name is also expanding. Fresno's family-owned Fuego Mexican Kitchen will open a second location inside the casino's food hall, serving items including prime rib tacos and surf and turf tacos. 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When complete, the 264,000 square foot property is expected to include more than 2,400 slot machines, 40 table games, 4 bars, and more than 1,500 local jobs. I'm Rose Ortega with your KMJ Business Report, sponsored by Prime Capital Financial. 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
1: 8:42 here on Fresno's Morning News. A popular voice behind a Transformers character has passed away.
2: Autobots, roll out.
3: Peter Cullen, the man who voiced Optimus Prime in the Transformers franchises, died. He was 85. Cullen died at his home in Los Angeles. According to his family in a statement, surrounded by his loving family and held in the hearts of his many friends and countless fans worldwide.
2: I am Optimus Prime.
3: Cullen originated the Autobots leader's deep authoritative voice in the 1980s animated series of Transformers, which chronicled the war between the Autobots and Decepticons and spawned a feature film. Cullen said the voice was inspired by his brother Larry, a U.S. Marine Corps veteran who he saw as his personal hero. Michelle Polino, Fox News.
1: You know, we've been talking a lot about Optimus Prime and all this stuff, but Peter Cullen got his start with the Smothers Brothers Comedy Hour.
4: I remember that show.
5: Oh, yeah.
4: Well, yes.
1: Pure greatness.
4: Yes, it was.
1: But I'm not 100% sure what he did.
4: Maybe. Dick and Tom.
1: Yeah. Maybe he was an announcer or something. But obviously, he also had roles in The Smurfs and G.I. Joe.
4: Now, G.I. Joe, I could see. The Smurfs, I did not know.
1: Yeah, as well as from the 1990s animated series, The New Adventures of Winnie the Pooh, courtesy of Walt Disney Television.
2: Might be more popular, but part of me's a lot colder. Wonder if anyone's even gonna notice.
4: Would you love to have him introducing this program every day?
1: Yeah, right? Yeah.
4: Would the three of us, Greg, be Autobots or Decepticons?
5: Autobots.
4: Okay.
5: Because I don't like anything with Decepticons.
4: Okay. All right.
1: Decepticons by far.
4: Yeah. Okay. Yeah. All right.
1: What about you?
4: Oh, Decepticon.
1: Oh, yeah.
4: Oh, absolutely. It's something a little bit shifty there.
1: Mysterious.
4: Mysterious. Yeah.
5: Okay.
4: Yeah, come in and let Christina and John come walking in like, yes, I'm a Decepticon. All right, coming up, it is sports with George Takata. He'll tell you what happened last night. Couple of NFL preseason games, also Major League Baseball, the Rawhide and Grizzlies, they were in action, and some high school football as well. All that.
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8: 10 field goals and no touchdowns in the Niners' preseason win over the Raiders. Good Friday morning, everybody. I'm George Takata with the KMJ Morning Sports Report. Final week of the NFL's preseason. The Niners beat the Raiders 18-12 at Allegiant Stadium to improve to 2-1 on the preseason. The Raiders dropped to 1-2. 6 field goals for San Francisco, 4 for Las Vegas. Adrian Martinez, 12 of 21 for 130 yards. He was sacked once. The former Clovis West standout came in late in the first quarter for San Francisco at quarterback. Fernando Mendoza struggled a little bit, 7 of 14, 57 yards, and an interception. He was sacked twice. His interception went right through the hands of Jalen Naylor in tight coverage. Eddie Pinheiro, 6 of 6 for field goals. His 59-yarder, the longest of the night. Matt Gay, 4 of 5 field goals. He had a 53-yarder for the Raiders. The Niners will open up the season September 10th in Melbourne, Australia against the Rams. The Raiders will host the Dolphins September the 13th in week one. The Rams finished the preseason at 3-0, beat the Chargers 20-18. Justin Herbert did get the start for the Chargers. 65-yard touchdown pass to Quentin Johnson. Ty Simpson, 18-23, 419 yards and a touchdown for the Rams, who rested their starters. Bills beat the Steelers 28-27. Josh Allen did not play. Browns beat the Patriots 37-13. High school football, Buchanan over Central Valley Christian 55-21. The Bears forfeited their week one win over Golden West for using an ineligible player, but their offense keeps on rolling. Clovis North over Edison 22-19. Kennedy beats Tulare Union 36-35. Full slate of games tonight, including the Battle of the West Side. Los Banos at Dos Palos at 7 o'clock for the Cotton Bowl Trophy, a rivalry game early in the season. In the majors, the Braves beat the Dodgers 1-0 to complete a three-game sweep. Chris Sale throwing 100 miles an hour, a five-hit complete game shutout with 11 strikeouts. Yoshinobu Yamamoto, 6 3rd innings, 1 run, 8 strikeouts. He takes the loss. Giants beat the Diamondbacks 6-1. Landon Roop gets the win. 5 innings, 1 run, 3 strikeouts. He is 8-13. In the minors, the Grizzlies lose to Inland Empire 8-2 despite Fresno pitchers striking out 15 batters. The Rawhide fall to San Jose 13-4. 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That'll do it for your morning check at sports. Enjoy your weekend, everybody. I'm George Takata with the KMJ Morning Sports Report.
4: All right, thank you, George. Back over to Greg. Greg, how do the roads look?
9: They look amazing. 99 both directions, up the speed limit, no delays. Same thing for Highway 41 and westbound 180, just a little slow down into southbound 41 on the ramp. But all in all, things look amazing. This report brought to you by the all-new Northbrook Mono Casino, opening this October in Madera. It's right off of Highway 99. One more update in 10 minutes. Greg Lane with KMJ Traffic.
10: Mid and high-level clouds might just limit our sunshine again today. Temperatures for the valley floor with a chance of a scattered shower here or there, 93. Recovering over the weekend with more sunshine, and mid-90s are expected, even upper 80s in the middle of next week as September arrives. Today's high, 93. For KMJ and ABC 30, I'm Chief Meteorologist Kevin Musso.
4: 76 degrees right now. We're going to get back to Randy at the news desk.
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1: 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I'm Randy James, live in the KMJ Newsroom. A former Merced family is starting over after the Hawk Fire destroyed their Reno home where they raised their children and built a lifetime of memories. ABC 30's Anna Torea.
17: As Javine Curtis and her family evacuated in their trailer from the Hawk Fire,
18: it just happened so fast. We were ready to go.
17: It would be the last time they would see their home standing.
18: All of a sudden, it was just right down the hill.
17: They evacuated, hoping their home of 12 years would still be there. But they got the news that every family fears. Their house was gone.
18: It was devastating.
17: Crews continue to gain ground on the Hawk Fire. But all that's left are the house filled with memories and major milestones.
18: All of our kids have grown up there. Everything has happened in that home.
17: Is debris, rubble, and a chimney that stands. As they try to figure out what to do next, they're finding support in their community. While the road to recovery is long, Javine and her family are taking each day one step at a time. They plan to rebuild what was lost together as a family.
1: If you can help the Curtis family, click the link on our socials at KMJ Now. 8:54 here on Fresno's Morning News. Celine Dion has arrived in Paris for her first concerts since revealing her stiff person syndrome diagnosis. Eager fans greeted her outside a hotel today as she prepared for her residency at the Plenitude Arena. The 16 shows will run in September and October, with opening night on September 12th.
4: I saw her in Vegas once.
1: Did you?
4: She was spectacular. She's not my run-of-the-mill. I don't know all her music, but I had a chance to go see her, and I was completely blown away by what an artist she is.
1: Yeah.
4: And then, of course, we watching her in the Olympics when she was on the Eiffel Tower.
1: Oh, that was
4: just
1: goodness.
4: I mean, was there anybody not listening to her in Paris? And she has fought this. And as you have mentioned, she's out. You know what? This is not going to stop me.
1: Right.
4: I'm going out there, baby.
1: She sold 260 million albums worldwide.
4: Ah, she's so good. What a voice.
5: She's on my bucket list. I want to see her in concert.
4: Yeah, it's, seriously. She's one of those artists that you just got to go see.
5: Oh, yeah.
4: Kind of like Metallica. Did I say that? Okay, never mind. All right, boys, we're going to get back to you in just a second. Right now, however, it is Broski Musan coming up. Christina Musan is here. John Broski is not. Our good friend Alex Tavlian is here. Alex, good to see you.
19: Good to see you, too.
4: All right, Christina, it's always good to see you.
20: Hello.
4: Yeah, hello, hello. What do you have in the big program today?
20: We have a big show today.
4: Okay.
20: This is kind of like an education-focused day on Broski and Musan with Alex and I. Starting off at 9, Manuel Bonilla, Fresno Teachers Association, is going to join us in studio. We're talking field trips in Fresno Unified.
4: We've talked about that today, too.
20: Yes. You know, I have a 10-year-old and 8-year-old.
4: Yeah.
20: They sure like a good field trip.
4: Let me just tell you. Let me tell you something. Randy said it. I said it. What we do for a living sprung out of field trips.
20: That's right.
4: Sprung out of field trips.
20: So we're going to have that at 9. Then at 10, Renetta Braun, who is on the Sanger Unified School District. She's a trustee over there. She's going to come in studio. We're going to talk about... What is it that the city college classes, right?
19: High school students are taking is a little salacious, a little too salacious for 14-year-olds.
20: You broke this one on SJV Sun.
19: We did.
20: Then also this week, though, she filed a lawsuit against her own district.
19: She did. She's going into the courtroom against her own district.
4: It's like a great show, you guys.
20: It's going to be good.
4: I can't wait. Yeah. All right. We'll be listening for sure. It is Christina Musan, Alex Tavlian, of course, in for John Broski. Broski and Musan, they are coming your way 9 to 11. 11 to 2 is the Ray Appleton Show. All right, I'm going to say it. Lord Olivier, Clint Olivier is in it. I did a baseball segment with him yesterday, so I promised him I'd do it one time. 2 to 6, the afternoon drive with the Earl of Paws. That would be Philip Teresi. I kid because I care. Let's go one more time to Greg Lane.
5: And here we go with a wrap-up of our traffic. 99 is back to the speed limit. A little slowdown on northbound
9: 41, but once you get past McKinley, north and southbound 41 are looking good. And a little delay on 168 at Ashland, but it's just a bunch of cars all out there. All in all, it's looking good. Have yourself a wonderful weekend. I'm Greg Lay with KMJ Traffic.
10: We're going to have high clouds and sunshine, a mix today. Breezy to windy in the Sierra with scattered thunderstorms, mainly in the afternoon or evening. Can't rule out a shower here in the valley. Most temperatures will be in the low 90s. Over the weekend, skies are clearer. Temperatures recovered to the mid-90s. Today's high, 93. For KMJ and ABC 30, I'm Chief Meteorologist Kevin Musso.
4: All right, we're going to leave it at 76 degrees. Christina and Alex Tavlian coming in next 9 to 11 on behalf of Randy James, Greg Lane, yours truly, Christopher Gabriel. Boy, have yourselves a fantastic weekend. Get some sleep. I'm saying that to ourselves as well. We'll see you bright and early Monday.
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1: Partly sunny, 77 degrees here at Radio City. It's 9 o'clock. I'm Randy James, live in the KMJ newsroom. 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A 19-year-old and two teenagers are in custody after a man was shot in Hanford early yesterday morning. Here's KMJ's Michael Reed.
22: Hanford police say three suspects, including 19-year-old Javier Gutierrez and two juveniles, have been arrested in connection with a shooting and assault that may be gang-related. Investigators say the group approached a 35-year-old man near an elementary school around 6:45 Wednesday morning. The victim told police one suspect asked about his gang affiliation before pistol whipping him. He was later found with two gunshot wounds to the upper body after running from the scene. Authorities say surveillance video helped identify the suspects, who fled toward a home on Echo Lane. A SWAT team later served a warrant there and detained several people. Michael Reed, KMJ News.
1: A federal judge is pumping the brakes on plans to put President Trump's name back on the Kennedy Center during a court hearing yesterday. A U.S. district judge questioned why the center was rushing to begin the change as early as September 8th, despite a court ruling that blocked a previous effort. The Trump administration argued the timeline followed a board vote, but the judge remained skeptical. Late yesterday, the administration agreed to hold off on any changes until at least October 8th, while the court reviews the case. The city of Fresno cracking down on illegal tobacco sales.
23: Item passes 6-1.
24: A new barrier aimed at blocking the sale of illegal tobacco products in Fresno. The city council approving a new tobacco retailer license.
23: There are a lot of kind of negative externalities associated with tobacco sale and consumption, and you know, we're taking it a lot more seriously here in the city of Fresno.
24: The bill, designed to take on the sale of unlawful items like flavored vapes, keeping them out of the hands of minors, subjecting retailers to regular enforcement checks, and requiring them to pay around $1,000 annually to obtain the license, currently reduced by a state grant. Supporters say it makes it harder for bad actors to sell products blocked by the FDA or on California's unflavored tobacco list. Councilmember Nick Richardson holding concerns that owners in good standing could be punished. But others arguing the bill fulfills its purpose of keeping dangerous products out of children's hands.
2: Now, this ordinance will go into effect 30 days from now. After that, retailers will have 90 days to apply for the license. This is not to be confused with a law from last year that put a limit on the amount of smoke shops in each district. Council President Esparza says these are two pieces of the same effort.
1: That's ABC 30's Vincent Camarillo. Over to Wall Street, a bit of a mixed bag this hour. The NASDAQ is down 87 points. The Dow is up 82 points. S&P 500 down 5. Oil trading at just over $83 a barrel. It is 9:03. Valley weather, partly sunny, 77 degrees here at Radio City on our way to a high of 90 under cloudy skies. Cloudy tonight, 69 for an overnight low. Tomorrow, clouds move out, making way for sunny skies with highs in the mid to low 90s for the entire week. Lows in the upper 50s start Monday, highs in the mid-80s by Tuesday. 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
7: Now, the Valley's new number one, Broski and Musan. Now.
20: Well, good Friday morning to you, Broski and Musan, here on KMJ. I'm Christina Musan, and in for John Broski today is
19: Alex Tavlin, San
20: That's
19: Joaquin
20: you.
19: Valley Sun. That's right.
20: That's right. Hey, thanks for sitting in today. I appreciate
19: it. It's my pleasure. Thanks
20: yeah,
19: so much.
20: Yeah, happy Friday to you,
19: happy
20: by the
19: Fridays.
20: Way.
19: Happy Fridays. We made it.
20: Yeah, we got a little business to take care of before we get to the meat and potatoes of today.
19: 100%.
20: And that is, of course, it's Friday, and that means that we have a sweet deal that went on sale this morning. Yep. $25 gets you $50 to spend at Ovidio's. There are less than 20 of these left. We started off with 100, and there are less than 20, so if you want one, KMJNow.com, click the Sweet Deals tab, and you can go get one of those, but you gotta snag it pretty quick. If you're driving, do me a favor, please pull over. Don't drive and try and do this. You will end up in a car accident, and I don't want that for you. All right, joining us in studio now, we have a special guest, and that's Manuel Bonilla from over at the Fresno Teachers Association. And I just couldn't imagine, Manuel, why you might be here today.
8: Lots to talk about.
20: There's so much to talk about.
8: Like, I can't believe this is only the second week of school.
20: I know, right?
8: A lot going on in our district, for sure.
19: You're averaging a controversy a day at this point.
8: Which is absolutely unfortunate. The last time I was here, I said the same exact thing. We should be talking about the classroom, supporting our students. And in fact, because of some of the leadership in this district, we're talking about a lot of other things.
20: Well, and so we should point out that, yes, because you were here last week, weren't you?
8: Yes.
20: Where we were talking about Keisha.
8: Yes,
20: and that's still ongoing, but now we're talking about field trips today. And this story broke 2 or 3 days ago. Is that about right?
8: Yeah, on Monday is when we started to, and really was just a post asking because of the common thread between my last visit, this visit, and a number of other items is just the decision making and lack of leadership at the senior levels of this district. And for this particular item, the field trips, there was a lack of communication to the public. And in order to get some information, because we heard some rumblings that field trips might be canceled, we asked the public, what's going on? What are you hearing? And then it was just a tremendous response, people hearing that field trips were canceled, or that's what they were told. And so we said, hey, let's issue a petition. Let's restore field trips.
20: Well, so we're asking the question today. That's our buzz question at KMJNow.com. Fresno Unified School District is cutting funding for K through 6 field trips. Do you agree with this, disagree with this, or are both equally important? This is what's interesting. I always find these polling results, you know, interesting, even though they're non-scientific. 24% of you agree, 24% of you disagree, and 52% of you think both. Both are equally important. Where would you land on that, Manuel?
8: Oh, this is absolutely important because it's not just about, like, there's a lot of context that goes into this, right? So this district has a $2 billion budget. The cost for 40,000 students to experience a field trip this year is $2 million. That is 0.1%. And so when we put it in the context of how big the budget is and how little the cost is to make this happen, but then also in the context of all the other things that have taken place, since the Keisha Thomas lawsuit, insurance premiums have gone up $3 million over the last 3 years. That alone is field trips for 40,000 students. When we talk about travel, central office administrative travel and meals last year alone, $1.5 million. We talk about leadership coaches for both trustees and the executive cabinet. That's about $500,000. So it's not just the context of $2 million. It's where else is your taxpayer money being spent? And it's being wasted, in our opinion, on other things instead of what should be a core function of this district, both our classrooms and our community classrooms and field trips.
20: Have there been cuts to either of those administrative perks that you talked about?
8: It's been reduced, but I mean, when you were to ask people, it's been reduced from $2.5 million just the year before to $1.5 million last year. I don't know if that's exactly where we still want our money going. And again, with the Keisha Thomas lawsuit, premiums, I would imagine, are going to continue to stay high because of the exposure that this district has had. The deductible on insurance for the lawsuit is at least $1 million. Any exposure, tens of millions of dollars. So all of it coming together. And oh, yeah, by the way, the district right now at this moment, as we speak, has $122 million unrestricted reserves that they could go ahead and spend right now.
20: Wow. Well, add to this the optics of the fact that trustees gave themselves a raise this year.
8: Yeah. And then it's also not about the money, simply about the money, I should say. It's about the leadership. It is also about holding this system accountable. So last year, they did this whole goals and guardrails thing. One guardrail that they said that they were going to keep is the idea that if there's a major decision that is made, before it is made, the superintendent is supposed to have a community communication plan. Talk to the community about it. Give them an opportunity. And inherently, there's that in the budgeting process. They chose not to have that conversation with parents in the community. My guess is if they had openly said, we're going to cut these things, the response would have been, don't cut them. So in that process, they say we're going to do a thing. They don't do it. And then they make the principals at the school site, they make the teachers deliver this bad news without knowing all the details themselves. So are we upholding these things that we say we're going to do? It seems like they're not doing that. That's also frustrating for us.
19: And I got to ask, I mean, as you mentioned, the major decisions. Yeah, I look at the, you know, I look at every little word you said. Major decisions. Are they, is that also a reflection that this isn't considered a major decision? Which, as someone who, you know, a student of a public school system, not Fresno Unified, but, you know, another one locally, you know, field trips are a huge element of the K through 12 experience. You're telling me those aren't major decisions being made on behalf of kids on the back of the school district reallocating administrators and leadership all over? I mean, they just scattered principals all over the place just 4 months ago.
8: That's very insightful, because I'll give you context and I'll let you and your audience decide. They had a community communication plan on whether or not to host a retirement dinner for anybody that was retiring at the end of last school year. They had a plan on how to communicate and engage on that. And I get it. That's great. We should honor those people. But then to not have a community engagement plan on the reassignment of 28 VPs, to not have one on field trips that is a core of anybody's experience at the elementary level, it just goes to show that there's a disconnect there, and they're not living up to what they say that they're going to do around this guardrail. So then there's an issue of trust. How can we trust this public institution to say the thing that they were going to do to live up to it? It's frustrating.
19: So I'm going to ask the next question, which is, I mean, if they're having a hard time communicating, are they just under-resourced in their ability to communicate with the public, or is this just one step? Because it seems like with so many things that are just not getting from, you know, Tulare and M Street, you know, where their head, their central offices, to the 40,000 kids and the 80,000 parents, there seems to be a canyon here of what's happening there and what's affecting the kids. And in that gap, there just doesn't seem to be any acknowledgement or recognition. So I guess my question is, are they just under-resourced here? This is where they're having a hard time?
8: They have a $2 million communications department. So with a $2 million communications department, for them not to be able to communicate with the public, to invite them into these decision-making opportunities, I don't know if it's under-resourced. It feels like they make a decision and the rest of the world be damned. That's what it feels like.
19: Sounds like they got the money for the field trips in the communications department.
8: In the communications department, that's for sure.
20: Well, or in lawsuits. Who knows? There's lots of places to go look. You know, the district says this is what other districts are doing.
8: I am absolutely tired of this. Like, as a, like, you all are parents. You understand it. Yep. Any parent, can you, if your parent, or if your child came to you and said, "Well, that's what Timmy is doing,"
20: and what, like, would I say?
8: What would you say to that?
20: Like, if Timmy jumped off the Golden Gate Bridge, would you jump off the Golden Gate Bridge?
8: I'm tired. It's such short thinking. They always use this excuse. Well, that's what Long Beach is doing. That's what this did. That's what, and it's so frustrating. What about your students that are sitting right in front of you, Johnny, Susie, in your class? And they use it as an excuse. They like to play these semantics. So I'll give you an example. One of their responses was, well, we're not cut. The insinuation that we're eliminating field trips is wrong. That's inaccurate. This is in their media response. They said, we're just not funding it from the central office. Well, the school sites already have a budget that is set. It's set through a legal process called school site council. In order for them to try to, they don't really have the money to do so, but to try to pay for these field trips, they would actually need to cut student support services at that school site. So it's disingenuous for the central office to say, well, we didn't eliminate, we're just not funding them anymore. Well, you know exactly what you're doing. It reminds me about 2 years ago, they gave a central office admin a 17% salary increase. When we called them on it, they said, oh, no, it's not a salary. This is legit. You could check this. They said it's not a salary increase. It's a salary adjustment. We're tired of these semantics with vote. Just, you have an opportunity right now. Superintendent Herr, the trustees, Deputy Superintendent Girardi, they see the reaction from folks. They should come in. They should say, you know what? We see, we hear, this is important to the community. Let's use our reserve levels, $2 million, a very small amount. We would call it economic dust in a $2 billion budget. And let's ensure that our folks have these experiences.
20: So the other aspect of this that comes up, and I do understand this, is COVID money was used for these things. Did during, with that one-time use of COVID money, did the district create unreasonable expectations on field trips?
8: So I'm so glad that you say this.
20: Okay.
8: And this is where it is frustrating to me again about I think, understand, to your point of under-resourced, I think that they rely on the public's short memory. We do not have a short memory within our organization. And so we heard that this is the information that they were giving out to folks, that it was because of COVID money, and we, now that COVID money is gone. Well, we went back and we looked. So an article, September 1st, 2016, Fresno Unified is paying for field trips for all of our sixth grades to go to camp, right? So that money predated all of this, right? Now they want to use an excuse. It feels like an excuse to say, well, it was COVID money, it ran out. Well, there's a history there. This was prior to COVID, right? And again, it's just a decision-making thing. You have the money to do it. Do you have the priorities to make sure that it happens?
20: You know, I was trying to think back. It's difficult for me to think back to elementary school, but I am the product of Fresno Unified, as I think you both know in this room, and many of our listeners know. And I was trying to remember back to, did I have field trips? And I could remember Monterey Bay Aquarium. Right. And I don't know if that was maybe upper grade, fourth, fifth grade, somewhere in there, and sixth grade camp. Everybody everybody looks forward to sixth grade camp. I think in every, I think every school district in the Valley does the sixth grade camp, right?
11: Yes. Yeah.
20: Sonora. Is it still Sonora?
19: Sierra Outdoor School. Yeah.
20: Yeah. I mean, it's an amazing week experience for these sixth graders. And for some of these kids, it's the only camp that they'll ever go to, right? They don't do summer camp like some of us did. And to go and completely unfund, especially that one thing that we were doing in the 80s and 90s. The question I have is, where's leadership?
8: That's our
20: question. Are you looking to?
8: We should have our, remember those old milk bottles were missing? They're missing.
20: Missing.
8: Right? Like, that's what it feels like constantly.
20: Right. There's a campaign right there for you.
8: It's frustrating because I know that people may hear, and even those folks, they hear me come on and bring awareness to our community about that. But the reality is, because there seems to be a lack of leadership, we shouldn't have to be the ones that are bringing attention to this. Our teachers shouldn't have been the ones, or the principals, to be in the middle of this, to deliver this bad news that they didn't even have the details about. This should have been a values decision from leadership, from trustees, to say, no, this thing is important. This is a core function of the community classrooms. Yes, we will make this happen. Instead, we have, again, higher insurance premiums, coaches for the executive cabinet, a group coming in for $700,000 to do an assessment of departments that have been assessed over and over and over again. Let's prioritize what is core. But in order to do that, we need leadership. And that's not happening. So that's why we're asking the public to hold this system accountable. We have a petition, FresnoTeachers.org, very easy to find. We have nearly 6,000 signatures or clicks, I guess you should say, in regards to that, signups for this in about 72 hours.
20: 490-5858, 490-5858, because I'm going to guess that many of you out there have thoughts on this one way or the other. Manuel just mentioned the petition. We'll touch on that again when we come back from break two. But if you want to join the discussion, Manuel Bonilla is here, Fresno Teachers Association. Fresno Unified has decided to not fund field trips for students K through 6th in the district. Alex Tavlian, he's sitting in for John Broski today. I'm Christina Musan. We'll be right back on KMJ. What's one thing you shouldn't compromise on? A good night's sleep. This is Christina Musan. I've told you about my search for a better bed and how Under the Covers mattress solved my sleep mystery when they introduced me to Purple. It's the perfect combination of comfort and support. 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
20: Matrosky and Husan here on KMJ. John's taking the day off. Alex Tavlian is here sitting in for John. Say hi.
19: How's it going?
20: Yeah, that's the way everybody knows
19: it. I'm here. I'm still here.
20: You're still here. You haven't left yet.
19: I have not.
20: And then joining us in the studio, we have a special guest, and that's Manuel Bonilla over at the Fresno Teachers Association. We're talking about field trips in Fresno Unified. The district, I guess I can't really say announcing, can I?
8: No.
20: No, we found out.
19: They just cut and ran.
8: They did. And remember, this wasn't even decided on Monday. We just found out about it. So this was actually decided in May.
20: Did you really put out a question on social media to parents saying, we're hearing that the district is not funding K through 6 field trips? Are you hearing the same thing?
8: Yes, on Monday, because we wanted to check in. We obviously, through the virtue of our position, we have teachers calling our office and saying, is this happening? Is that happening? And we're like, well, let's find out. Is it happening widespread? What have you heard? Because it is a rumor mill. Like, I heard that this was cut, that was cut. And so we wanted to find out, what are you hearing, either from a parent perspective or a teacher perspective? They don't have to have conversations with us. They should have conversations at the board about this. But you would think with your largest labor partner, you would have conversations about this. We didn't know about it.
19: Well, especially since you're answering for it. I mean, that's the thing. The hard part is it doesn't seem like the principals are answering for it in that much. Obviously, the central office isn't answering for it. They didn't even want to talk about it. And the board members probably have no idea, I mean, on some level. And so it's like the people who are getting the questions, I mean, I texted you a week and a half ago with a screenshot of a Facebook post. Oddly enough, I think it was in the Clovis chat group, which is ironic given
20: that is interesting about
19: Fresno Unified. But it was like, have you heard that, I heard sixth grade camps are canceled or not being funded. I'm now hearing that all field trips are not funded. There is no money for field trips. So now I have to, the parent wrote, now I have to go and raise money so my kid can go to the zoo or go to the aquarium. And so I texted you. I said, hey, what have you guys heard? And you're like, I know about the camps. We've heard about the camps, but I've not heard about the field trips. And then Monday, your post is out there saying, hey, what's the story? What's going on? What's happening? And now we're here, and it's like, $2.2 million just lopped off. And the parents are scrambling. For some of these, like the camps, you got 4.5, 5 months to figure it out and see if you can get to whatever camp that they're going to send their kids to for sixth grade. For these other field trips, some of them would happen ostensibly in a few weeks or a few months. I don't know what they're going to do if they don't have the money in the at the school site, which is kind of a rolling the problem downhill. I do want to ask, though, about a fund of money that most people, if you've heard about it, you kind of have forgotten about it. But 4 years ago, the Fresno Unified launched, I think it's called the Foundation for Fresno Schools. And most of our school districts here in Fresno County now, they have these. They have these little nonprofits attached to the school district. They raise money for scholarships. They raise money for enrichment opportunities. Clovis has a very robust one. Sanger has a very robust one. Central has a very robust one. Fresno Unified, biggest school district in the region, biggest school district between LA and San Francisco, did not have one until 4 years ago. They opened it and almost immediately were greeted with, I would argue, one of the biggest bear hugs of all time, a $20 million gift from Mackenzie Scott, who is the now ex-wife of Jeff Bezos. And I'm reading an article here from the Parks Foundation, and it says, this is big, as in, quote, $20 million in unrestricted donations big. And so today, Manuel, I want to ask you, why in God's name can't the Foundation for Fresno Schools cover half of the cost, $1 million, on a $22 million endowment?
8: There is no reason why they couldn't do that. Absolutely no reason. What we know is that they've essentially put that gift into a bank and just let the interest accrue.
20: Sure, and that's probably the interest.
8: And that's probably the interest alone, right? But here you have a great need. You have the funds. If you don't want to your point, if you don't want to use it out of your general fund reserves, which you have a vast amount, $122 million, then you do have another option that you could utilize in within those funds in the foundation. We haven't heard. Again, it comes down to creative decision making and are you prioritizing what the community is prioritizing? It feels like district leadership, whoever is making the decision downtown, doesn't have the same priorities. They don't see this as a priority. That's what it seems like to me, both in my role and as a parent.
20: Well, the two of you just kind of laid out a conversation that you had had, right? You had stumbled across this text and, you know, teachers kind of find out, they're reaching out. Is this really true? Parents are trying to figure out, right? I have to wonder, did the district think that nobody would notice? I'm serious when I ask this, because to me, it's almost like there were no public meetings. There was no outreach to principals. There was no outreach to teachers. There was no outreach to parents. It was just done like in the dead of the night, right? In the darkness of the night. Yeah. And maybe nobody will notice or miss them. Do you think could that have been a thought process in this?
8: I don't know. It's so baffling to me how this district operates.
20: Well, you know, to me, if I've got to do this, right, if I've got to cut something that is beloved and you have generations of people in Fresno Unified who have done these, especially sixth grade camp, right, you've got to think to yourself, I'm going to have to think of a way of how I'm going to break the news. And nobody did that.
19: No. And I'm curious, though. We've got sixth grade camp. That's a big one. I'm curious when we get back.
20: Yeah.
19: Another big kind of anchor point for a K through 12 experience, which is grad night. So I want to come back to that when we get back on the phone.
20: Sure. 490-5858. Manuel Bonilla is here. Alex Tavlian sitting in for John Broski. I'm Christina Musson. It's 9:30. Let's take a check of the news on KMJ.
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0: It's been a week since a road rage style shooting claimed the life of a 19-year-old man. Two suspects are now in custody. KMJ's Liz Kern has the details.
4: Police have arrested 19-year-old Fabian Rojas and 18-year-old Fabian Cerda in connection to the shooting of 19-year-old Adrian Ayala. Both the suspects and the victim are from Orange Cove. Ayala's family says the shooting happened August 21st. It was about 3 a.m. that he was riding home with a coworker after working at the Amazon Center in Visalia when police say the vehicle was shot at by Alta and Nebraska Avenues. Ayala's family says he had graduated from Orange Cove High School and was a decorated participant in the school's career technical education pathways. The family has organized a GoFundMe account. 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Liz Kern, KMJ News.
0: Federal Reserve Chairman Kevin Warsh delivering a keynote address at the Central Bank's annual symposium in Jackson Hole, Wyoming. During his speech, Warsh stated that the Fed should focus primarily on lowering inflation, given positive job market figures.
10: Inflation is running above our 2% target. So the Fed's predominant focus right now should be on prices.
0: Inflation has remained elevated among supply chain shocks caused by the war in Iran and the ongoing trade uncertainty. Over to Wall Street, the Nasdaq is up. The Nasdaq is down 104 points. The Dow is up 2. The S&P 500 down 13. Oil trading at just slightly over $83 a barrel. 9:32. Valley weather mostly cloudy. 78 degrees here at Radio City. On our way to a high of 90 under cloudy skies. Cloudy tonight. 69 for an overnight low. Tomorrow, clouds move out, making way for sunny skies. Highs in the mid to low 90s for the whole weekend. Lows in the upper 50s start on Monday. Highs in the mid 80s by Tuesday. I'm Randy James on KMJ at KMJNow.com or wherever you stream.
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0: Here on KMJ, John's take of the day off, Alex Tavlian sitting in for John Broski. I'm Christina Musan. We have a special guest in studio with us. That's Manuel Bonilla, Fresno Teachers Association, and we're talking about field trips in Fresno Unified. 490-5858 if you want to weigh in on this. Fresno Unified is not funding field trips for students K through 6. If you want to raise money, you could do that. So technically, they say they're not cutting field trips.
1: They're just reallocating the money away from it. Yeah,
2: right.
1: There's an absence of field trip money, really. It disappeared on its own.
2: That's right.
1: I know before the break, I had asked you a little bit about grad night, because I think in the K through 12 experience, there's kind of two, at least in this region, there's kind of two big trip opportunities for kids. Sixth grade camp's a big one. We've talked a lot about that. Grad night's another one where kids are able to go to either Six Flags or Disneyland and they get that experience. And I'm curious, you know, today we're talking K through 6. That's a big hit. How much is, you know, what do you foresee is likely that it's going to roll into some of those opportunities upstream to high school and, you know, junior high and high school beyond where we're at right now?
2: Yeah, we could definitely see a potential impact to those secondary grades, right? Whether it be grad night or others in the elementary experience, as you mentioned. Yes, we've talked a lot about sixth grade camp. One other one that we love as either kindergarten or first grade is the pumpkin patch.
0: Yeah.
2: Right?
0: Yes. Oh, yeah.
2: And locally, the Fresno Fair Zoo. And
0: yeah.
2: Regionally, the Monterey Bay Aquarium. Right. These are some big markers that we have. Again, Christina, to your point, we have folks that maybe don't have those same opportunities to visit otherwise. And so being able to have that experience and then not just the grad night at the secondary level, but getting back to that, what about college tours, right?
1: Yeah.
2: That's an important piece as we try to expose. I know I wasn't exposed to colleges outside of my educational K-12 experience. So being able to do that at the middle school level as we prepare for high school and prepare for the possibility of going to college, or at the high school level when you're almost ready to select that college to go to. So those are potential areas that we see as an issue going forward.
0: You have a petition. You mentioned this in the first segment. Let's talk about it
2: for
0: again,
2: sure.
0: Because you're trying to get as many signatures as possible because you want to take it to the board.
2: Absolutely.
0: Yeah.
2: So the only thing that has really held this system in check is making sure that parents and the community show up, speak out. Right now we have a petition. It is very easy to find. Fresno Teachers

0: vacation. So 490-5858, Ron, thanks for calling. You're on KMJ.
1: Good morning. You know, back in the 80s, when we voted the lottery in, which was a ballot initiative, we had to vote to make sure that it was okay. The reason, a huge part of it was all this lottery, a huge amount of lottery money was going to go to schools to make schools better. And we had a pretty good handle on schools back then. We had really great grades. Everything was up to par. California was leading. Now our schools are crap. They have no money. They have to get rid of teachers and maybe other employees that aren't teachers that are on the district's payroll. But I've asked this question and no one can answer. What percentage, is there any money from the lottery going to the schools?
0: Well, yes, I think is it Prop 1? Is that what it was? I got to go back a long way. Whatever. When we vote in the lottery, yes. So much of a percentage of the state budget has to go to schools. However, it's not as much as everybody thinks it is.
2: No, it's definitely not as much. And the funding mechanism for schools has changed dramatically since that time. So right now we're funded under what's called local control funding formula. So essentially every school district gets an amount of money per student that is enrolled. But then there's four different classifications. So if you have a student that is in poverty, special education, foster, or homeless, that school district gets additional money. They call the supplemental and concentration funds that the district will get above and beyond the typical funds. Fresno Unified per student, because of the different challenges that our students and our population face, they actually get per student a lot of money in comparison to other districts, definitely in the Valley and across the state. For us, although from a system statewide perspective, I think that we could do more to fund our local schools, within our local school district, it really comes down to priorities and budgeting, just like it is for your own household, right? Is this a priority for the school district and leadership, or isn't it?
0: Well, I think that we all agree, priorities, right? We want kids that can read, write, do arithmetic. We want kids graduating Fresno Unified and being able to do the things. With that, we want safe classrooms, right? We want teachers to be happy. There's so much in there. And I think field trips is a part of that core thing too. And it's not for the teachers. It's more work for teachers to go on a field trip. I'm sure you could attest to this.
2: Oh, yes.
0: You know, it's not like a freebie day, but for the kids,
2: yes,
0: it is that association between learning is fun.
2: Yes.
0: And I can do it in a different environment outside of the classroom.
2: Right. I mean, once you leave the K-12 experience, your whole life is a field trip. Think of all the learning.
0: Exactly.
2: Think of all the learning that you do in non-classroom spaces. And so to be able to give our students that experience, it is a very valid experience, and we should prioritize that, particularly for those areas within our region, right? The zoo, the pumpkin patch, those are experiences that they're core memories. Everybody listening, I guarantee you could think of a field trip that something amazing happened. There was a little quirk. There was a bond building during the trip to and from all that. I know we all have those core memories. That's an important piece in this journey from TK through 12.
0: Let's take another call here. 490-5858. Jason, you're on KMJ. Good morning.
3: I have a question. Is there another chance that they do another golden handshake and they can recoup some of that money to offset some of this?
0: Yeah, like golden handshake with teachers that are aging, nearing towards retirement. Is that what you mean?
3: Yes. Yes, like they did last year.
0: Any thought about that?
2: I guess actually it's an interesting thing because they do save some money, but unfortunately the way our system is locally, it actually impacts active employee, all your employees that are currently in the system. It actually negatively impacts some of their health care. A different topic for a different day. That's not going to be the most immediate impact. And it's really not the core issue for this and other issues that we talked about. The core issue is priorities, public trust, public communication. Those are really the issues at hand.
0: Let's go back to the first segment when we talked about what is Fresno Unified's budget, overall budget for any given year.
2: So their budget is $2 billion with a B, $2 billion.

0: $1 billion annually. That is more than double just, you know, 8-10 years ago.
1: And we're talking about 2 million.
0: That is 0.1%. It is economic dust.
1: You know, in other scenarios, I might say something's unnecessary or what, you know, priorities, I'm not sure, you know, but you're telling me you can't go find $2 million in your budget to put towards kids going to the pumpkin patch.
0: I can find it for them right now and give it to them.
1: I know you pointed out some good examples here.
0: So they absolutely could. It's just, are they going to do so? And we're willing to, you know, find any solution that we may have. I know that they may interpret this conversation as bashing the district, whatnot. What we're saying is that we need a solution. That's what our kids care about. We're here to try to find a solution. We think the first step is just awareness for our community. Again, having our community speak out with this petition. But if not, we'll figure out some type of solution.
2: I want to go to leadership for a moment because we've got a school board that just seems to be just unmoored from...
1: Lackadaisical might be a word I would
2: that
1: use.
2: That would probably be the one, yeah. Lackadaisical, just not rooted in some level of reality. If I was confronted with the situation we have in our schools today... I would be screaming from the rooftops that we like the building's on fire. I mean, that's how it's the only way I could frame it. I'm curious, Manuel, and you'd know better than I would, between the school board and executive cabinet. So the two partners in leadership outside of FTA, because FTA, you guys obviously between your members who daily interface with students and parents. How many people among the school board and executive cabinet are active parents of kids in the Fresno Unified School System? I don't know who's sending their kids elsewhere, but who's got kids in this system right now that are actually going to suffer the brunt of their own decision making?
0: I could think of two offhand that have students within Fresno Unified of that executive team and board leadership, but I believe they're all in the secondary level. So I think the answer is zero.
2: TK to six
0: on this issue.
2: And I ask that not because it has to be some prerequisite to be in either of those positions, but I think it cuts to the core of just when we hear about, okay, well, we reallocated vice principals to other schools. We eliminated field trips, all these, you know, this sort of nip and tuck approach to leadership where we're making what are on the face seem to be minor adjustments that have major implications. They ripple the whole school district in a way that they are unforeseen to the leadership at the time they make the decision. A lot of that, I think, is the lack of direct perspective today. And it's, you know, we've talked a lot about in the past about Fresno Unified facing enrollment decline, people leaving the school district. I think that's a driver. It's like there's just leadership does not seem to be aware of the impact their decisions are having on the families who are the end recipient of the services this district provides.
0: I would agree with you and maybe even give them a pass if this was the first item. This is in a series of items. It's this, it's the bus routes, it's the Keisha Thomas lawsuit, and I could go on and on. This is a pattern now. This now feels like a choice to be willfully ignorant of the community's wants and desires. Think of it like a relationship. This education process should be a partnership between educational leaders, whether that be the board trustees, executive cabinet, your teachers, and the community. If you choose to constantly ignore the needs and the wants of your community, that's like having a relationship and ignoring the needs and wants of your partner. Eventually, that relationship is going to sour. Eventually, people are not going to trust. I think that there's a huge trust issue. I think you have leadership that essentially makes decisions on the back end, doesn't listen when folks say, hey, that's not the right decision for us, and then just pushes ahead anyway. That part is frustrating both professionally and as a parent.
1: All right, let's take another call here. 490-5858. Robert, you're on KMJ.
3: Hey, I had a question. I have noticed throughout the years that Fresno Unified has been pretty much there's been a disconnection between administrative and education. Why can't you negotiate with them that all administrative people have to volunteer, well, not volunteer, but sub 10 times a year? One, that'll help with the disconnection. two, that also save the district money.
1: Okay. I don't think, in all my years, I don't think anybody's ever proposed that.
0: Well, funny enough, so my colleague and good friend, our executive director, Lewis Jamerson, went on another broadcast and said this very thing, management, anybody at the central office should do something like this.
1: Yeah.
0: And then a year later, and we actually gave that suggestion to the superintendent, a year later, the superintendent said, I did this thing, I'm going to ask, and she mirrored exactly what he requested. Didn't give credit, but that's all right. But that's okay. Here's the thing. Going in and experiencing that, that's great. They should do that. It's not of value if the decision making and the planning and the listening doesn't follow, right? Just because you visit a classroom once a week, that's great. But if you don't do anything in your decision-making authority as a leader to provide the support that's necessary to improve that classroom, then all of it's just performative, right? So it's yes, but does it lead to actual change?
1: That's the voice of Manuel Bonilla, Fresno Teachers Association, as we talk about the field trip issue in Fresno Unified, not funding field trips for K through 6 students. Alex Tavlian is sitting in for John today. I'm Christina Musan, and we'll be right back on KMJ.
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1: Broski and Musan here on KMJ. All right, last segment here in this hour with Manuel Bonilla, Alex Tavlian sitting in for John. Let's take a quick phone call before we say goodbye. Bill, you're on KMJ.
16: Hi, how are you guys?
1: Doing okay.
16: Good. I'm a retired Fresno Unified School teacher, and got to know Manuel very well when I was on the Joint Health Management Board when he was first elected to the FTA board. And I wanted to talk about not just how important field trips are to the students, but to their families as well.
1: Sure. Bill, I've got 1 minute, so I need you to, be succinct.
16: Real fast. So I went to the Monterey Bay Aquarium many times with my fourth grade classrooms. One time I had a grandfather that went as a chaperone. I got to talking with him about why he came that day. He grew up in Sanger, had lived there all his life, and the reason why he came on the field trip is because he had never seen the ocean.
1: Wow. Yeah.
16: Yeah.
1: I mean, these are not uncommon stories, Manuel.
0: That's absolutely right. Thank you, Bill. This is more than just one field trip. These are lifetime memories. These are experiences, as Bill described. And so that's why we're saying, let's restore this. Let's say, as a community, this is priority. Let's make sure that it happens.
1: Last 30 seconds here. You've got a petition. You want people to sign it. Tell us again the website, where we need to go, what we need to do it by. How does this work?
0: As many signatures as possible by next week. We're up to 6,000 right now. FresnoTeachers.org. FresnoTeachers.org. It is right there. You'll see it. Restore Fresno Unified Field Trips.
1: All right, Manuel Bonilla, thanks so much for your time this morning.
0: Thank you, Manuel. Yeah, thank you.
1: Yeah, we appreciate it.
0: Thank you.
1: Alex Tavlian is here. He's sitting in for John today. Coming up in the next hour, we're going to have Renetta Braun on. Now, you may not be familiar with her. She is a Sanger Unified trustee, and she is suing Sanger Unified.
2: She is, and there's a lot going on in the town of Sanger. It's not quiet over there.
1: We're
2: right
1: going to get quite the education here.
2: Absolutely.
1: So that's coming up next on KMJ.
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1: Mostly cloudy, 79 degrees here at Radio City. It's 10 o'clock. I'm Randy James, live in the KMJ newsroom. Some Democrats are split over California's proposed wealth tax. Fox's William LaJeunesse in Los Angeles has more.
2: California's Democratic Party and union supporters proposing a $100 billion wealth tax to offset Trump cuts to Medicare. The fight isn't over capital gains or a surcharge on income, but a one-time 5% tax on every billionaire's asset, cars, real estate, stocks. That's $50 million in taxes for every $1 billion in net worth. Others argue the tax will backfire, leaving California with less, not more revenue when the wealthy leave. At least 12, according to Governor Newsom, have already left. Senator Bernie Sanders and the state party support the tax. Governor Newsom and his possible Democrat replacement, Javier Becerra, do not.
1: Governor Newsom says he supports a national wealth tax so billionaires can't flee to other states. A Fresno man convicted of trafficking and exploiting underage girls will spend decades behind bars, as we hear in this report from KMJ's Michael Reed.
3: 38-year-old Brandon Antonio Cojea was sentenced today to 62 years to life in state prison after a jury found him guilty of human trafficking, pimping, pandering, and multiple sexual offenses involving three minor victims. Prosecutors say Cojea used force, threats, and violence to traffic a 14-year-old girl and direct the other two teen victims into prostitution, collecting the money that they earned. Investigators recovered hundreds of calls and text messages documenting the crimes. Cojea was convicted in July, and Fresno County officials credited the Fresno Police Department for the investigation. Michael Reed, KMJ News.
1: A popular voice behind a Transformer character has passed away.
4: Autobots, roll out.
5: Peter Cullen, the man who voiced Optimus Prime in the Transformers franchises, died. He was 85. Cullen died at his home in Los Angeles. According to his family in a statement, surrounded by his loving family and held in the hearts of his many friends and countless fans worldwide.
4: I am Optimus Prime.
5: Cullen originated the Autobots leader's deep authoritative voice in the 1980s animated series of Transformers, which chronicled the war between the Autobots and Decepticons and spawned a feature film. Cullen said the voice was inspired by his brother Larry, a U.S. Marine Corps veteran who he saw as his personal hero. Michelle Polino, Fox News.
1: Over to Wall Street, all three indices in the red at this hour. The NASDAQ is off 150. The Dow is down 55. S&P 500 off 25. Oil trading at just under $84 a barrel. It's 10:03. Valley weather, mostly cloudy, 79 degrees here at Radio City on our way to a high of 90 under cloudy skies. Cloudy tonight, 69 for an overnight low. Tomorrow, clouds move out, making way for sunny skies with highs in the mid to low 90s for the entire weekend. Lows in the upper 50s start Monday and highs in the mid-80s by Tuesday. 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
0: Now, the Valley's new number one, Broski and Musan. Now.
6: Hour number two on this Friday of Broski and Musan. Good morning to you. I'm Christina Musan, and in for John Broski.
8: Alex Tavley in San Joaquin Valley Sun.
6: That's
8: great to be
6: right.
8: Here,
6: hey, thanks for joining us. Okay, thanks, so you had a story that I caught, was it last week?
8: Yeah, I know. This week.
6: This week? Time flies, Alex, when you're having fun.
8: Yeah.
6: And the story this week was about a, well, You had a class, right? Enrollment, a student in Sanger Unified, or students in Sanger Unified, in a dual enrollment art class.
8: At Reedley College. Yeah.
6: That was taken to a whole new level.
8: Yeah, they got a very unexpected education in that class. We'll leave it mildly at that.
6: Yeah, because I had to read through some of that stuff when the story came out, and I don't know if it's for air necessarily.
8: It's not for air.
6: That's the thing is, if I have to censor myself on the air, maybe it shouldn't be in our classrooms.
8: And I will say this, when we've learned about this, we were sent all the material. I saw all the stuff, and Daniel Gligich, our senior editor, and myself looked at it, and we had a long conversation.
6: Are we going to word this?
8: We opted for more rather than less because we felt that it was really important for the public to understand what these 14 to 17 year old minors were being taught. And so, we published a story detailing an art class, Art 2, which is a very introductory art class. At Reedley College that was taught to high school students from Sanger Unified School District, laying out a whole bevy of just questionable, objectionable, very sexually explicit material tied to a art display that originated in Fresno back in the 70s. It's called Woman House, and it was, you know, sort of recreated about 4 years ago in some town in New Mexico. And so they had a visual tour of it. And they had all sorts of kind of crazy items, and we'll kind of get into some of that detail in a minute. But the crux of this is we've got teenagers who are getting exposed to borderline pornography in what is ostensibly a college course, but that is dominated by high school students in a partnership between the school district and the K-12 school district and the junior college district.
6: Right. And in the meantime, we've heard of another class out of Central Unified, right?
8: Yeah, with Fresno City College.
6: And I'm sure others out there have experience as well. Now, in the midst of all of this, there's another story coming out of Sanger Unified.
8: There is.
6: And that involves a trustee who is suing the school district.
8: Right.
6: Now, these are two separate issues.
8: They are.
6: However, the trustee... I'm trying to unblock our telephone lines here. The trustee is actually involved in both of these stories separately.
8: Yeah.
6: One as a parent, the other as a trustee.
8: Correct.
6: And so Renetta Braun is joining us in studio here. And Renetta, I'll turn your mic on. Don't worry. There you go. And thank you for joining us here on KMJ.
7: Thank you for having me.
6: So let's start with the first story I came across.
8: Right.
6: Which is the dual enrollment story of Sanger High School students enrolled in a Reedley College art class. We had, by the way, when we talked about this on the air, we had a former student of that class call into the show. And she said, yeah, it was really a weird class. She said there was some weird stuff. And, you know, that, and she said, and that wasn't necessarily the only one either. So great program, because you graduate high school with an associate's degree. I mean, the concept is there, right? Mm-hmm. But the execution, maybe not.
8: So Renetta, I want to know, is for folks who have not read the story, and this is a story now that we published at The Sun. It's now being published by, you know, the New York Post, California Post. I mean, it's gone national at this point.
6: Yeah.
8: What happened? And give us the kind of the story as to what happened as a parent learning about this incident as someone who had a kid in the classroom.
7: Yeah, absolutely. So my middle son was in the class. So it was the summer of his freshman year. He's a sophomore now. And it was a short-term class. And towards the end, he started saying, you know, hey, mom, this content is a little bit uncomfortable. It's kind of weird. It was a busy season. We play year-round water polo. We're always constantly moving in the summer. So I didn't spend too much time investigating. And I said, hey, it's almost done. We have to just see it through, get done with it. And, you know, we'll move on. And it wasn't till after the course was completed that I started talking with other parents of students who were in the course, and some of the content appeared, and I dug in, and it was awful. It was alarming. And I felt really, really awful as a mom just to kind of silence my son and try to keep him moving through this, because I had no idea when he said it was weird or uncomfortable what he was talking about until the course was completed.
8: And so for folks listening at home who have not read our article, and again, I will advise everyone, it is explicit. we intentionally left a lot of detail so people could make a judgment on their own. Safe for air, what was being shown to these kids that would prove to be objectionable? Safe for air. I got over with safe for air.
7: I know. I reviewed it this morning, and it's kind of in my mind, and I don't even know how to put it into words. Just very sexually explicit, suggestive, very, very things that I hadn't even ever really consumed as an adult. These kids were consuming. It's hard to put it into words.
8: It seems like functionally it was designed to push the envelope, right? I think that's safe to say on a lot of
7: 100%
8: fronts.
7: 100%, absolutely.
8: I know the one that really got me in looking at this was this art installation in New Mexico has a lot of rooms with very suggestive, very charged content. The one that I was blown away by, which is relatively safe for air, is they have a do-it-yourself abortion room, where they have a mannequin that's bleeding out on a park bench, surrounded by coat hangers.
6: It's not pretty.
8: It's not pretty at all. It's not pretty. It's awful. There's a lot of very sexually explicit language inside of the house that they display as part of the tour. But it's one of those where the kind of response back that we have gotten from the Sun is, well, this is a college course. You know what you signed up for. At any point, when you enrolled your kid in this class, what was the title of the course? What do you know what the title of the course was?
7: Yeah, it's Art 2.
8: Art 2.
6: Art 2.
7: Yeah, very basic.
6: And you don't know any further detail of that. I mean, what, you get probably a syllabus?
8: Yeah. Yeah.
6: Maybe a few days before class starts?
8: The title of the course, Art 2, is Introduction to Visual Culture. Nothing in there to suggest this is what the visual culture you're going to be served. As a student.
6: I mean, when I think of visual arts, I'm thinking of like computer graphics and things like that. I don't even know that I'm thinking about visual art installations, but this is an introduction to art course.
8: Right.
6: And we're jumping into the deep end. I said this last week when we talked about this, and that was that as a professor, if I walk into the room and I've got 14 and 15 year olds sitting in that room, those 14 and 15 year olds may not even know what an abortion is. Like, they are just finding their own bodies at that point. And you might think to yourself, maybe I need to consider what I'm about to teach and adjust that. Or maybe I should let them know, hey, this might not be appropriate for you, because I'm going to get into some stuff here that you may not really even know what I'm talking about. I mean, did your 14 or 15 year old even, you said, Mom, this is some weird stuff. I'm guessing because did he even know what some of this stuff was?
7: No, absolutely not.
6: Yeah.
7: This is not something that we discuss at home. I don't think it's appropriate at this stage in his life to go over some of these things. And so, when I kind of disregarded his thoughts about the course, I never imagined that a student in the care of the high school would be subject to this. So my brain didn't ever go there. And I think that's the alarming part. There was not only a Reedley College instructor in the classroom, but there was also a Sanger High School proctor in the classroom. So when I send him to school,
6: there was an adult from Sanger High School in the classroom too?
7: Yes.
8: And at no point this was raised, like they never raised an objection ever. I guess my question is, what's the purpose of having him in there?
7: That's a very valid question. I was told that the proctor didn't have access to the course materials, but there was a proctor in the classroom as well.
6: But it sounds like though this wasn't the first time this course was taught.
7: That's true. This is my first experience with this course, but I have heard through conversation that this has been taught in the
6: past. I know because we had somebody call the show that had taken it, either has graduated from Sanger High School, right? And they took this course and they knew about this, woman house thing.
8: Yeah.
6: Yeah. So now that's your parent hat. As a trustee, you have this information. And Where do you go? What do you do? What happens next?
7: Yeah, absolutely. When I heard about this in July, I immediately contacted our board president and asked him just to put it on the agenda as a topic we could discuss as trustees and decide if there needed to be a change to board policy, because that is our role as trustees, is to, I always say, it's an out of AJ Krehbiel's book, you know, we are here to represent the vision and values of our community, and we have to speak to those, and those are reflected in board policy. So I asked him to put it on the agenda for discussion, and I also proposed some additions to board policy.
6: And what happened? Was it put on the agenda?
7: It has not been put on the agenda.
8: And this was, yes. When did you first request it? I'm just curious.
7: I have it in front of me. July 20th was the first time I asked for it in writing. I also asked for it at the August 11th board meeting. And I followed up on August 12th with an additional follow-up to my request. And we just had another board meeting. I mentioned it again then, too.
8: So we've had like four requests to do this. And who is the board president in Sanger Unified?
7: Yeah, his name is Pete Filippi.
8: Is he running this year for school board, running for re-election?
7: He is.
8: Okay. What's fascinating to me is, Christina, is we've got, you have a system where clearly the district at some level had the foresight to say, hey, maybe there should be an adult in the room that doesn't work for State Center Community College District, isn't the professor, because maybe this course needs some oversight. A person's there, can't access the course material. And again, full well knowing that this is a course filled with high school students. So like there's an element here of like we needed to provide some guardrails to this. They don't get access to arguably the most salacious part of the class. And then now that we've raised it, we don't have the people in charge of executing true oversight. Don't want to do it at all.
6: Don't want to talk about it.
8: And so I guess the you know, for obviously, as a parent, you're appalled by this. I get it. You have a lot of other parents probably in the same boat, I would assume.
7: Yes.
8: How many? I mean, in the time in this month period, how many parents have you talked to that had kids in the class that were or previously had kids in this class that have had issues?
7: I would say personally, directly, I've talked to probably 10, 12 parents.
8: That's great. And so have they been kind of calling, I mean, I'm assuming they're joining you in kind of that call to make some changes. This isn't ideal for their kids, I would assume, either.
7: Yeah, no, absolutely. And just for reference, too, this is a kind of a small cohort of kids. So these kids are in the ag mechanics pathway, and I can't tell you how many there are, but I would say there's probably less than 30. Oh, wow. So I talked to probably close to half the parents.
8: Oh, wow.
7: About this content.
6: Do they all take these courses together? Like, are they all taking the same courses, you know, every year together over there? So they're in the class. There's like a group of 10 of them or so. Is that 15 or I'm guessing not 30.
7: I shouldn't quote any particular number, but there's a good handful of kids that started this ag mechanics pathway as freshmen. And when they do, they commit to a pre-prescribed course selection for the entire 4 years of high school so that they can receive their associate's degree in ag mechanics. Yes. So they do. They do these summer school classes together, and a lot of their classes throughout the school years are all together.
6: And there's a proctor sitting in the room, and nobody says anything like this may not be appropriate material for high school students.
7: Right. My understanding was that it was not until parents contacted the school that the content was flagged and then pulled from the course.
6: I have a hard time believing that parents hadn't contacted the school in prior years.
8: Yeah, that seems a little odd.
6: It seems odd to me.
8: Especially given the caller you had. Like that's.
6: Exactly. She'd already graduated through this program. And when she called, she said, yeah, it was weird. Mm-hmm. You know, we thought it was weird at the time, too. He's been teaching this for a while now. In fact, you know, there was another school district that was doing dual enrollment in this class, too. And 2 years ago, stopped doing this particular class with this teacher as a result of it.
8: We had a follow-up on this. I mean, in Central Unified, they had a different set of humanities courses being taught. And I will credit this professor compared to the Reedley College professor. This professor had a syllabus and openly told people, I'm going there. I'm going to go as extreme as I can go. You're on notice. I'm coming. I'm going to do this. Here, he laid it out for them in a syllabus. And I will credit that At least you're informed. It's going to be charged. You know, one of the findings in conversations that the Sun has had with some of these school districts, not Sanger but others, is that there's a growing concern that State Center Community College District educators, these, you know, adjunct professors and professors, are like the dual enrollment assignment is sort of the latrine duty of education. They don't want to do it. And so they intentionally go out and inflame the situation so they never have to do it again. They basically they engage as bad actors because the incentives are there to get yanked out of the classroom for these purposes so they can get the cushier assignment they actually want, which is teaching actual adults. And the irony is if they go into a class with actual adults, they're likely to get less adult content than what they're teaching 14, 15, 16, 17-year-old kids. And so that to me is just troubling that the incentives are perverse. And so when we get back, I want to talk a little bit about you know, what the district is doing to interface with State Center Community College District. And then I also want to get to the bigger fight you've got brewing with the district, because I think this is where a lot of this converges. And so we'll be back in a little bit to talk about that. Right.
6: Yeah. You might be thinking that we're talking about Fresno Unified in this hour. We're not. We're talking about Sanger Unified. So we'll be right back on KMJ. Over the years, I've told you, imagine your home beautifully organized. 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
1: Raskin Musan here on KMJ. John's taking today off. Alex Tavlian sitting in for John. I'm Christina Musan. We have a special guest in studio with us this hour, and it is Renetta Braun. She is a Singer Unified trustee. She's also a Singer Unified parent. And we're starting off this discussion because she is involved in this story with Singer Unified of the, what could I say to make this like a short answer? The dual enrollment controversy involving high school students in City College and Reedley College classes in Art 2 that is totally inappropriate for high school students.
2: 100%.
1: And she's also, though, involved in a lawsuit against Singer Unified as well.
2: She is.
1: You had a question, though, when we were going to break that you wanted to head down a road on, Alex.
2: Yeah, you know, I think the hard part seeing some of this, and we've kind of had a lot of things. I want to start with a note I got during the break, which is, you know, we talked a little bit about, you know, we have an adult proctor from the school district, Singer Unified.
1: Yeah, sitting in
2: the
1: room, class.
2: Sitting in the class, yeah. Completely unaware of what's going on. Parents are the one flagging the issue. And so, you know, we were talking about, well, it's clear this content is at least kind of known as a problem for this course. I got a note over the break. Kings Canyon Unified, which is based in Reedley, has been aware, was aware, because they have a dual enrollment program as well. They were aware of it a year ago. They suspended placing their students in this class. Singer Unified, completely unaware, put kids into it. And it took parents starting to raise hell. And so the hard part for me is,
1: Kings Canyon acted quickly, is
2: they
1: your
2: did.
1: Point. Yeah.
2: Absolutely. They were speedy. As soon as they heard about it, we're done. We're not doing this anymore. And Central Unified similarly had the same issue with a different humanities course. As soon as it was raised, that professor was done. They were no longer sending their kids to that class. And so, you know, in the break, we talked a little bit about that this is emerging as a pattern and practice of kind of rogue professors and instructors who just don't want to teach high school kids. They just don't want to do it, which is comical because in 3 or 4 years, they're the kids whose butts are actually in the seats. So I asked, you know, before the break, what if anything, has Singer Unified done to rectify this with State Center? Because it seems like this is a systemic problem. This isn't acute to just one guy and one school. It's happening elsewhere. And so I know we had talked a little bit about you raising it to the board president. Peter Filippi has not really done anything, hasn't put it on the agenda. There's been no public debate about this at the school board. And that's why we're here today. I think, honestly, there's just not been a lot of conversation about it. But what is district administration? Have they had any conversations? Have they interfaced with State Center to at least kind of fix the problem?
3: Yeah, absolutely. So after we sort of brought this to the forefront and back in July, the superintendent and some members of his cabinet also met with State Center Community College District, Reedley College, to discuss this. So there was a few positive outcomes. So they are going to collaborate more closely on these courses and make sure that parents are notified about the content of the courses. So that means giving the syllabuses to the parents for review prior to their kids enrolling in the courses. And that's great. And I do appreciate that. And I want to be clear that I am not asking Reedley College to change their course. That is not what I'm asking. What I'm asking for now is for Singer Unified School Board to address the issue and amend our policy to make sure that this never happens again.
2: Yeah, I mean, that seems...
1: It seems reasonable.
2: Seems pretty reasonable.
1: It seems reasonable to me. And so, as we go down this road, we've got to go to break here. But now we're going to kind of transition into a separate and second issue here. Because the timeline of these two are very close to each other, but they are two separate issues. So, when we come back from break, I want to talk about now a lawsuit against Singer Unified and what's going on there. Because I guess the question is do we have a problem with the Board of Trustees in Singer Unified and leadership?
2: Yeah.
1: And so that's what we'll get into. Alex Tavlian's here. He's sitting in for John. Renetta Braun is joining us in studio. It is 10:30. Let's take a check of the news on KMJ.
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4: The Trump administration's planned restrictions on mail-in ballots for the midterms is once again on hold.
5: For the second time, a federal judge in Massachusetts has blocked President Trump's executive order designed to limit mail-in voting. In a ruling Thursday night, Judge Indira Talwani established a 14-day hold on that executive order. Monday, the Supreme Court had lifted her original hold, determining the legal challenges filed against the executive order had been done so prematurely before the order's rules were established. The Postal Service now says it won't deliver mail-in ballots unless, as the executive order dictates, states provide a list of voters who should receive them and format the envelopes a certain way. In her latest ruling, Judge Talwani wrote, there's not enough time before the midterms to implement the changes the administration is seeking. Kevin Ureski, Fox News.
6: California is cracking down on a growing hospice fraud crisis. Scammers are using identity theft, robocalls, and even door-to-door tactics to steal personal information and fraudulently enroll Medicare patients in hospice care, generating millions in bogus claims. The Trump administration has called California a kingdom of fraud and delayed some Medicaid payments. New state rules now require tougher licensing standards, and consumer advocates say stronger state and federal cooperation is key to stopping the scams. Over to Wall Street, a bit of a down trading this hour. NASDAQ is off 136. The Dow is down 48. S&P 500 down 24. Oil trading at just over $83 a barrel. It's 10:32. Valley weather, mostly cloudy, 81 degrees here at Radio City, on our way to a high of 90 under cloudy skies. Cloudy tonight, 69 for an overnight low. Tomorrow, clouds move out, making way for sunny skies the entire weekend with highs in the mid to low 90s. Lows in the upper 50s start on Monday, highs in the mid 80s by Tuesday. I'm Randy James on KMJ at KMJ Now.
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15: Come.
1: Broski and Musan here on KMJ. Alex Tavlian sitting in for John Broski today. I'm Christina Musan. Renetta Braun is joining us in studio here, Sanger Unified trustee. And she's also a Sanger Unified parent who went through an ordeal with her son in a Reedley City College art class. But now we're going to transition into another topic on these. These two timelines are close, but they are not the same.
2: They are not the same. No,
1: they're different issues.
2: Yeah, they are different. I think we'll kind of start from, we're pivoting from a college classroom to the courtroom. And so this week, GV Wire first reporting that you're getting kind of the cold shoulder from the school district right now.
1: What happened?
2: Just a little bit. What's going on with your colleagues on the school board and the administration of the school district that is leading you, that your only relief in this situation is to go to court and try and sort of force the hand of this district's leadership to do the right thing? What's been going on? Where did we go wrong, other than in a Reedley College classroom?
3: That's a great question. So I think one of the beauties of local boards and local representation is just different eyes coming in and having different people with very, very different experiences coming to the table and communicating about the issues and advocating on behalf of our community. So from the very get-go, I've seen things that could use improvement, or I have a lot of questions and I want to understand the policies and how it's been done and how we can improve. And so over the course of the last 18 or 20 months, as I've began this term of service, I have not ever been able to get clear answers on, specifically when we're talking about, you know, legal counsel, I've never been given clear answers on some things that maybe expose the district, some potential liabilities. I have some concerns as a business owner, as a mom, as someone in construction and agriculture. I see things from a different lens. So I've asked a lot of questions about different matters, and I've not ever really been able to get straightforward answers or dialogue with legal counsel on those things. Fast forward to May, and I was in a closed session. We were supposed to be talking about pending litigation, and I was asked to recuse myself, and I won't go into all the details, but I said, no, you know, there's no legal grounds for my recusal, so I'm not going to do that. And the vote then was to recuse me, if that even is a thing. So the board voted, and I was excused from that closed session discussion. So that was kind of the straw that broke the camel's back, and I consulted with my attorney, and here we are.
2: Wow. I want to get to, as someone who has been in and around local government a long time, it is exceeding, I mean, listen, local governments, you know, if you trip on a sidewalk, you're going.

0: Well, and I thought that was unusual, but I guess that's how they do it there.
1: Let me ask you, because I mean, the boards I sit on, there is always a, you know, board representation, attorney president.
2: Yeah.
1: Should we even in our open meeting have questions?
2: Yeah.
1: Or the public should have questions of you know, for the entity. Do other school boards have their district attorney present at board meetings?
2: Yes, they do. I mean, typically, you know, school boards, a lot of them, you know, when you look at a dais for a school board, it's the board of trustees, generally the superintendent, and generally the district council. That's usually who's there. And district council, it's not just the legal, it's also procedural. Like, they're there to answer, if you operate by Robert's rules of order, like, what is procedurally proper to execute a meeting? They're there to kind of, they're like a minor referee in some of this. And so it's fascinating to hear that this school district, multi-million dollar school district, operates functionally without formal legal advice when its leaders.
1: Does the district have counsel?
0: The district does have counsel.
1: Okay.
0: And I should add that when we are in closed session discussing, the either deputy or superintendent sort of act as a conduit, right? So they've been in consultation. The staff has been in consultation with legal counsel. And then they then relay that information to us as a board.
2: And I want to clarify, the superintendent, remind me his name, I'm sorry.
0: His name is Dr. Dennis Wickman.
2: And then you have a deputy superintendent, Eduardo Martinez.
0: Yes.
2: Neither of them are licensed attorneys in the state of California.
0: Correct.
2: That, and so I, as the only one in this on air right now that is, so they basically say, I am the legal counsel, serving as legal counsel for purposes of closed session?
0: Yes. That's
1: false representation.
2: It's actually worse. Technically, it's unauthorized practice of law. And that's what you allege in your lawsuit filed by...
1: if we could do that, I got my law degree on Law and Order, everyone. So can I call myself a counselor?
2: I mean, we're half a step away from Better Call Saul in Senior. I mean, that's almost where we're at. We're like, an actor could be... Like, anybody could be a lawyer at that point. You know, and when you guys are going through and consult, I mean, I know we're going to see, I think, a lot more of this over the next few weeks and the months in a different context, which is a congressional race where one guy running for Congress is a school board member and he's getting beat up for legal settlements that his school district engaged for people who engaged in questionable conduct in Visalia Unified School District. There's a lawyer there. I know there's a lawyer there. They're doing all sorts of stuff to protect the district and make sure that they take care of it. But at the end of the day, he's the fiduciary responsible for executing those deals. That's why he's being attacked for it. In your context, you don't have a lawyer in the room. These people are just telling you, hey, trust us. We've talked to the lawyers. I'm curious, do you even know have they told you who the lawyers even are that they're consulting?
0: There's a handful of lawyers that the district works with, depending on the situation. Uh-huh. So oftentimes I don't even know who they're consulting with.
2: Because that worries me.
1: You know, the visual that pops into my head is the game of telephone.
2: Yeah.
1: You know, you want to hear it from the horse's mouth, not the mouth of somebody that's been whispered into five times.
2: The way that this structure sounds like this, I'm gonna cross comparisons here for just a second, but it feels like the government version of Bitwise, where you're like, you've got information that's
1: you just pulled that up.
2: I had to.
1: You
2: but,
1: did.
2: But I'm like, I'm hearing like, okay, we've got, like, trust us. Like, we know what we're talking about. We've talked to a lawyer. But did you talk to a lawyer? Or is this just trumped up opinions by people who have no expertise, will never have to defend this in a court of law? You can't prove that. You're not getting it from the horse's mouth. You're not getting a written legal opinion. I know in a lot of agencies, you know, office holders are, you know, they so little trust their legal counsel that they have in front of them face to face. They demand a written opinion for the findings that they're making and the risk assessment that they're taking. And you're having to trust a third party who's not a lawyer, who will never be in a court. The only time they'll be in and around or involved in it will be as, you know, a part of the party that will be, you know, testifying in a deposition or in a trial. But they're not the ones who have to take the legal strategy and execute it on a case, and of which there are plenty. You've got all sorts of stuff, whether it's, you know, sexual harassment or sexual assault, HR, whether it's, you know, personal injury. There's all sorts of things that pop up at schools all the time. You're having to trust non-lawyers to answer the questions. I mean, that's horrifying.

0: for an agency worth millions and millions of dollars to not have proper legal representation in front of the board. And I guess my question is, and obviously you're suing the district, so I know where you stand a little bit. But what do your colleagues think of this? Like, how could they be okay with this?
1: You know, we haven't had a lot of discussion about this specific case or legal representation in general, but they have known how I feel about not having legal counsel in closed session, because I do mention it quite often, and I haven't heard a lot of feedback from them.
0: Because I'll be honest with you, again, as a lawyer, if I'm making decisions without counsel, it's because one of those like backwards traps, but if I'm making decisions without consulting legal counsel, you're opening a door. There's risk to you guys.
2: No, the liability.
0: There's massive liability, because now you're making decisions not advised by counsel. And you know, today you have a leadership team that's not guaranteed to be there tomorrow. Right now I think they're probably fine. But, you know, if a different leadership team comes around, shifting liability is not difficult to say, well, they made decisions without consulting counsel. They did not, we provided a guidance. It wasn't, conveyed to them. They own liability personally outside of the scope of the district. So if there's an issue where the board potentially has liability, it doesn't go, the district's not going to foot the bill. They could be, throwing it onto seven members of a school board saying, hey, you're on the hook for, whatever the value of that problem is. And in the meantime, we've got, one district over, you've got a school trustee today being sued for defamation in the scope of employment, or, what we call the scope of employment, Keisha Thomas and Fresno Unified, with a judgment that could be $20, $30 million.
2: Big.
0: That the district's on the hook for. But at least in that situation, they've got lawyers who are consulting on it, and everyone knows whether you agree with what they're doing or not. You know they're there. That's scary business.
2: Well, what's wild about this is that you said that like the icing on the cake, the straw that broke the camel's back, was a situation of a closed-door discussion that the board thought you should recuse yourself from. And you disagreed with that. Normally, in a situation like that, you would turn to legal counsel and ask, what do you think? Right? And you would go on the advice of legal counsel. But instead, you're saying in this situation, they just held a vote.
1: Correct.
2: And you got outvoted.
1: I did.
2: And you were asked to leave the room. And so you talk about liability, hence, we are now in litigation.
0: Yeah.
2: Right? And this is what happens when legal counsel isn't in the room.
0: Yeah, you wind up with these kind of wacky decisions of the board that may or may not be legal. And so now, in your lawsuit, I was reading through it. I mean, you referenced the fact that there is, one-seventh of this school district now on key legal and not even just legal matters, other matters as well. Obviously, they've demonstrated it in one situation. That's not the last, probably, I would assume you're going to hear about, forced recusal. They're disenfranchising your constituents from having a say in these decisions under the guise of, well, we need to talk to lawyers and, you're no longer valid. I know, obviously, in the case of this particular lawsuit, you're not going to be consultative of this district strategy. They've got to do what they've got to do. And you're now an opposing party. But on other stuff, they're going to try. I'll wager a good amount of money, they're going to try and continue this, and your constituents are going to suffer because of it, because they don't have the voice in the room to say, hey, this is wrong, we shouldn't be doing this, and our lawyers, if we even hear from them, probably have an opinion contra to the board and to leadership.
2: We're used to drama from Fresno Unified. I'm not used to drama from Sanger Unified on two different levels, two different stories.
0: And to go back to the first story, we talked about you requesting support from the board president to put that issue on the agenda. And he is just, it's like it never happened. I mean, it's like the most whitewashed, like, oh, we're fine. Everything's okay. It feels a lot like, while these two are separate issues, they stem from different places, the underlying culture is the same, which is to just push you out. What do you have to say about it? I mean, how do you feel? How does that make you feel?
1: Yeah, well, when I signed up, when I put my name in the race back in 2024, I was all in. And I didn't do it for my own personal benefit. This is really uncomfortable for me to be in this position. I don't like it, but I felt a need. I felt a calling that I needed to represent these my constituents and the student, all the students in Sanger Unified. If I was just doing it for my own benefit, I would not be here. My kids are going to be just fine. I am doing it for all those people that are afraid to speak up or that have issues that have not been addressed. Or, you know, there's a whole variety of reasons why I landed here. And so, yes, I think to your point, they are disenfranchising not only my specific trustee area one, but all of the students in Sanger Unified. And it just puts more fight in me. Like, it just makes me want to continue and to correct this course so that we can set a better precedent for our future leadership.
2: We got to take a break here. Yeah. But, you know, when we come back, we'll put a bow on this and stick with you. But Alex Tavlian is here. He's sitting in for John. Renetta Braun is joining us. We're talking Sanger Unified here on KMJ.
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2: Broski and Musan here on KMJ. Alex Tavlian is here sitting in for John today. Last segment of the show. I'm Christina Musan. We've got Renetta Braun here in studio with us. And before we say goodbye, is there anything that you want people to know before, you know, before we've got to go here?
1: Yeah, absolutely. I just want people to know that the board of trustees of Sanger Unified is here to serve the community. So if you feel like you are not being heard or seen, please contact your board representative. Contact me. That is why I signed up. That is why I am here. I'm here to make Sanger Unified better. I'm here to hold people accountable. I'm here to provide oversight and make sure that our kids in Sanger Unified are getting the absolute best possible educational experience they can.
2: And that's the way it's supposed to be.
0: 100%.
1: I agree.
2: Even in Fresno Unified.
0: Absolutely. Yeah. Renetta, I want to thank you.
2: Yeah.
0: Full circle on this, on the opener here. You're going in, you're going hard at big problems of the school district. You're not afraid to fight for them. I think there's a lot of parents out there who need leaders like that in on school boards, and I'm grateful you're doing it. You know, I know it's not easy, it's not comfortable, but it's the right thing to do, and I think a lot of folks who are listening today are realizing there's a lot of work to be done. It doesn't matter where it is.
2: So this is, you've filed the lawsuit against Sanger Unified. What happens next? Are you in court?
1: I don't think I have to go to court.
2: I think
1: that the judge is just going to review the case and make a determination. That's my understanding.
2: Good.
1: So,
2: all right. So we'll keep in touch.
1: Yes, absolutely.
2: Yeah. Let us know what happens here. Alex, thanks for sitting in today.
0: It's my pleasure, Christina.
2: Yeah, I know you're a busy guy, so I do appreciate it. I
0: always have time for KMJ. This is the best.
2: Thank you so much. Okay. We're out of time. John is back on Monday at 9 a.m. Ray is out, but Clint is in, and he's up next on KMJ.
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5: Mostly cloudy, 83 degrees here at Radio City. It's 11 o'clock. I'm Randy James, live in the KMJ newsroom. Jeff and Annette Shaw with Shaw's Home Comfort are honored to sponsor this news update. President Trump honoring the Artemis II crew with the Space Medal of Honor at the Johnson Space Center in Houston last hour. Speaking at the event, the president discussed the importance of investing in space travel.
6: It's clear that we will need to educate and train an entire generation of skilled service members, engineers, and civil operators, and everything else to do what we have to do and what we're right now doing the best, and will continue, and I think by leaps and bounds.
5: The Artemis II mission, which launched in April, was the first crewed flight to surpass low Earth orbit since 1972. NASA is preparing a third Artemis mission set to launch next year. Fire crews with water-dropping aircraft have attacked a small wildfire that prompted new evacuations along California's remote Big Sur coast. The Plexet fire erupted Wednesday in steep terrain in Monterey County, right there along Highway 1. There's nearly 2,800 acres currently burning out of control. Officials briefly closed a portion of the scenic coastal route yesterday afternoon as firefighters scrambled to keep the flames from running through canyons. About 40 miles to the north, officials closed another section of the highway where the much larger timber fire has been burning since August 8th. Crews tried to keep that blaze from advancing toward populated areas of Big Sur after scorching over 23,300 acres. And right now, with a 21% containment as of this hour. Get a look at the latest map and evacuation info when you click the link on our socials at KMJ Now. California dairy products are caught in the crosshairs of the trade war with Canada, as we hear in this report from KMJ Ag Director Don York.
7: Canadian retaliatory tariffs include some $20 billion worth of American goods, including dairy products and agricultural equipment. The Canadian duties are intended to match the value of the U.S. tariffs dollar for dollar. The Sacramento Bee reports that the trade measure represents a direct threat to California's dairy processing sector. According to the California Department of Food and Agriculture, dairy products top the list of ag exports to Canada, and Canada is ranked as the largest export destination for California farm goods. The Association of Equipment Manufacturers is strongly urging U.S. and Canadian negotiators to return to the table, get the tariffs removed, and strengthen the USMCA. Don York, KMJ News.
5: Down day of Wall Street continues this hour. The Nasdaq is off 120. The Dow is down 20. S&P 500 down 19. Oil trading at just under $84 a barrel. It's 11:03. Valley weather mostly cloudy. 83 degrees here at Radio City. Looking for a high today of 90 under cloudy skies. Cloudy tonight, 70 for an overnight low. Tomorrow, clouds move out, making way for sunny skies. Highs in the mid to low 90s for the entire weekend. Lows in the upper 50s start Monday, highs in the mid-80s by Tuesday. 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
18: Welcome to the Ray Appleton Show on this, it's a hazy Friday morning. Maybe get some relief from the heat. I am Clint Olivier. I will be your guest host. Take you to 2 o'clock, turn you over to Philip Teresi for the afternoon drive. Broski Moussa was fantastic this morning. We've got the whole timeline from morning until night here at KMJ. We're keeping an eye on, we're on verdict watch. We're on verdict watch for the Lindsey Clancy trial. If we get that, we're going to bring it to you live. So we'll be keeping an eye on that. We've got some good guests. Not good guests. We've got great guests because you demand it. We got the Fresno Falcons, the new old hockey team, the old new hockey team. Well, they're back and they're ready to go. Jimmy Freese from Fresno Falcons are going to be here. Jimmy's the president. And then Ian Duncan, the head coach. So we're going to be talking hockey's return to Fresno. We'll do that in the noon hour. Then at 1 o'clock, this is a big deal. This is the 9/11 Run to Remember event out in Clovis. We got Raul Rodriguez coming in to preview that. And some fun stuff, too. Some fun stuff, too, if that jury out there in Boston doesn't come back with a verdict in the middle of our time together, forcing us to dump the fun stuff and go to the killer mom verdict. We shall see. Hope that doesn't happen, but I have a feeling that the jurors are watching the clock and say, hey, we don't want to spend Saturday and Sunday locked in here with one another. Get us out. So they may come back with a verdict, but hopefully not. You know what? It's good for them. Let them work this weekend. If you are on social media, and you know what? I want to open the phone lines for this one because this is, I think you're going to be interested in this story. So here's the thing. Here's the dice roll. Here's the crapshoot of when I sit with, and again, we work on this stuff while you are sleeping. We are working on putting together a compelling show for you. And I say we, obviously it's Blake, it's myself, and it's our producer, it's Joshua Weekly. And this is one of those where I say you're going to be interested. We shall see. I'm going to open the phone lines, 490-5858 or 800-776-5858. 5858. Everybody loves history, and everybody's got an opinion. And when you throw President Trump into the mix, you've got history, you've got opinion, you've got President Trump and President Trump's opinion. I know a lot of folks out there trust President Trump, trust his judgment. Even though he's a president himself, I don't know what kind of history expert he is. I mean, he's in there, he's living in the president's house, he's flying on the president's plane, he can call Bush on his cell phone. Who else is alive? Oh, wow, is that it? Oh, yeah, for a long time it was Ford. He lived for a long time. Then Carter, we lost him last year. Reagan's been gone for a long time. And Bush Sr. is gone. So the only living president right now, ex-president, is Bush. Clinton. Can't forget. So it's Clinton, Bush, Obama, and Trump. So those are the only four that are left. So Trump can call any of these guys on their cell phone. The way that Trump's been running things lately, it's almost as if George W. Bush is giving lots of advice these days, right? But he can call. He's got access to these people if he wants to. I mean, I think Trump likes to march to the beat of his own drummer, which is why they elected him. But my point is that he can reach out. Oh, hey, you know, what happens when the Taliban does this? Or what do you think about this health care? I mean, he's got that access. I don't think he uses it, right? I don't think he talks to the Obamas. He said recently that he likes Bill Clinton again and he likes the Clintons again. So maybe, I mean, at this point, I don't know what's trolling and rage baiting. That's what the kids call it. Trolling and rage baiting. I think much of what President Trump does is to troll and rage bait the other side. But I wanted to bring this up and I want your input on it because I find myself disagreeing with President Trump. And it's from a social media post that he made yesterday and it went out on Truth Social and then it went out on X. I mean, then it went everywhere. But he uses Truth Social as his platform. He put out a list of, I mean, it's a graphic, right? It's a meme. It's a graphic of all the presidents. And hang on, 1, 2, 3, 4, 5, 6, 7, 8, 9, 10. 1, 2, 3, 4, 5, 6. So 1, 2, 3, 4, 34, 4, 5, 6, 7. So he doesn't include all the presidents on his graphic, but it at the top. I mean, it has headshot, you know, thumbnail headshots of these presidents. And at the top, it says the greatest, Trump. And below that, there's a line that says great. And he's picked the great presidents. And of course, of the great presidents, he's got Lincoln, Washington, Franklin Roosevelt, Wilson, Jefferson, and Jackson. Now, this is what I want to talk about. So pay attention. Then he's got under the great presidents, he's got near great Teddy Roosevelt. And these names are going to be familiar to you in these particular categories. I think a lot of people think Abraham Lincoln is a great president. And I think a lot of people think that George Washington is a great president. So, okay, I'm kind of with you. I'm going to share with you how I feel about some of these characters. Near great, Teddy Roosevelt, Grover Cleveland, John Adams, and James K. Polk, which I thought was interesting to see Polk on there. Then he goes down to average presidents. Clinton, Adams, Monroe, Hayes, Madison, Van Buren, Benjamin Harrison, Hoover, Andrew Johnson, William McKinley, Chester Arthur, and William Howard Taft. Then it goes to the below average presidents. And it's Tyler, Coolidge, Fillmore, Taylor, Zach Taylor, James Buchanan, and Pierce. And then he's got the failures. Biden, Obama, no surprise that he would put them there. Grant, Harding, and Carter. But I think it's also interesting who he left out. And I don't know, did he make this himself or have a 9-year-old do it? Because if someone told me to rank the presidents, I would include Nixon, I would include Reagan, and I would include Eisenhower. But those three guys didn't make Trump's list at all. I mean, we could put Eisenhower maybe in near great or average category. We could put Nixon, and I know maybe we're going to fight about Nixon, but I would put Nixon at the near great. Yeah, I would put Nixon in near great. And then Reagan, obviously people have a lot of feelings about Ronald Reagan. Even within the conservative community, there's still a lot of feelings about Ronald Reagan. Did some things very well, others, not so good. But we can debate about that. But Trump didn't include it on his list. So I want to hear from you. I want to hear about your list. I want to hear if you disagree with any of these, if you think the president is just trolling, who would you rank as the greatest? Trump's got himself ranked as the greatest. No surprise there. Is Trump greater than George Washington? I want to hear from you. 490-5858, 800-776-5858. Who was the greatest president? And do you think that... Do you think that Grant should be as a failure down there with Biden? I don't know if he was exactly that bad. And I'm kind of a fan of Warren G. Harding. I'll explain it when we come back on the other side of this. We're doing history and having fun. It's Clint in for Ray. News Talk 580-1059 KMJ.

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4: 11:19 at KMJ. Clint Olivier in for the great Ray Appleton today, who's recuperating. President Trump says he is the best president this country has ever had. He tweeted it out, or truthed it out, and then, of course, it got picked up by X and by all social media. And so I wanted to talk about it. I mean, look, I don't come on the radio to dispute the things that President Trump says. I mean, I'm not looking to do that. Obviously, I pick a hill to die on. I'm not sure if President Trump is the best that this country's ever had. You know, we've had people like George Washington. I will always maintain that Washington was the best. He's the father of our country. He really stuck his neck out. He didn't want to be the king. He didn't want to be the president, but he did it. And then he did two terms and went home. I mean, the man is the very embodiment of leadership. Led his troops in the war. I mean, he turned against the monarchy and made the United States into a republic. He was the man, as the kids say. And then, of course, there's Abraham Lincoln. I've got my issues with him, but everybody thinks he's so great. Trump put this thing out and didn't put Reagan or Eisenhower or Nixon. He didn't rank them. And I've got some things to say about where he put Calvin Coolidge, who is probably my favorite president of all time, is Calvin Coolidge. All right, Kurt, let's go to the phones and talk with Kurt. Want to talk about Ronald Reagan.
5: I think he was got to be probably the best. He was probably the best communicator we've ever had. He could, you know, talk to the people, go across the aisle, talk to the Democrats. Him and Tip O'Neill, they had their fights, but, you know, they understood each other. They had a great relationship. He, you know, went to and got the Russians and stuff, you know, ended the Cold War.
4: Yes.
5: So Trump, I would probably have to put Trump in maybe the, you know, number three or number four spot. I would say I would have to put Lincoln in there before Trump and Washington. And then probably my fifth one would probably be Teddy Roosevelt. I think Teddy Roosevelt was the first president that actually made the United States a world power, you know, by sending our Navy around the world. Making a presence there, you know, making our presence known around the world. I definitely don't think Trump was the greatest. I think he's probably one of the, you know, probably the best for our time, you know, because of what, you know, is going on in this country and stuff. I think he's done a really good job with, you know, with what he's had to work with, a news media that is just, you know, really, really against him, you know, fighting him all the way. The Democrats, they're fighting him every, you know, tooth and nail. But as far as the just, you know, day in and day out, I think there's, you know, I think Reagan, like I said, by far is the best.
4: Well, I think there are a lot of people out there who agree with you, Kurt, and it was a great phone call. Thanks for the call. You know, he puts Calvin Coolidge. Well, first of all, let me rail on big government right now. Trump's got FDR, and it's not just Trump. I'm not just picking on Trump. I'm picking on everybody that looks through history, the professors. I know you're out there. If you want to give me a hard time, you're welcome to call in. I think that Franklin Roosevelt and Woodrow Wilson were a complete catastrophe for this country. I think they were an absolute disaster for this country, because all the problems that we're dealing with right now can directly be traced back to Roosevelt and Wilson before him. Wilson, where do I begin with this guy? Yet another president who got elected. Well, first of all, you want to talk about Teddy Roosevelt. Teddy Roosevelt gave us Woodrow Wilson, and Teddy Roosevelt gave us the First World War. And the reason why is because it was Taft. Teddy stepped away from the presidency, and he anointed William Howard Taft, his very close friend, Republican out of Ohio, to be the next president. So Roosevelt steps aside, tells everybody vote for Taft. Taft comes in, and then Taft turns out to be more conservative than Roosevelt would have liked. So number of kerfuffles, and so Teddy says, I'm running for President Taft. You stink. I'm going to get you out. So they go to a convention in 1912, and the Taft people want to stay the course with the sitting president. But Roosevelt obviously was a massive personality. Nobody disputes that TR, we know him by his initials, that TR was a massive personality. So Roosevelt comes in and says, I want the nomination. The party goes with Taft. Roosevelt takes his supporters. I mean, we think we live in turbulent times. Just look at history. Things were just as turbulent 100 years ago as they are now. Roosevelt takes his supporters and they bolt the convention in 1912. They leave. They walk out. So the GOP goes ahead with Taft. Roosevelt starts up, and you all know this, the Bull Moose Party. Roosevelt was more liberal than Taft. And so they go as a third party. He runs as a third party. Well, the Republican voters are confused. Half of them vote for Taft, the sitting president. Half of them vote for Teddy Roosevelt. And what did we get? We got Woodrow Wilson. Woodrow Wilson was a catastrophe. Woodrow Wilson campaigned on keeping the United States out of the war. And he got elected and looked for ways to get into the war, which caused all kinds of death and destruction. 300,000 Americans killed. And he increased the size and scope of the federal government. And he was probably the most bigoted person ever to be inaugurated as president of the United States. He was a catastrophe. And he was repudiated when he left office in the election of 1920. That it was a landslide for the Republicans. It was a landslide because they didn't want to be in the League of Nations. The voters wanted something called America First. And the first American presidential candidate to use the term America First was Harding in 1920. And so they voted for Harding in droves, and they completely repudiated the League of Nations, which was like the UN, right? The forerunner to that. And so, yeah, Wilson's a disaster. FDR, we know he's a disaster, too. Let's go to the phones. Phone lines are open. Let's talk with Stephen on line one. Want to talk about George Washington. I like that.
6: Well, first, Clint, it's always a pleasure to hear you on the radio. I wanted to note my favorite president, and the one that people should recognize as the best is Washington, because like it or not, none of us would be here today living the life we live if it wasn't for him, and people sometimes forget that. But the reason for my call is to push back on your comment about Franklin Roosevelt. All of the problems today cannot be traced specifically to Roosevelt. He's a great president for a host of reasons. The real president that is a problem where we can really get into our modern situation is looking at LBJ, who I think is the worst president in history, because he is the one who failed to choose between what, as a trained historian, they like to say guns and butters, you know, because he pursued both the Vietnam War as well as domestic policy, and that set a bad precedent and started us down the road that we are modernly on, whereas Roosevelt was responsible for pushing us to ultimately win World War II, even though Truman finished it up, as well as basically handling the Great Depression. And whether you like all his policies or not, his attitude of, we're going to try something, we're going to try something, and if it fails, we're going to keep trying something until something works, is one of the things that got Americans through the Great Depression, and he has to be lauded for that.
4: Well, I mean, he has to be lauded for that by people that believe that the state, that the federal government is the way to solve problems. This guy had his fingers in everything. He gave us the beginning of the welfare state. He gave us the beginning of the surveillance state. He gave us a war that Americans did not want to get involved in Europe. The polling was overwhelmingly against getting involved in that. And as you're a trained historian, you know that the United States maneuvered Japan into maneuvered them into having their backs against the wall. They knew Pearl Harbor was coming. Winston Churchill has written about that. I don't have my tinfoil hat on right now, but Franklin Roosevelt, anybody that believes in limited government and individuals and neighborhoods and congregations making decisions to improve life, the federal government came in and said, we know what's best for everyone in this country. And that's the legacy of Franklin Roosevelt. Thank you. That was a great call. 490-5858 or 800-776-5858. The president has put out a list of, I guess, his competition of who is the greatest president. He says he's at the top. I don't want to talk about Trump, but I do not like his picks for who was great or near great or bad. I want to hear from you. But right now, I want to hear from Liz Kern with news.
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7: The catastrophic flash floods that hit Nepal and Tibet this week have killed nearly 600 people and left almost 2,500 people unaccounted for. About 90 Americans are still missing.
8: American help is rolling in, though, a pledge of $500,000. But this is a gigantic task hampered by monsoon rains and new warnings that more landslides and floods could strike. Overnight, rescue crews were actually forced to halt operations because of those threats, sparking fears of another disaster. Just 2 days after the devastating landslide struck, at least 90 Americans are among the more than 1,400 missing from across 30 countries. That unstoppable wall of water crashing down valleys, bystanders running for their lives up this hillside to escape.
7: And that is Britt Clennett reporting for ABC 30. It is the start of the weekend, and Ridley Scott's new apocalyptic survival thriller, easy for me to say, hits theaters.
9: So what'd you do before the world ended?
10: Ridley Scott is back with a new post-apocalyptic thriller, The Dog Stars, based on the 2012 novel by Peter Heller. It's set years after a pandemic wipes out most of mankind. Jacob Elordi stars as a man living alone in the hangar of an abandoned airport with his dog, flying perimeter patrols in his Cessna plane, haunted by the loss of his wife.
11: The world it was doesn't exist.
10: When a distant radio transmission hints that something better might be out there, he sets out to find it. The cast also includes Josh Brolin and Margaret Qualley. Michelle Polino, Fox News.
7: Over to Wall Street, a down day for the last day of the week. The Dow's off 46, the S&P 500 negative 22, NASDAQ losing 142 so far. 11:32 at KMJ, Valley weather right now cloudy. It's 84 at Radio City. Our high today around 90 degrees under cloudy skies. Tonight down to 70. We're going to see temperatures in the mid to low 90s for the weekend. Saturday 95, lots of sunshine. Sunday 94, lows in the upper 50s starting Monday, and then mid 80s for daytime highs by Tuesday. So a cool off, definitely. 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
4: 11:37 at KMJ and the phone lines are open, 490-5858 or 800-776-5858. President Trump has released his list of greatest presidents. He is number one as America's greatest president. I mean, I didn't expect anything else. Why would you put yourself, if you could? I mean, I'm the greatest District 7 council member in city history, right?
24: Where's JFK on the list?
4: No, JFK's not on it. Truman's not on it. He also left out Reagan, Nixon, and Eisenhower.
24: I'll say, is Dwight on
4: those
24: there?
4: Those are five heavy hitters. Reagan and Nixon, my gosh. And then he's got awful presidents as being great. So in the break, we went to the list from C-SPAN. I mean, take it for what it's worth. And they've got Lincoln as one. Washington is two, Roosevelt is three, Teddy as four, Eisenhower fifth, Truman, Jefferson, Kennedy, Reagan, Obama, Johnson, and then James Monroe. I think these people think they're a lot smarter than they actually are. They've got Trump ranked 41th. So I already know the list is stupid.

evaluate, be patient, and let the economy determine what life is going to be like. So somebody like Franklin Roosevelt, no thank you. This is a guy that saw the economy and said, oh, we need to get involved in housing and education and public works and retirement savings and health care. And so they've got the guy ranked third. See, to me, the guy's at the bottom. Harry S. Truman was so unpopular when he left office. He basically got a ride to the train station and went home. And they hated him. Harry S. Truman was detested by the people. But modern historians like him. Modern historians have got him ranked fifth or sixth. Trump left him off the list. But I don't think Harry S. Truman was very good. He handed over half of Europe to Joseph Stalin. No, he was a disaster. Jefferson, I like. Kennedy, not too bad. I remember growing up, not growing up, but I was in college. I think it was in, Clinton came in the year I graduated from high school. And you know what? Look, Republican friends, conservative friends, libertarian friends, let's talk about how good things were in the 90s. Things were good in the 90s. I thought Clinton governed from the center right. I didn't think Clinton was all that bad. No big wars, booming economy. I mean, yeah, the people will say, well, he was riding the dot-com boom and the tech boom and, you know, the internet was in its infancy and there was lots of economic activity. Great. Trump had Ulysses S. Grant as a failure. These guys have him ranked 20th. Gerald Ford comes in at 28, above Nixon. I thought Nixon did great stuff. But then again, what did I just say? I said that I like to evaluate presidents based on what they didn't do. Nixon gave us the EPA, the Environmental Protection Agency. Look at what an octopus that has metastasized into. That's what I'm saying. Once you start a government program, what do they say? There's nothing more permanent than a temporary government program. Look what Franklin Roosevelt gave us. We're living in his world. We're living in Franklin Roosevelt's world. And what kind of world is that? That's a world where the federal government claims to have purview over everything. And they use it. And they get involved in everything. And they squeeze us in the middle class and the working class. They squeeze us and they squeeze us and they squeeze us. People are upset. Things are too expensive. You trace it back, you can trace it right back to the Franklin Roosevelt administration. Would have rather had Calvin Coolidge. But it's interesting to think of these things and look back at these things and to study these things. And maybe this entire segment is evidence of Clint Olivier having no life. But I don't think that's the case. I think that in order to understand the world we live in and understand why and understand the world around us, why we do the things that we do, you have to look back. You have to look back at history. And I think disagreeing with C-SPAN on their list and disagreeing with President Trump on his list is a good thing. I think that it's important to understand. And I've been accused, oh, Clint, you're a naysayer.

0: you're negative, you're, well, you know what? The federal government is the biggest landowner. They're the biggest lender. They're the biggest debtor. $40 trillion in debt. And you go over one of these lists, these are the people to blame. These are the people who set this behemoth up. The behemoth that squeezes everybody every day. And I'm telling you, sometimes I wonder if we can vote our way out of this mess. All right, we're going to take a quick break. When we come back, we've got some stories of ridiculousness. Did you hear about the guy pretending to be a member of the San Francisco 49ers to squeeze money out of ladies? I play for the 49ers. Can you give me some money, please? He made, you know what? I'm not going to ruin it.
1: How much do you think he made?
0: Oh, we're going to answer that question on the other side of this. This guy was living lavish. Maybe I should pretend to be a professional athlete. You think people would buy it?
1: No.
0: 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Stick around.

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6: 11:49 at Radio City. Clint in for Ray. Just kind of finishing up the historian survey results of presidents and got a great text here from a listener. Says, William Henry Harrison was amazing. Maybe the best. He didn't mess anything up. Best 30 days our country has ever experienced. I concur. He did no damage. He laid in bed for 30 days and then he left. Again, I believe in individuals and families solving problems. And people, and I disagree with folks who think, oh, you know what? The government should step in. There should be a program for that. You know what? The government should say that 70% of replacement tires need to be done away with because they're not good for energy use and the environment. That's what I'm saying. You ever hear Give a Mouse a Cookie? You know that book, Give a Pig a Pancake? Oh, if you give a mouse a cookie, then they come back for more. That's what we're talking about with government. Give them a little bit of money and power, and it metastasizes. Ugh. Here's a guy who wanted a little bit of money. So good. Come on. This is so good. Man accused of posing as 49ers player in romance scam appeared in video obtained by OutKick. What's OutKick? You don't know. Must be a website. How much do you think he got? $1.3 million. Romance scam. A video was obtained in late 2024. That appears to show Dejon LeBray Love signing what he represented to be an NFL contract. When the cameraman asks Love who he is signing with, Love responds, Niners, you already know, Niner gang. According to an FBI affidavit, investigators allege Love used football-related imagery to support claims that he was a 49ers player. While representatives of the team in the NFL said he'd never been employed by the organization, OutKick didn't publish a story at the time because they could not. I guess OutKick is a, well, this is from Fox News, I guess like a news site, could not independently verify Love's claimed NFL affiliation and had no evidence that he had sought or received money from women.
7: So OutKick is a sports commentary website. I just looked it up.
6: Yeah. Very good. Thank you. OutKick for sports commentary. The material suggested Love was using a purported 49ers affiliation to impress the ladies, but he didn't indicate an investment scheme. Now, newly unsealed federal court records provide a far different account. An FBI affidavit says Love filmed himself, supposedly. Now, this gets elaborate. This thing has become elaborate. Films himself supposedly signing an employment contract with the 49ers, and he claimed he would be a wide receiver for the team. So this video exists. Representatives for the NFL and 49ers told investigators Love had never been employed by the team or the league. So this is happening now. About a week ago, the Justice Department announced that Love, actually this week, he's 35 years old. And Taylor Jamie Chen, 18, were charged in Portland, Oregon with conspiracy to commit wire fraud and wire fraud. So the feds are saying that this guy and this 18-year-old woman used a false 49ers persona, a lavish lifestyle, fictitious investment accounts, and romantic relationships. Oh, wow. I hadn't read this far down. He victimized 26 women in Oregon, Washington, Idaho, and California. And he got $1.3 million from them. Wow. And his name is Love. The affidavit says Love allegedly portrayed himself to women as an NFL player for the 49ers or a wealthy Swiss real estate developer. Let's see. Who am I going to be today? A wide receiver in the NFL? Or should I pretend to be a wealthy Swiss real estate developer? My gosh. Remember, folks, if it sounds too good to be true, it's too good to be true. So this 18-year-old was posing as his financial advisor, joining three-way FaceTime calls with these women and putting up fake investment gains. Love took misleading photographs, videos, and statements to support the 49ers' claim. FBI also says Love posted screen-recorded videos that appeared to show legitimate NFL players with the original poster's information removed. Love then presented the videos as his own to convince women he played for the 49ers. In one video, Love allegedly said San Francisco offered me the most money, claimed that he had received a signing bonus, and said he attended team meetings and workouts. Also pretend to be friends with Tyreek Hill, Antonio Brown. Investigators say his financial records showed no identifiable legitimate income. He had no income at all. No direct deposits, no payroll checks from the 49ers or anybody else. Oh, it's so good. 49ers apparel photographed with a 49ers helmet on. This stuff gets really elaborate, folks. Good grief. You know what? Whole lot of love. Perfect choice for this one. Look, if you're dating and somebody says they play for the 49ers, just Google the team roster.
7: What an idiot.
6: A terrible person. He made a lot of money off of that, too. Good grief. All right. Talking about sports, we've got the Falcons, and we've got them coming in next. On the other side of this, hockey returning to Fresno. You're going to hear all about it on the Ray Appleton Show. It's Clint in for Ray on News Talk 580 1059 KMJ.
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16: Cloudy and 84 at Radio City. It's 12 noon. I'm Liz Kern live in the KMJ newsroom. A Fresno man convicted of trafficking and exploiting underage girls will now spend decades behind bars. Here's KMJ's Michael Reed.
17: 38-year-old Brandon Antonio Cojea was sentenced today to 62 years to life in state prison after a jury found him guilty of human trafficking, pimping, pandering, and multiple sexual offenses involving three minor victims. Prosecutors say Cojea used force, threats, and violence to traffic a 14-year-old girl and direct the other two teen victims into prostitution, collecting the money that they earned. Investigators recovered hundreds of calls and text messages documenting the crimes. Cojea was convicted in July, and Fresno County officials credited the Fresno Police Department for the investigation. Michael Reed, KMJ News.
16: A jury right now deliberating the fate of Lindsay Clancy, the Massachusetts mother and former nurse who's accused of strangling her three young children. The jury sent its first note to the judge today asking to see two bags of pills and the knife that Clancy allegedly used in her suicide attempt. Fox's Brian Yenis is outside the courthouse there in Plymouth, Massachusetts.
18: This jury of nine women and three men has asked their first question less than an hour into deliberating today. The juror note was not read in court, but we found out what they did ask thanks to Clancy's attorney, Kevin Reddington, who spoke to the media and said jurors wanted to see two bags of pills and the bloody knife Clancy allegedly used in her suicide attempt. The defense says her suicide attempt is evidence Clancy was struggling with postpartum psychosis, which was made worse by 13 different prescribed medications. But prosecutors argue Clancy displayed rational, ordered thinking when she killed her three children inside her home.
16: The jury's deliberating whether Clancy was criminally responsible when she killed her children or whether she was suffering from postpartum psychosis. The head of the California Department of Food and Agriculture travels to Australia on a trade and climate policy mission. We get details from KEMJ's Ag Director Don York.
19: CDFA Secretary Karen Ross made a stop in Queensland, Australia's largest agricultural state. This is part of her visit to advance ag tech adoption and climate resilience. During her meeting with the Queensland Department of Primary Industries, Ross writes on the CDFA webpage, she discussed shared opportunities around ag tech, joint research, and building existing partnerships. There's also the opportunity to advance long-term agricultural production by supporting commercially focused innovation, something California could explore as well, according to Ross. Don York, KMJ News.
16: On Wall Street, the Dow is down 39 points. The S&P 500, negative 25. NASDAQ losing 163. Right now, cloudy, 84 at Radio City. Our high today around 90 under cloudy skies. Tonight, down to 70. Saturday, a high of 95. More sunshine on into next week. Sunday, 94. And then mid-80s by Tuesday and the lows in the upper 50s. 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
6: 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It's 12:05 at Radio City. And yes, it's me, Clint Olivier, by day, CEO of Central Valley Business Federation, fighting for affordability and jobs every single day of my life. 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Fresno, and this is a big one, Fresno Unified is cutting funding for its K through 6 field trips. Do you agree or disagree with that decision? I tell you one thing, I disagree with that. I'm just speaking as a taxpayer there. The Daily Buzz question is sponsored by Closets by Design. Get involved with that at camjnow.com. We want to have some fun. It's a Friday and we want to, but we can tie fun to regional economic development. And that's what we're absolutely going to do in the next half hour and hopefully more. We're talking about hockey. Talk about Fresno Falcons. I know you saw it in the news. I know you heard about it. We brought it to you a few months ago when the big announcement was made that hockey's coming back to Fresno. Hockey's going to be downtown again. And all is right with the world. So we're honored to have in studio right now three guests. And we loaded up because we don't want any questions left unanswered. So we brought everybody today. We've got the owner of the Fresno Falcons, Parker Moskal. We've got head coach Ian Duncan, former NHL star Ian Duncan for the Winnipeg Jets. And we've got Jimmy Freese, who is the president of this organization. Welcome to KMJ, guys.
20: Welcome. Thanks, Clint. Gosh, great to be here. Thanks, with you, Clint. Guys. And yeah, you hit it off the head. We brought in all the Avengers. We assembled the whole team today.
6: Well, we're excited to have you. I'm not going to do a lot of talking. I'm going to pepper you with all kinds of questions, but I don't want to do a lot of talking because you have a lot of information you want to impart to our audience. And also keep in mind that our signal, the KMJ signal, I mean, yeah, we do online too, but we can be heard from the grapevine to points north. And on a great day where the sun and the moon and the clouds, you can hear us in Hawaii too. So you're speaking, obviously you want to draw from City of Fresno, but you want fans to come from all over this region to come to downtown Fresno and enjoy a hockey game at Celland Arena. So, I guess my first question, anybody take it, why now? Why bring the Falcons back then? And the last time you were here was in, what do we say, 06?
20: 2008.
6: 2008. Because I do remember going to Falcons games, and I came to town in 06. But why come back to Fresno and resurrect the Falcons?
21: So from the economic side and all the other sides of it, I mean, the biggest thing I see is you see a market that's hungry for affordable, family-friendly entertainment. Obviously, you got to make something affordable that the people love. But there's also, it's 17 years since hockey was last year. So one of the unique things going into a market like that is you've got three generations of hockey fan. Not only do you have the parents that brought their kids to the games back 20 years ago, 17 years ago, but now the kids that grew up going also have their kids as well. So you're really hitting three generations of hockey fan and really reigniting the passion for hockey in the Central Valley.
6: No, and I think it's a great idea, and I welcome you. And what's the season? When are you going to play?
20: We drop the puck opening night, October 9th. We run all the way from October in through April, so it's 6 months of continuous nonstop action. Fresno Falcons hockey is back at Celland Arena.
6: Wait, and so what league are the Falcons going to be in? Who are you going to play? Tell us about some of the teams that we're going to have come to town that we get to see.
21: So we're in the Federal Hockey League. It's in its 17th year of operation, 17 teams this year. You've got three teams on this crazy California expansion the league entrusted me with. It was a crazy brainchild idea, and I'm fortunate they were on board. But we've got opponents in Topeka, Kansas, Minnesota, Baton Rouge, Louisiana, Memphis, Tennessee, all the way up to New York and Watertown and Binghamton, Danbury, Connecticut, and then all the way down to the south of Winston-Salem.
6: And so these are the opponents that would be flying into Fresno to play our Falcons.
20: Yeah, we're going to take a train and a bus and maybe bicycle to get to our destination.
22: Rickshaw.
20: We're going to log a lot of airline miles this year, that's for sure.
6: Yeah, absolutely.
20: But as Parker alluded to, you know, the great expansion, the three new teams that have come into the West Coast, plus with the addition of the Minnesota team, you have Oceanside Shock, that team from up north, I guess they're called the Thunder or something, if there's any 209s listening.
6: Hey,
20: team up north. But yeah, so we got that built-in rivalry already with them. They're returning to West Coast Hockey, as they were a big rival of ours back in the East Coast Hockey League. And so now being able to have that opponent come in is going to be exciting. Mm-hmm.
6: Ian, you're the head coach, and
22: yes, sir.
6: You've been around hockey for a very, very long time. Talk to us about the kind of team that you are looking to assemble. I mean, is the roster already made up? Are you practicing?
22: No, by league rules, our training camp cannot start 10 days before the home opener. So on the 29th of September, we'll be rocking and rolling with training camp. We've got a great group of veterans that are coming in, and we're going to bring in some younger talent, and great goaltending is always a key anytime you want to win a championship. And that's my goal coming here to Fresno, is to bring championship hockey back to Fresno. And as I've been telling people since I've been here for a week now, I'm lucky enough to have five championship rings. I would like nothing more than to fill the other hand with five more here from Fresno.
6: Well, and that's absolutely what we want is to glory in sports. We have, it's a good sports town. We've got Fresno State, obviously. We've got the Grizzlies, and now add the Falcons to that. It's a good sports town. Why Celland Arena? And I mean, talk to us about the venue choice. Obviously, you got Grizzlies downtown. There's a brand new Marriott courtyard going in right across the street from Celland, which probably might be really convenient for you guys. Talk to us about downtown Fresno and that venue for you. I know Celland's a great place to watch a hockey game.
20: So nostalgic for me. I'm born, raised here in the Valley. I'm a Fresno native, never left, and grew up watching Fresno Falcon hockey games. Got the blessed opportunity of being a part of the organization in the late 90s, early 2000s. And for me, this is a full circle moment for us to be able to return hockey back to the original glory place. I say that there's no other better hockey venue anywhere than Celland Arena. The bones, the structure, the sound, you get 4,000 or 5,000 people in there. It's rocking. It's a great sight lines. The city just really partnered with Parker in order to create a winning partnership and a relationship, something that we really haven't had. For the first time, we're actually the main tenant. If you look back at all the days of the old Fresno Falcons, we were the secondary tenant to either concerts, Fresno State basketball.
6: Right.
20: And for us to be able to go in there and be the main tenant, we feel like a main tenant. The partnership with Venue Works has been phenomenal. They're the new arena management. And so we're excited to be able to show all the new bells and whistles that the city and the venue are accommodating for us.
6: Like what?
20: And that accumulates. Thank you so much for asking. You really teed that one up for me. That's going to take place next Tuesday, 4 to 7. We're inviting the public down to come and enjoy the unveiling of the brand new, beautiful $700,000 scoreboard.
6: That's
20: part of Visit Fresno County and their partnership with Downtown Fresno and their partner, their works. And so we're going to be unveiling that bad boy on Tuesday night. 4 to 7. It's also a select your seat night and also a ribbon cutting with the Fresno Chamber of Commerce. And we're going to have hors d'oeuvres and beverages, come down and get the nostalgia and get the feel and see some of the things that we're doing. Refurbishing all those black leather chairs that they put in, the VIP seating, different mapping, area mapping, floor ice things that Parker can kind of really talk to as well. Just the on ice promotions and operations things that we're doing. Entrances and exit points for the venue. Just, it's really been something special.
6: Yeah. Well, I know it's been a priority for the city to get Celland Arena looking good. And so since the Falcons left last time and now the rebirth, I remember when I was on the city council, there was a lot of discussion about we need to find some money to improve this. If it's going to host a hockey team again, it's got to be safe and clean and up to date and offer fans a great experience. So I'm glad that they've done that. That's fantastic news. We are with Jimmy Freeze and Ian Duncan and Parker Moskal from the Fresno Falcons, who are going to begin playing again in Fresno. That's a really big deal. And when we come back, Parker, I've got a question for you. You mentioned when we first started talking the affordability to provide value for Valley families looking for entertainment in Fresno. We're going to talk about the value that the Falcons are going to provide when we come back from this. It's Clint in for Ray on News Talk 580-1059 KMJ.

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6: Well, I've got hockey players in the studio right now, hockey players and hockey executives, and they're here talking about what's really one of the coolest things, especially if your family is looking for something to do. Hey, it's back. Fresno Falcons are going to start playing again on October 9th, and they go to training camp next month, and they're going to, on October 9th, playing the Oceanside Shock. This is San Diego Oceanside. Correct. Yeah, so that's one of the California teams. The other California team is up in Stockton. They're the Stockton what?
7: They're just the team up north. We don't talk about Bruno.
6: There's already a rivalry going, and I like it because you guys came in, brought a lot of energy. We're talking with Parker, who's the team owner, about value. What kinds of things are you talking about doing? Well, not necessarily promotions, but if you have those and you want to share those too. But, you know, family of four, you know, everybody's getting squeezed in this community by the current economy, and the state of California is trying to make it worse. What are you doing? What are you offering fans to come down and enjoy hockey in Fresno?
8: Yeah, it's fun. It's fun being back in California, right?
6: Yeah, right.
8: But no, so what we're trying to do is, my goal everywhere I've been, and especially being in a town like Fresno where you've got people from literally all walks mm-hmm. of life, is you want to make hockey more affordable for a family of four to go to than the movies. So our tickets start at $12 for a group. We were able to work with the city to reduce a lot of the facility fees that they bring in on group tickets and our season tickets. So, I mean, even our season tickets start at $357 for 28 games, which is less than $12 a ticket for your season tickets. So I really wanted to make it affordable for anyone to be able to be exposed to hockey that wouldn't normally have the access to. I was in and out of family homeless shelters and transitional housing from 8 to 15, and the Gulls did cool stuff back there.
6: The San Diego Gulls, right?
8: Yep.
6: Yeah.
8: Yep, so I want to be able to do the same thing now that I'm in this position and really make hockey for everyone.
6: Wow, that's cool. Excited about that, and you obviously know your market research. Fresno is a community that the pendulum swings here, and we've got areas where folks are doing very well, and then we have areas of high concentrated poverty in our community. And again, to hear that you're talking about making it compete with the movies, but I mean, movies are astronomical now, you know, and they continue to go up. You know, you go to a hockey game, you sit there for a few hours and enjoy the cool. I'm already thinking about being, you know, bring a sweater to something, but just enjoy being together as a family. Enjoy a great on ice product. That kind of leads into the next question I have, and I wanted to ask head coach Ian Duncan. Ian, you know hockey. You played what 10 plus years in the NHL, and also all rookie team, and then for several clubs. So you know minor league hockey as well as you know the NHL. Talk to us about what is the Federal Prospects League and what kind of talent will be on the ice in Fresno.
9: That's a great question. I was luckily enough to be involved with the Federal Prospects Hockey League just 6 years ago, also for the first time. And I was presently surprised of the talent. It really I opened my eyes a little bit with the talent. But our team here and what we're going to bring to the ice and to selling, and it's we're in the entertainment business,
6: right?
9: And we're going to have a team that's highly skilled. We're going to be physical. That was one of my major assets to me playing almost, you know, 12 years of pro hockey, and was able to play quality college hockey at Bowling Green State University,
6: right,
9: in Ohio, and win a national championship there. I really just stress the process. If you take care of the process, the outcome will take care of itself. And I'm a big believer in repetition and getting things right, not just doing it to do it.
6: Now, do in the NHL coaches, do they still wear suits?
9: Oh yeah, well, I'll be.
6: Are you gonna wear? You're gonna wear a suit?
7: We literally just came from the suit store.
6: Did you really?
7: We flew here from the suit store.
9: Yes.
6: You know what? I think that's so classy. And NBA too. I mean, I remember Pat Riley in a suit, and like Don Cherry, and all these guys looking great in a suit on the ice and on the court. I just think it's a classy thing, and it's a tradition. Baseball, they've got to dress like the players, and NFL now they just wear sweatsuit. They look ridiculous, but good. I want to see Ian. I want to see you in a suit. That's gonna be cool.
7: He even slicks his hair back by Pat Riley.
6: There you go.
9: You look good, Riley. You feel good. You play good.
7: That's
9: kind of
7: it.
9: Thing.
6: 100%. I agree with that. So the players are, and I guess we'll ask you, Jimmy. The players are. They're professional. These are guys on a pipeline to the NHL, maybe some on their way down from the NHL, but they're getting paid to play hockey professionally.
7: You know, the best part about it is Parker's not very far removed from his playing days. In fact, he may even lace them up for us this year as the old Reggie Dunlap, you know, player, coach, owner, all that kind of
6: Jackie
7: stuff.
6: Boom.
7: But the connections that he's had, you know, these are former teammates that he's played with.
6: Sure.
7: Coach Ian, you know, ultimately coached Parker as well. And so those are the relationships. Our equipment manager is Bob D'Alessio. Little shout out for Bob there.
9: Oh,
7: Bob's
9: going
7: to love that.
9: Bobo.
7: Was the former equipment manager for the Boston Bruins when he won the Stanley Cup. And so, you know, talking about, you know, legacy, and that's the caliber that they're bringing in. So the players on the ice, these guys have played at a very high level, played at the AHL level, AAA, that could still potentially be there, but maybe they're finishing off their career and they want to be the captain. They want to be the star. They want to be the most valuable player in the league. So they're going to come here and they're going to play in Fresno. Plus, they've heard about Fresno. They've heard, and I say Fresno, but this is Central Valley, guys. I mean, we are Central Valley's team. We are represented. We're playing in downtown Fresno, and we're excited about that. But they've heard about the Central Valley. They know what this town breeds. I mean, it's Bulldog country, but this was Falcons country, and we're going to make Falcons hockey that again.
6: There is absolutely room for a hockey team
7: 100%.
6: Here in people's hearts and people's wallets, and I think you guys are going to do great. Quick question. So these guys are professionals. You've got guys from all over the world playing,
7: right?
6: You're going to have Europeans playing and Canadians playing. You've got everybody on the ice here in Fresno. How fast... In Federal Prospects League is, are they hitting a slap shot? Is it 100 miles an hour? How fast do those go?
9: I would say in the 90s at least, 90 plus, 95, 96, and some having 100 mile an hour slap shot. Now, if
6: really?
7: If Parker, what can you tee it up to? What can you get it up to?
8: Pre or post shoulder?
6: Pre-shoulder.
8: Pre-shoulder, I was hitting in the 90s somewhere.
6: Oh, my gosh.
9: About accuracy also.
7: That's why we got good dentists, too, because...
6: Yeah, 100%. You got to get a local partner to help you guys out.
7: Everybody wonders why they're missing so many teeth. When you're hitting a frozen rubber puck at 90 miles plus miles an hour, it takes out a few chiclets.
9: It does.
6: We have a phone caller. Let's go to Alana on line one. Alana, welcome to KMJ. You're on with Parker, Ian, and Jimmy from the new reborn Fresno Falcons.
10: Yes, I'm going to say, let's go.
7: Let's go, Birds.
9: Oh, Anna. Yes.
10: And I'm saying this because my son, he's 29 now. I have an autistic son, and we attend him to various sports things and just couldn't get him excited about anything. Well, we had the Fresno Monsters here. It was a junior league. And I took him to that game, and it's like somebody lit my kid on fire.
7: I love that.
10: That's I'm awesome. Not
6: oh,
10: kidding.
6: Oh, wow.
10: I mean... He would do up his hair, you know, in the black and green. I mean, he took it to a whole new level. So when I told him about the Falcons coming back, oh my God, he went bonkers.
9: That's great.
10: I mean, he's like, can we get the tickets yet? I'm like, I don't think they're on sale yet. But as soon as they are, we're going.
6: Are they on sale now?
7: So we're selling season tickets as well as group tickets. And as Parker alluded to, that's going to be your best value because we're giving a heavy discount and we're able to reduce some of those fees. Single game tickets will go on about 3 weeks. And Alana, if you saw me right now, I've got goosebumps. What a story. I appreciate you. That's what it's all about. We're so philanthropic. We're giving back. We're going to be doing an autism awareness night as well. And we'd love to have you and your little boy down to honor you.
10: Oh, he's not little. He's 29.
7: Well, even more so. Then we'll suit him up.
10: He breathes hockey. He has... his bedroom wall, because back then, I'm not kidding, my kid was a puck magnet. Whenever a puck, no, it didn't matter where we were sitting, he would always get a puck. So he has a wall of pucks.
7: Well, we may need a few of those back.
8: Come on to the office and I'll get him a new puck.
6: Alana, hang on the phone when this phone call is over. We're going to get your phone number and then give it to the boys here so that maybe you get a little care package. So, Alana, thank you. Great call. We're going to be back with Jimmy and Ian and Parker from the reborn Fresno Falcons on the other side of news with Liz Kern.
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11: Federal Reserve Chair Kevin Warsh speaking at the Central Bank's annual symposium in Jackson Hole, Wyoming today in his keynote address. Warsh stated that the Fed should focus primarily on lowering inflation.
12: Inflation is running above our 2% target. So the Fed's predominant focus right now should be on prices.
11: Warsh did not call for additional interest rate hikes, which is one way that the Fed can trigger lower prices. Hundreds of thousands of kids are getting free tickets into Harry Potter's world.
13: Back to Hogwarts Day is September 1st, and Harry Potter publishers are celebrating by giving away more than 200,000 copies of the books worldwide. Scholastic is donating 100,000 copies of Harry Potter and the Sorcerer's Stone to underserved U.S. communities, while Bloomsbury donates to UK literacy charities, and Pottermore magically lifts digital wait lists for ebooks and audiobooks all month. 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Michelle Polino, Fox News.
11: Over to Wall Street, the Dow was negative. Now let's see. It is up. Nope, turned back down negative. It was up a point. Now it's negative 12 points again. It is 12:31 at KMJ. Valley weather right now, mostly cloudy, 84 here at Radio City. Our high today around 90, tonight down to 70. Saturday, we see the sunshine come back into the forecast on into next week. Sunday's high 94, mid-80s by Tuesday, a cool off and lows in the upper 50s. I'm Liz Kern on KMJ at KMJnow.com or wherever you stream.
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2: It is 12:34 at Radio City. We're talking hockey. It's Friday, and we're having some fun, but you better pay attention because you've got to mark this in your book. The Fresno Falcons, yes, the Fresno Falcons are back after 17 years off, and they are doing a number of things. Well, first of all, they're playing opening night is October 9th. They're reporting for training camp from wherever they happen to be, Sweden, Russia, Canada, where they're coming internationally to Fresno to play in the Federal Prospects League. So they report to training camp, and hockey's back. How many home dates do you have?
3: 28 home games. 21 of those are Friday and Saturday night games, which
2: nice.
3: Are incredible.
2: Well done.
3: And then a couple of weekday games, which happen to fall on Thanksgiving Eve, St. Patrick's Day, New
2: nice.
3: Year's Eve.
2: Nice.
3: You want to talk about tying in some theme nights, there you go.
2: I absolutely do, but I wanted to, well, yeah. That was the voice of Jimmy Freeze that we hear right there. We also have Ian Duncan, former NHL star. He's the head coach. And then we have owner Parker Moskal, who's from San Diego originally, living in Fresno now, former hockey player. So you've seen this from the player's level. You've seen it from the owner's viewpoint. You've been around this sport for a long time. And I know that community involvement is very important to you. Talk to us about why and the kind of stuff that the Falcons are going to be doing.
4: So my biggest thing is it's 20% hockey on the ice, and it's 80% what the team's doing off the ice every day. So you're going to see these players in every corner of the community. They're going to go to the harder hit areas and really make a difference. That's big to me. I came from a tough area growing up, in and out of homeless shelters, transitional housing, 8 to 15 years old. And hockey gave me everything, so I'm big on the guys going out there and paying it forward, making a difference. And if someone needs help, the guys need to be out there doing the right thing.
2: Well, and 100%. And thank you for that. Thank you for recognizing, you have a community here, I think, that's hungry for the product that you are offering. And you also have a community here where there are some of our brothers and sisters who are dealing with some pretty serious issues. And if you're going to be involved in the community, I applaud it. But you're also providing a 3-hour escape, a soup to nuts, good food, good entertainment, good product on the ice. And I think that the community is going to step up and vote with their feet and vote with their dollars and head down to Selland Arena beginning on October 9th to watch some hockey in Fresno. What about downtown? When in your dealings with the city, because I think this is a great way. Look, I was on the city council for a long time. I'm involved with the business community, and they're really, really pushing. And they've been pushing for 10, 15 years. We need to get people downtown. We need to get people downtown. Obviously, you're going to be a big draw. But what kinds of things are you hearing in terms of, Falcons are coming. They're building the new Marriott Hotel right across the street from Selland Arena. I mean, there's. It seems like the wheels may be starting to turn a little bit. What are you hearing about downtown, and where do the new Fresno Falcons fit into that whole thing?
3: I've had the great opportunity of working and meeting with the downtown Fresno Association, and they've been amazing to partner and everything with. Visit Fresno County has been amazing. Vanessa and her team has really been supportive. And then, you mentioned the Marriott Bonvoy. But you buy your exclusive hotel partners at Access Hotel of your Fresno Falcons. Way to tee that one up for me, Clint. That's actually not formally announced, but you pulled it out of us. Yeah, Access Hotel Group has been an amazing partnership, and they actually reached out to us. I had a partnership with them when I was at Fresno State Athletics, and they said, we want you to be a partner. And so they came to us not only with being able to have accommodations for our visiting teams that are coming in, the visiting fans, but as well as showing support from a corporate dollar standpoint. And that's really important. We need that support.
2: That's the, what are they what are

0: We have a caller, but he is calling about post-game engagement. You guys are talking about doing stuff before the game. He said after the game in the past, he has some questions about that.
1: If he brings out an old Silver Dollar Hofbrauer or Fresno Hofbrauer, I might shed a tear.
0: Steve, welcome to KMJ.
2: Yeah.
3: Yeah, hey, guys. I'm really glad you're coming back. We used to go to the Falcon games all the time, and we would completely fill the Hofbrauer.
1: Yeah,
3: and a lot of the players would come down, too, and mingle. And it was just really neat for everybody. And I was wondering if there was something like that that you guys had thought of as a locale, or if there's a way for the players and the fans to get together and know each other.
4: So one of the things I love about this level of hockey is how accessible the players are to the community. We love to have the guys involved in meeting people. There will be a post-game spot that the guys will go to. There might be a couple. We haven't formally announced those yet, but they're coming. But after every game, the players are more than happy to mingle with the fans and the community.
1: So, Steve, to answer your question, we're doing some ice-level suites, and those are going to be premium luxury seating that it's going to include some food and beverage, and those are positioned in between the two player locker rooms. And I'm sitting there, and I'm telling Parker, I said, how are we going to pull this off? I said, these are in the middle of the two locker rooms. And he goes, if my players come here and they don't interact with my fans, they're not skating for me. They're off. And I was like, whoa. An owner that gets that and wants to give back to the fans and the community, I'm all in.
2: Wait, now explain that again. Steve, just hang on a second. Explain that again. You're doing concessions in the in the locker room? What did I miss? What did I miss?
5: We're going to have between them.
2: If you don't sell hot dogs, then you're not skating tonight.
5: And popcorn.
1: So, they're called ice level suites. So we're
2: what's
1: built,
2: that? Candy?
5: No.
2: S-U?
5: S-U-I-T-E-S.
2: No, I don't understand. It's S-U-I-T-E-S, not S-W-E-E-T-S. Okay.
1: They might sell some sweets, S-W-E-E-T-S.
2: So there's an ice, you're going to have a suite?
1: Suite level. Yeah, so it's on level suites.
2: Okay.
1: Like luxury seating. That's a better word to put
2: okay.
1: it. Luxury seating. That's sweeting. Now you got me saying suites. Red Vines, get your Red Vines here. Yeah. In between the two player locker rooms, right there on the ice.
2: Oh, okay, got it.
1: And build out luxury seating there. And in between the two locker rooms, it's pretty incredible.
2: Very, very nice. Steve, on line two, do you have any more questions for Ian or Parker or Jimmy?
3: No, that's it. I'm just looking forward to having the Falcons back in town.
1: Steve, do I know you? You sound very familiar. Is it Steve Schimmerhorn?
3: No.
2: Oh.
4: Oh, for one.
1: Oh, for one. But anyway, Steve, it's a blessing to bring hockey back, and I remember those old days. We were a part of that old Silver Dollar Hofbrauer, and we're going to have multiple different post-game party locations that it's going to be family-friendly as well, where you can come down, mingle with the guys, have a bite to eat, enjoy your favorite beverage. The party's going to start before you come into the parking lot. We have pregame party headquarters. We've got beer gardens that are going to be happening, kids play area, activations,
2: nice.
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2: We've got 2 minutes left.
1: Okay, so let's talk.
2: Tell me, and this question, anybody can answer it, tell us where we can go for information, where we can get ticket information, where how folks can follow you on social media. I know there's a lot of hockey people out there who want to start getting involved.
1: Yeah, thanks, Clint.
2: I'm teeing it up for you again.
1: So FresnoFalconsHockey.com. That's FresnoFalconsHockey.com. And that's pretty much our social handle across all of our social platforms on Facebook, Instagram, TikTok, and X. We've got a great social media team that's really doing fan engagement in order to make sure that they're caught up to speed with all of the current information and news from not only the player standpoint, what we're doing in the community, as well as upcoming theme nights. We're excited to see everyone return to Cellman Arena October 9th as we take on the Oceanside Shock, and look forward to putting on a show on and off the ice for you guys.
2: Well, we are excited, and you've captured my imagination, and I think a lot of the people, a lot of our KMJ audience are going to be big supporters, so I thank you. Jimmy Freeze and Ian Duncan and Parker Moskal from the Fresno Falcons, reborn and ready to soar, thank you so much for joining us on the Ray Appleton Show.
1: Thank you, guys. Thank you for the opportunity and time.
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2: All right. Coming up.

0: What about the mole people?
1: Mole people? Are they lizard people? Mole people?
0: Mole people. I believe in lizard people.
1: Are they living underground? Where are they living underground at?
0: Oh, don't get me on the conspiracies. Have you seen the video of Dolly Parton with the hand movements? I know. She's an icon. She just passed. She's sacred.
1: We love conspiracy.
0: But have you seen the video? You know what? I'm going to play it. Well, we're going to hash that out on the other side of this. It's Clint in for Ray on News Talk 580, 105.9 KMJ.
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12: Okay, I'm too interested in the YouTube. I forgot I had to work.
13: Dude, I just saw that video. No, I don't believe in this conspiracy theory.
12: Yes, it is.
13: No.
12: It is.
13: No.
12: No, look, I love Dolly as much as the next person, but then after she died, I went on X, and it showed her. She's in an interview with someone. Okay, I'm waiting for her to do it. She's not doing it. But on the other video that we looked at, all I did was... I Googled Dolly Parton, not Googled, I went on YouTube and I typed in Dolly Parton Satan Hands, and she's talking about, whose kid is she talking about? She's talking about some baby, and she said, I want your firstborn, and she points at the camera and makes like the devil sign on her heart.
13: We go over a lot of conspiracy theories when you're on the air, but this is one I do not believe
12: there
13: in.
12: There, she's doing it right now.
13: You should see the looks that Liz is giving you from the newsroom.
12: Hey, if you look it, go on there showing it again. It says, when you have your firstborn, I want it. And then she makes this symbol on, look, I'm not saying anything. And then the picture of Beelzebub himself comes out onto the screen. I'm not saying anything. I'm just saying what I saw on X. I don't necessarily believe it. It says, can I have it? Because that's going to be one special baby. That's what Dolly said when she made the sign.
13: She hasn't even been gone a week. Come on.
12: I know. Is it too soon?
13: Way too soon. Come on.
12: All right. I do love Dolly, though.
13: Let's hear about the lizard people.
12: They're not lizard people. These are mole people.
13: Same thing.
12: But look, people are on tough times. This doesn't surprise me. This is not a conspiracy. This is something that really happened, I guess. It's from NewYorkPost.com. Anybody else notice that New York Post is everywhere now? They started up the California Post. And surprisingly, they do a lot of Fresno stuff, but it's just it's stuff they steal from the local Fresno. I guess they're affiliated in some way with the local Fresno news outlets. And so they grab a lot of our stories. So I see on New York Post, somebody left Channel 30 to go to a different market or whatever. And they had the story on the New York Post. So I guess they're grabbing stories from Fresno, which is good. I mean, but it's weird that I'm getting some Fresno news from a New York website. So from NewYorkPost.com, five Long Island mole people seen crawling into manhole week after headlamp wearing trio emerged in New York City. The summer of sewer keeps on going. Five mole people dove down a manhole into the Long Island drainage system in an overnight run on Thursday, just 1 week after a seemingly separate trio emerged in New York City. The unidentified people went into the Wantagh storm drain at the intersection of Wantagh and Jerusalem Avenue around 1 o'clock in the morning. It's like middle of the night. This is reported by WABC. The group was captured on surveillance cameras working together to get the cover open before sliding into the opening into the underground in a matter of seconds. Wonder they call them mole people. I would have said Ninja Turtles. Don't the Ninja Turtles live in the sewer in New York?
13: Yes, they do.
12: No, I have a six-year-old. I know all about Ninja Turtles.
13: Pretty clever. I like that one.
12: Seriously. The men were... Okay, so they're not turtles. They were men wearing black shirts and shorts. Slipped inside before closing the cover over their head. All five vanished in... Look at who wrote this. Who wrote this? Vanished into the depths below the street. Oh, where several shopping centers are located. Two witnesses called the police. Investigators went down into the sewer. Imagine getting that call. Hey, Bob. You're on patrol. I'm going to need you to go into the sewer. No, thank you. I'm calling the union. I only have to stop crime above the sewer, above ground.
13: Does jurisdiction end above ground or underground?
12: Oh, I think it's probably all. I think they have to go in.
13: Yeah.
12: And that clearly they did. Okay. So the author of this story also thinks of Ninja Turtles. It says investigators went down into the sewer, but came up empty handed in their search for the wannabe Ninja Turtles. Okay. You're clever. Residents questioned the potential motives behind the midnight adventures. This one says, I don't know what they have in mind. This one says level of concern, but you can't stop people from doing what they want to do. You're not supposed to go into the sewer. Thursday's sewer break-in comes a week after a trio was seen climbing up from a manhole outside Penn Station in Madison Square Garden around 4:20 a.m. I was just there. Captured the headlamp wearing men emerging from underground. What are they doing? Do we have sewers like that here? Yeah, right? But it's probably not as extensive as in New York.
13: You're going to be disappointed. The Lindsay Clancy jury has been dismissed until Monday.
12: Oh, so they don't have to work over the weekend.
13: Nope.
12: All right, no more verdict watch. We got a lot of other stuff coming up for you. We got one more hour before we turn you over to the Afternoon Drive and Philip Teresi. So stick around. It's Clint in for the great Ray Appleton. Raul Rodriguez from the 9/11 Run to Remember in Clovis is up next. It's Clint in for Ray. 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
3: 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I'm Liz Kern, live in the KMJ newsroom.
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3: The jury in Plymouth, Massachusetts, deliberating the fate of Lindsey Clancy, going home for the weekend after 10 hours of deliberations over 2 days. They will be back Monday morning. The mother and former nurse is accused of strangling her 3 young children. The jury sending its first note to the judge today. They're asking to see 2 bags of pills and the knife that Clancy allegedly used in her suicide attempt. A serious crash shut down Highway 180 near Sanger this morning. The CHP says it was just before 7 a.m. that a box truck going west on the 180 up to 70 miles an hour rear-ended a pickup truck towing a manure trailer near Oliver Avenue. The impact trapped the 30-year-old box truck driver, who was later airlifted to CRMC with severe injuries. The other driver was not hurt. Investigators say that alcohol and drugs do not appear to be factors. Everyone was wearing their seatbelt. Investigators looking into what started a fire at a vacant home in central Fresno overnight. Here's ABC 30's Corey James.
4: Firefighters were called out around 12:45 this morning to the home at Thomas and Roosevelt. They found the fire coming from the basement of the home and were able to put it out. No one, we're told, was inside. Crews say the same home also previously caught fire about a month or two ago.
3: Farmers are struggling to get services from a depleted USDA workforce. KMJ's Ag Director Don York reports.
5: Farmers and rural residents across the country describe difficulties to make use of the basic services USDA is meant to offer. Those services include loans and grants, technical assistance, and financing for housing and utilities. The New York Times reports that's because of skeletal staffing. The Ag Department's Natural Resources Conservation Service, for example, has lost more than 2,700 workers, or nearly a fourth of its staff. In one county in Iowa, Progressive Farmer is reporting that while growers still have a Farm Service Agency office to visit, 4 out of 5 days that office is closed. The agency says it plans to hire more people. Don York, KMJ News.
3: Closing out the week on Wall Street, the Dow ended down 10 points. The S&P 500 lost 19. NASDAQ was negative 138. Right now, cloudy, 84 at Radio City. Our high today around 90. Tonight, we get down to 70. Saturday, a high of 95. Sunday, 94. We'll see sunshine all this weekend on into next week. We're looking at temperatures cooling down to the mid-80s by around Tuesday. Overnight lows in the upper 50s. I'm Liz Kern on KMJ at KMJNow.com or wherever you stream.
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8: 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I want to remind you that KMJ is a proud supporter of Advancing the Mission with the Tulare King's Resources for Life event featuring keynote speaker this year, Riley Gaines, nationally known, prominent speaker coming to the Valley, September 3rd in Visalia. 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Well, joining us in studio are a couple of folks who are working on a really worthwhile project. And I know that 9/11, the events of September 11th, 2001, have a lot of meaning here in the Central Valley, and especially in Clovis. You've got Todd Beamer Park. You've got the Buchanan 8. Those are the young people who graduated from Buchanan High School, entered the military, served honorably in the war on terror, and then lost their lives. They honor these kids at every graduation ceremony at the beginning of the graduation. Of course, you all remember the events surrounding 9/11 commemoration. It was a big deal to the former owner, and you may not have heard this word in a long time, Pelco. Pelco was a great big company, big footprint in Clovis. And David McDonald was the owner, and I think I remember that the there are girders from 9/11 from the towers that go on tour, so people never forget what happened that day. And those have been here; those were out there at Pelco. And so, yeah, September 11th, 2001, 25 year anniversary this year, and it's a big deal to us in the Valley. And so a couple of folks who understand that and want to help with the commemoration, and their hearts are in the right place. We're talking about Raul Rodriguez and his wife, Anna. They're in here joining us to talk about what's coming up. Welcome.
9: Thank you so much, Clint. We're excited to be here.
10: Yeah. Thank you for having us.
8: Of course. Absolutely. And again, September 11th, you know, you can say, well, you know, since then hasn't gone so well, and there's been conflict in the Middle East, and it seems like it still isn't resolving, and these things. But you go back to what happened and the things we saw, and you are young people, and you were probably kids when this happened. I was old when it happened. I'm even older now, but I remember where I was, and people remember what they were doing when they heard about this. But for your generation, these are people who may not remember because they were too little to remember. Tell me about the run to remember and why it's important, why you're doing it here.
9: Yeah, absolutely. I mean, you're spot on in kind of addressing the memory issue that I think people really have with 9/11, which is that if you're from a younger generation, it's something that mass media maybe has not introduced to you in the kind of way that's going to allow you to really take in and experience the gravity of what happened on that day. And the 9/11 Memorial in Clovis is the largest outside of NYC.
8: Okay, so it is.
9: It's absolutely the largest monument, the largest memorial to 9/11 and the events on 9/11 anywhere outside of NYC.
8: Interesting.
9: And that's something that when the memorial actually reached out to us and wanted to put something together to create some kind of transparency for who they are and what they do. And honestly, it speaks for itself. When you're out there and you're taking in the sights and just how much attention to detail, mm-hmm. they, especially during this time, they line the entire area with 110 flags to represent symbolism from the, I believe it was the 110 floors.
8: Yes.
9: That they do such a wonderful job of crafting the intricacies of things to really just make you remember. And the way it's all set up, you're walking out there and you're looking at these different installations, and there's placard boards with info where you can kind of read, and you catch yourself reading the events, and you transported
8: the,
9: there.
8: The timeline of the events.
9: Yeah. And there's this beautiful music in the background that really like catches you at the right moments, where it's like you're reading that line and you read this personal anecdote of somebody whose life was lost, whether it's a first responder, a bystander, and you're able to just get transported back into that time and really hold on to the memory of a person whose name and life should not be forgotten.
8: Yeah.
9: And that's what the 9/11 Run to Remember is all about.
8: Is it a marathon?
9: This is a 5K and 1 mile.
8: Okay.
9: Event. So it's extremely beginner friendly.
8: And so the idea is everyone can participate in this from 8 to 80. Or even younger and older.
9: We do. We have younger and we have older.
8: Okay.
9: So there really is a beautiful spectrum of faces and running types and walks of life that we get at these events. And it's beautiful that we have the opportunity to bring the community together and create this event that is a little different from other events. It's not the same, you know, hype energy that you'll see at some events. And a lot of our events are that way. But this one, really, we made it extremely intentional to be able to create an event where you can bring families together. And like you're saying, you know, like I was in the third grade when 9/11 happened.
8: Wow.
9: I remember it. I remember where I was. And it was such a pivotal thing to watch the adults in my community really respond to something that was, you know, so heavy and caused us to really sit back and really just marvel at how beautiful and fleeting a human life really is.
8: Oh yeah.
9: And to be able to take what we learned from that day and to be able to share it with the younger generations, I believe it's extremely important.
8: No, I completely agree with you. And, you know, I was in New York City with my 12-year-old last month. No. Yeah, July. And I'll tell you something. He wanted to go to the 9/11 Museum, and he wanted to go down there to Lower Manhattan. And the last time I was in New York doing the tourist thing, I was with my wife, and we didn't go. We didn't go. I mean, I don't even really know how much we talked about it, but it was disturbing. It was maybe too dark to go.
6: Heavy.
8: It really was. And so, but the 12-year-old, he didn't live through it. Okay, traumatic was the word I was looking for.
9: Absolutely.
8: For me. And I'll tell you where I was. I had just moved out of state, and for work. And school, moved out of state, and we didn't have TV yet because it was in a rural location, and we didn't have TV yet. And I got a phone call that said, put the radio on. And I listened to 9/11 on the radio. And then finally, the things I was hearing were so outrageous. I went to the neighbor's house next door, and I knocked on their door, and I said, "Hi, I'm your neighbor. Can I please come in and watch TV?" And they said, "Yeah, come on in, watch TV." So I sat on a couch with complete strangers watching this whole thing unfold. Wow. And so it was too dark to go years ago, but my 12-year-old wanted to see it. So we paid and we went in there and we saw the wrecked fire trucks and we saw the people's personal effects. And it's very, very well done. And you walk through that, you don't forget. And so what you're talking about is an event that's coming to Clovis on September 11th that you can take part in, where you can understand and feel and learn without going to New York City, and then give back as well. We're talking about the 9/11 Run to Remember. It's taking place on September 11th this year. Oh, no, sorry. My bad.
6: Scratch that.
8: Whoa. You guys need to.
6: You I was going to give you a minute.
10: I gave you all the show prep.
8: No, I'm looking at the show prep. It's just stuck in my head. 9/11.
6: Right.
8: No, this is on September 5th.
6: Correct.
9: Yes.
6: Saturday, September 5th.
8: September 5th on a Saturday.
9: the weekend before.
8: Okay.
9: It's kind of funny how the date worked out because, you know, we have to do it either on a Saturday or a Sunday to make it a running event. And if we're on the 5th, that means that the 11th is a Friday. Can't do a run on a Friday. And if you're on the 12th, that's not enough preparation. You know, you can't do it after the fact. So this is to make sure that you go out, you get your miles in, you finish with your friends, you grab a medal, you grab a t-shirt. That way you can have them on.
8: Is that the medal?
9: This is the medal. Yeah, I had to make sure we came blinged out with
6: beautifully
9: this
6: thing. Done.
10: So quick question, Raul.
9: Of course.
10: Who are you with? Who is the company that's putting this on? And like, where do the proceeds for this event go to?
9: Excellent question. So Anna and I are the co-directors of California Classic Events. We put on just about 26 events a year, running events a year, to bring the community out and get them motivated, get them running. And our job really in this race in particular is to provide an opportunity for benefits to go forward to the California 9/11 Memorial, which, like we said, is the largest monument and organization outside of NYC that serves the community through education and remembrance.
8: So it's a nonprofit organization.
9: Absolutely.
8: And continues to serve the community through education and
9: awareness. Their whole motto is honor, educate, and remember. Mm-hmm. And they sponsor a ton of programs to basically bring younger generations into the knowledge sphere of what happened that day. Because it really was, I think, hearing your story, Clint, of going to the neighbor's house and watching it on TV and coming together, I think it really was the last event that we really did that as a society.
8: Yeah. Mm. You
10: know? I had a pretty similar situation when it happened. I was riding my bike to school with the neighbor kids when it originally happened, and I had got up that morning, and I don't really remember much of getting ready for school, but there was a very key moment that even at 35 years old, 25 years later, I still remember. The neighbor girl that I was riding my bike to school with, her and her brother, she fell and hit her face on the street, and she'd scraped her chin. And so she was crying really bad. And we had went home to bring her back home to clean her up. And my mom answered the door crying.
8: Oh, wow. Yeah, you don't forget that.
10: And that's a moment that I will never forget because I never really see my mom cry often. And she answered the door completely broken. And what was weird was their parents were already next door at our house.
8: Oh, wow. Yeah.
10: So they were there with my mom and dad watching. And so they brought us in and sat us on the couch and obviously cleaned up her face.
8: Right.
10: She had fallen. But it was a very traumatic moment that I remember. And I was probably 8 or 9 years old when that happened.
8: Yeah. This thing had that effect. And I bet many of us have that story, a similar story. We're going to be back with Raul and Anna Rodriguez talking about the 9/11 Run to Remember. It's taking place on the 5th, and it's something that you don't even have to be a skilled runner to come out and actually take part in it and enjoy it, and you might learn something as well. We're going to be back, talk more about it on the other side of this. It's Clint in for the great Ray Appleton on News Talk 580, 105.9 KMJ.
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5: It is 1:21. News Talk 580-1059 at KMJ, and it is Clint in for Ray. We're joined right now by Raul and Ana Rodriguez, and they are with California Classic Events. And they are here to talk to us about the 9/11 Run to Remember event that's taking place in Clovis on September 5th. It's going to be ahead of 9/11. Because 9/11, it lands on, I think, on a Friday, right? Isn't that on a Friday? Yeah, it's on a Friday. People are working, kids are in school, but they've got this one scheduled so that the kids will be out of school. And you don't have to be a marathon runner. We were talking with Raul during the commercial break, and you were saying that this run is a good place to go out and have a conversation, chat while you're running.
6: Absolutely. I think 5K especially is such a wonderful distance that so many people, when they start running,
5: it's 3.5 roughly miles.
6: 3.1.
5: Just over 3 miles. It's not too bad.
6: That's right. Yeah, it's a wonderful introductory kind of distance. And then we also have our 1 mile course option too. You know, that one's a nice walk and talk. We encourage walkers, we encourage runners. Our motto really is just to get people outside and active and to bring the community together. And that's really what we're trying to do with the 9/11 Run to Remember. Yeah. And each of our events with California Classic Events really just tries to put together events that can get the community inspired, get people together, and put money in the right people's hands. You know, we're looking for the right kinds of nonprofits to be able to extend what they do through what we do.
5: Sure. And the nonprofit, the proceeds will go to benefit the California 9/11 Memorial. And that's located in Clovis.
7: Correct.
6: Yes.
5: And it's the second biggest in the country, of course, the first biggest being at Ground Zero. And then the second biggest is in Clovis. And we've got Todd Beamer Park. Of course, Todd Beamer, the hero of Flight 93 on that horrible day. And you know, it's very touching that this is a community that was really touched by those that awful day. And so it kind of brings up my next question for you. Do you need people from the community to come out? And when I say the community, this is a 50,000 watt radio station, and people can hear us from the Grapevine on up to Points North. And on a good day, I was telling the hockey guys from the Falcons, on a good day, even across the ocean. So you've got a large pool of people, and obviously the KMJ audience is Johnny on the spot when the call goes out for help. You need volunteers, not just runners, but volunteers too. Explain that.
6: Absolutely. Volunteers make our world go round. We couldn't do it without the people that come out and spend their Saturday morning with us. You know, the race starts at 7 a.m. I don't think we mentioned that yet. It's a 7 a.m. start race. So,
5: well, it may be warm on September 5th, so right. 7 a.m. makes sense to me.
6: Yeah, but we're so grateful and indebted to our volunteers that come out and show their support. They show up at 6 a.m., they show up at 6:30, and they're there helping us move things. They're there giving you water at the end of the course.
5: Yeah.
6: They're giving you a medal at the end of the course, you know, and it's beautiful to see these people who have come out, they've put time and made the decision to volunteer, and they help our event become so much more of what it can really be, which is a community-focused, community-centered event. You know, I find it so beautiful every time I see people bring their whole family and they're stationed at our finish line and they're handing someone a medal, you know, yeah. They're telling somebody good job, and I can see them over the course sure. of the race. You know, 1,000 people will go through that shoot, and each person, in the beginning, you kind of get a little bit of stage fright, and it's kind of interesting. But once you're at person 900, person 1,000,
5: yeah.
6: you're in such a good mood, and you
5: yeah.
6: feel so good. And it's just such a wonderful opportunity to really get that little social boost, that little morale boost. And I think our volunteers, man, I can't speak enough
7: right.
6: about it.
7: And once you get the technique with your volunteer team, I love seeing that. And
6: yeah.
7: reminder, too, you get a T-shirt, a volunteer shirt.
5: Okay, so volunteers get a shirt. Take us through the entrance fee for runners and what they get. And then we'll ask you for all your contact information so we can get in touch.
7: Right.
6: Yeah, it's nice because we haven't even dropped the link yet. The link is 911runtoremember.com. And that's going to be where you see all your registration options. You can register for the 5K. You can register for the 1 mile. Shoot, if you're not in the Clovis area or if you're not able to make it on race day, we offer a virtual option as well for anybody that we ship you a shirt. We ship you a medal. You know, you send us your time. You tell us how you did.
5: Really?
6: You run 3.1. Yeah.
5: And people will do that.
6: Absolutely.
5: Right. Really?
7: All of our races. We have over 25 races throughout the year, and we have a virtual option.
5: Well, that's really cool.
7: Yeah, especially a whole virtual
5: if
7: community.
5: You're one of those people, I just want to be left alone. Yes, I'm doing the Run to Remember, but I'm not doing it with all those. I'm doing it right. alone. And I got a T-shirt and a medal in the mail. Leave me alone. I actually kind of, I may do that.
6: You know,
5: I may do that.
8: I like that option.
6: It's a fun option.
8: All those that don't run often suffer alone. You know?
5: All the exactly. introverts, all the introverts are going, oh, what's that link again? What's the website again?
7: Right.
5: No, I've never even heard of that before, but I think that's cool. How many people are you expecting? How many can you accommodate?
6: So each of our races kind of gravitate around 1,000. And
5: okay.
6: this race, we did only buy 850 medals at this point. So
5: okay.
6: if you're looking for a medal, sign up right now because we only have...
5: Medals are awesome, by the way.
6: They're fantastic.
7: And remind you, this medal is special because it's the 25th anniversary.
5: Yes.
7: So this medal states that.
6: Absolutely. Yeah,
5: absolutely. But you got to finish to get the medal.
6: Got to finish.
5: There you go.
7: Well, the virtual... We don't need to know.
5: The virtual.
6: Yeah, you know what? That's between you and your higher power. You go ahead and run however much you want. But if you sign up early, that guarantees you the shirt. That guarantees you the medal. We still have a couple of days before we're going to sell out. But we are definitely expecting a sellout for this one.
5: And okay.
8: You're expecting people from all over, not just Fresno or Clovis. You're extending the invite to everybody in the area.
7: Right.
8: That can
7: that's
8: hear this.
7: The idea.
6: Okay. Absolutely.
5: It's the kind of thing that kids can come to that you encourage the kids, right?
6: Please.
7: Definitely.
6: Yeah. It is definitely an event that we put a little extra focus on bringing the younger generation
5: sure.
6: out because it is such a beautiful monument. And just being able to walk through that, you feel how visceral it is. You feel how real that day was. And that's something I think our American history needs, you know, is a lot more awareness.
5: Absolutely. Awareness. And this is a chance to get some hands-on awareness and actually get out and be with other people. Here's the thing. On 9/11 and for the period of time after this happened, there were no Republicans. There were no Democrats. There were no, I mean, everybody in the country was focused on remembering, memorializing, grieving, dealing with that trauma. The immediate investigation. I mean, imagine the whole, you've been through COVID. You've seen things kind of stop.
6: Yeah.
5: I remember they grounded every airplane. They stopped every train, and they even stopped Greyhound buses.
9: Oh, yeah. Oh, wow.
5: Nobody was moving anywhere in this country. The whole country shut down, and everyone went home to watch TV and listen to the radio. So we got about a minute left. Give the contact information one more time if people are interested in getting involved in the California 9/11 Run to Remember, taking place in Clovis on September 5th.
6: Absolutely. 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
5: Well, it's really been a pleasure, Raul and Anna, thank you for being here this morning, this afternoon, and good luck with your event. I don't know if you're going to see me, but maybe you'll get a virtual request.
6: Oh, yeah.
5: And maybe I'll just go scooting around the neighborhood for a good cause. So thanks a lot for being with us.
6: Thank you. And send us a selfie if you do that, please.
5: Oh, gosh.
7: Thank you for having us.
5: They're calling me out. All right, guys. Thank you so much. It's 1:30. Time to take a check of the news with Liz Kern.
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10: Today, tens of thousands of people marching at the National Mall in Washington, D.C. at a Defend the Vote event. Event organized by the Reverend Al Sharpton's National Action Network in response to the Trump administration looking to restrict mail-in voting efforts this week. New York Rep. Alexandria Ocasio-Cortez, one of the lawmakers addressing the crowd, saying that voters will have a say about the Trump administration this November.
11: But there is a tide rising in this country, brothers and sisters. They can put obstacles in our path. But they cannot turn us back around.
10: The protest is on the 63rd anniversary of Dr. Martin Luther King Jr.'s original march on Washington, where he delivered his infamous I Have a Dream speech. The Real Housewives of Beverly Hills is getting two new cast members.
12: Leah Remini is joining the ladies of the Real Housewives of Beverly Hills. The Bravo series is headed back for a 16th season and will also feature another newcomer, Tracy Tudor. The real estate agent and former million-dollar listing Los Angeles star announced on Instagram she's also joining the cast. Remini and Tudor will co-star with returning full-time cast members. The Real Housewives of Beverly Hills is the most-watched edition of the franchise, which turned 20 this year. Remini became a household name during the 9-season run of King of Queens on CBS. And in 2015, she took on Scientology in her memoir, Troublemaker, Surviving Hollywood and Scientology. Michelle Polino, Fox News.
10: On Wall Street, the Dow closed down 9 points. 132 at KMJ. Valley weather right now, still hanging around 85 degrees. Cloudy here at Radio City. Our high possibly 90 degrees. Overnight down to 70. Sunshine in the weekend. Saturday, a high of 95. 94 on Sunday. And then daytime highs in the mid-80s by Tuesday. Overnight lows in the upper 50s. So a cool down next week. 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
5: 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The voice you hear is me, Clint Olivier, in for the great Ray Appleton. I've got Philip Teresi in here, and look, I know we talked a little bit about this before. I love to do conspiracy theories, and I have to say that I don't believe this stuff all the time. First of all, Philip, is it too early to talk about Dolly?
23: Yes.
24: It is not too early to speak of the woman with love.
5: Well, I'm going to speak of her with love that she made a satanic hand of gesture. Are you ready to watch it?
24: Okay, so we're just going off into fantasy land here.
5: I don't think it's fantasy. No. You believe the evidence of your own eyes.
24: Hit me. Liberate tutum ex infernus. Let's go.
5: What? Oh, I don't even want to know what you just said. Okay, ready? Here we go. She's talking about something.
25: A key part of your life. So, hey, when you have your firstborn, can I have it?
5: Look at that.
25: Because that is going to be one special baby.
5: Wait, no. Look,
25: when you have your firstborn, can I have it?
5: Can I have your firstborn? And she makes the devil horns on
24: her. That's not what that sign is. That's ASL for I love you.
5: I don't think so.
24: Yes, it is. That's ASL for I love you.
23: Yeah, I said this a while ago too, Philip.
24: Yeah, that's what that gesture is.
5: So she's not Illuminati?
24: If you do it like this, it's from Spider-Man. If you do it with your hand
5: okay
24: up.
5: There now look though the whoever made this YouTube video, and I'm assuming it's real and true, whoever made this YouTube video says that's a sign of the devil.
24: Look, it's not the sign of the devil.
23: I'll talk about multiple JFK shooters every day, but Dolly Parton being satanic's not in my wheelhouse.
24: if you want a conspiracy theory about Dolly's hands, you actually want to move up about 3 inches.
5: Yeah.
24: If you look at almost everything, every video, interview, performance from Dolly Parton over the past decade,
5: yes,
24: you never see her forearms.
5: Ooh, see, I knew you'd get your tinfoil hat out.
24: And you know why you never see your forearms?
5: Lay it on me.
24: She's covering up tattoos.
5: Is that true?
24: No idea. I literally
5: Dolly
24: have no
5: doesn't
24: idea
5: strike me as somebody who's into tattoos.
24: I don't know, man. She's got a sense of humor.
5: It's true.
24: She's got a sense of humor. Can't you see Dolly getting some kind of pretty ivy or roses or something? Because maybe she wasn't happy with just the appearance of age.
5: Full sleeve.
24: Why not?
23: The full Yakuza sleeve.
24: Carl wasn't there to tell her no.
5: Aw. Is Carl the husband? I don't know. Come on, man.
23: He's saying that she worships Satan, but he doesn't even know
5: who
23: her husband
5: is. I didn't say she worships Satan. I said she was in the Illuminati. Is that what the Illuminati does?
24: You know how I know Dolly's not in the Illuminati? Hmm. Because nobody in the Illuminati would get the funding for Imagination Library cut out from underneath them by a Congress that I think might actually be in league with the devil half the time.
5: With a Congress? Well, yes. They agree on that.
24: They cut the funding for Imagination Library.
5: Who, the Congress did?
24: Yeah, Congress did. United States.

0: children and tax people who don't like books to turn around, launder the money through Washington, give it to a nonprofit, because, and then give out free books.
1: Because if you are such an illiterate ignoramus that you weren't able to find a partner to procreate with, you're going to need somebody to take care of you in the future, and you're never going to find a nurse who can't read.
0: I mean, I understand your case. I think you make a great case, but I think that if Dolly wanted to give books away, then she should. I mean, and I know she did put her own money where her mouth is.
1: You know that's why she's not a billionaire.
0: Because she gave it all away.
1: Well, yeah.
0: Praise God and praise her. That's fantastic.
1: No, Dolly Parton, of everybody who has shuffled off the mortal coil in this wretched new century.
0: Yes.
1: Head of the line. No process, no Vatican, no canonization from the cardinals. Straight to sainthood.
0: Straight to sainthood. Well, then I don't appreciate whoever made this horrible video that Dolly is.
1: That a random person on the internet could find something terrible to say about the one human being on earth that all of us agree was awesome.
0: You ever read Dollywood reviews?
1: No. I'm not going to Tennessee to ride a roller coaster. I adore Dolly, but you know, she even said, this was in an interview, I think it was Vanity Fair about 4 or 5 years ago. She even said she doesn't want to be known as the queen of country music. Mm-hmm. She wants to be remembered as the book lady.
0: Yeah. Well, no, and look,
2: we also have calls coming in that saying that your poll is reversed. It's 20-80, not 80-20.
1: Oh,
0: yeah. So one guy calls.
2: No, she was very angry.
0: She was?
1: And you misgendered her.
0: So one lady calls.
2: You're swinging out, man.
0: No, I'm not. I've got to stick true to my values, which is my value is the government should not get involved in things. Picking winners and losers.
1: It's not about picking winners and losers. It's about providing opportunity to children.
0: Isn't that the function of the parents?
1: Is it?
0: Yes.
1: If we're taking tax dollars out of their pockets for other projects, and that reduces their ability to provide that amenity to their child.
0: Now, that is a true statement.
1: Is it not then a reasonable compromise that amenity be provided?
0: The government doesn't exist to provide amenities. The government exists to protect us from invasion.
1: Which, if you're going to have a competent and capable system of defense, both in terms of domestic policing and international military, you're going to need literate people.
0: That is true. That is true, and we live in a community where there are school districts that graduate illiterate people.
1: Exactly.
0: And that's the biggest heartbreak in my life in this community.
1: And Dolly Parton is correcting that curve.
2: And she would also let them go on field trips.
1: Yes, thank you! Do you know what she did when she went home, one of her first projects with school kids in Pigeon Forge?
0: She
1: goes into the 7th and 8th graders. And he's literally asking the producer to help with Oppo research right now.
0: No.
1: She goes into Pigeon Forge. She goes into the middle school. She tells all these kids, 7th graders, 8th graders, you're going to pick a friend. Here's my promise. If both of you graduate high school, both of you are going to get $500. But if either one of you doesn't graduate, neither of you get a penny. The graduation rate in her community.
0: Yeah.
1: Went from just a hair over 60% to 95%. Dolly Parton invested in education. If there is anything that our government can learn from a cute little blonde that sang twangy country music, it's that investment in education is essential.
0: Now, I think that you have philanthropy and government force confused.
1: There's nothing about force here.
0: There's all about force. You take money from people and you run it through the machine in Washington, and she's famous and she's got enough votes to get a handout.
1: Hey guys, real quick poll. Would you rather have government subsidies that give tax breaks to Elon Musk or buy books for children?
0: I'm not shilling for billionaires. I'm just saying that my values tell me that the proper use of the government is not to pick favored groups or causes.
1: No, it's to establish an educated and capable workforce and force.
0: But they don't do that well.
1: Which is why they need Dolly's help.
0: I love this song. All right. Philip is here. Kind of wish he wasn't. But he's going to be back on the other side of this break. It's Clint in for Ray on News Talk 580 105.

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13: Keys.

0: Now that is very far from Islands in the Stream. That's not Dolly Parton, very clearly. That's Jim Morrison. That's The Doors. And that's
1: he also doesn't make weird hand signals.
0: Like, that last 15 minutes of radio, I want to forget it, because I think I probably came across as being a terrible person.
2: Not at all.
0: But I'm not a terrible person. But what I was going to say was, I was going to say something about Dolly, that I like Dolly. I'm the one that picked the song, the Islands in the Stream song, and you guys couldn't hear me, but I sang. It was great. I love Kenny Rogers. I love Dolly. I'm from the 80s.
2: Did you hear her cover of Shine?
0: Yeah, I have. I heard it in maybe yesterday or the day before. No, I'm not disputing that she's very talented.
2: Good. You
0: know, no. Philip Tressie.
2: You don't want to bring that heat.
0: No, clearly I touched a nerve with you. You jumped all over me.
2: No, I responded to a question.
0: No, you did.
2: No.
0: No, first you said, Clint, she's not a Satan worshiper.
2: She's not. I stand by that.
0: I seen it online.
1: You touched a nerve in Santa Clara, because that's where our caller came from.
0: Oh, sorry out there. No, so, come on.
2: Is this going to be the new thing? Instead of homelessness versus criminal vagrants, now it's going to be Dolly's a Satan worshiper?
0: Oh, gosh. If that might end up on some blog somewhere. No, look it. I just report what I see. I saw it online, assumed it was true, because everything online is true.
2: If it's on the internet, it
0: must
2: be. If it's on
0: the internet, it's true. Here's something on the internet. By the way, Philip Tressie is the rich, gravelly voice you hear. He also snorts. He's getting ready for his program, which I know you love. You should listen to it. Starts just after the news at 2. That is the afternoon drive. We're going to send you out of the Ray Appleton show with this head scratcher. It's just one page. It says, this is from the GV Wire. It says, Fresno mom arrested for DUI after dropping child off for school in the evening.
2: Oh, no.
0: That she must have been really drunk.
2: Boy, if that is not the sign from God that it's time to enter a program of recovery.
0: If that's not your rock bottom, I don't know what is.
2: But the kids are okay.
0: Oh, yeah. It's she got popped for it, though. It says a woman was arrested Thursday evening after allegedly driving under the influence with her child before dropping him off and telling him it's time to go to school. Officers were dispatched about 5:30 Burns and Chestnut Avenues in Fresno for a welfare check involving a juvenile who'd been dropped off at school by his mother. There's no school at that hour. Come on, lady. Police say the child's mother had picked him up, driven him around the block, then dropped him off at a bus pickup drop-off, telling him it's time to go to school. Poor kid, right? Poor kid. It says the child went to a nearby school and told the staff what had happened. An officer contacted the mother, conducted a DUI investigation. Police say her was determined to have been driving under the influence of alcohol. Well, they got her for suspicion of DUI, but also child endangerment.
2: Yeah.
0: And this is, whatever. We like to smile and we like to have fun. We like to make jokes. This story is not funny.
2: No, that was a terrible choice. I'm sorry, dude.
0: I'm here to report the news. So now I've got two terrible choices. Dolly is a Satan worshiper, and mom drops off kid in the evening at school. No, that's a bad story.
2: You're a school board administrator.
0: Yes.
2: You're a trustee in Clovis.
0: Yes.
2: If somebody on one of your campuses had to have called in this report, this was not a Clovis Unified story at all.
0: No.
2: But if somebody on one of your campuses had called this in, I mean, how quick do you go to, okay, we're dispatching mental health for that kid.
0: Yeah.
2: And we're dispatching extra support for the teacher because this is going to be a headache.
0: They're going to get, this child and this family's going to get a visit from CPS.
2: Oh, yeah.
0: They're hopefully, now this is why the system exists. They have programs in place and people in place to address a situation like this and hopefully rectify it. This is a family in pain.
2: Yes, it is. Is it also a call for the community to load 12-step big books into pillowcases and just...
0: Yeah, I mean, it's a head-scratcher. What do you got coming up for us? I know you've got good stuff. We've been texting all morning about it.
2: Yeah, we've got a problematic Halloween costume coming from Target. that I think is in reality just evidence of a void of cultural competence from the designer, but Target nevertheless is getting jammed up over the minstrel show Halloween costume.
0: But it's not. Some people said it was, but yeah, it's not. What do you think of it? Have you guys seen it? Have you seen it? It was in the news. It's currently in the news.
2: Yeah, I'm going to post the picture when I get to it. My opinion is that an American looking at that understands exactly what the objection is, and somebody who doesn't know anything about American history looks at it and sees a black child in a black and orange clown costume.
0: So the model in the Target website photograph of the costume, the model is a black child.
2: Yeah.
0: Okay.
2: Yeah, but the costume's not exactly... again, I'm going to say it's an issue of cultural competence for the designer. I don't think Target would have approved this had they seen it. I don't think that there was a human at Target that went, oh, yeah, let's put that on the shelves. Right. That'll be fine. We're going to talk about the anniversary that lands today. 6 months in Iran.
0: It's been 6 months?
2: 6 months in Iran.
0: No, but we won. He said we won. I think we've won that war 30 times.
2: Well, according to the press releases we have.
0: Ooh, that's going to be a good topic.
2: And Congressman Tom McClintock joins me at 3:30. We're going to talk water wars.
0: There you go. There you go. Philip Teresi coming up on the afternoon drive. I am done for the day. I am done for the week. Ray, I know you're listening. We need you back in here. Get better and get your butt back in this seat. But if you don't, if you need another week to recuperate, I don't know. Maybe I'll get a call. I had a great week. Thank you to producer Joshua Weekly. Thanks to Philip Teresi. Thank you to Blake Taylor, and especially thank you to you. Appreciate you having me in. I love you. And maybe we'll talk to you next week. Turn it over to Philip.

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4: Cloudy, 86 at Radio City. It's 2 o'clock. I'm Liz Kern, live in the KMJ newsroom. President Trump loses another bid to wipe away his...
5: attorneys for the president called the prosecution a political witch hunt and said the Supreme Court's ruling establishing presidential immunity should overturn and dismiss the state conviction. In Washington, Jared Halpern, Fox News.
4: Today, a military judge has thrown out a key confession from the accused mastermind of the 9/11 attacks. Judge Lieutenant Colonel Michael Sharma ruled that Khalid Sheikh Mohammed's confession in 2007 was not given voluntarily and cannot be used as evidence. The decision is a major setback for prosecutors and could further delay the long-running 9/11 case. Fresno police stopping a high-speed chase. Here's ABC 30's Corey James.
6: The driver has been arrested for allegedly driving under the influence and leading deputies on a high-speed chase through Fresno. It started just before midnight at Blackstone and Ashland. Sheriff's deputies tried to pull over the driver, but that person took off, sparking the pursuit that went through city streets. It ended at Peach and Lamona in East Central Fresno when deputies used a pit maneuver to try to stop the car.
4: The head of the California Department of Food and Agriculture travels to Australia on a trade and climate policy mission. We get more details from KMJ's Ag Director Don York.
7: CDFA Secretary Karen Ross made a stop in Queensland, Australia's largest agricultural state. This is part of her visit to advance ag tech adoption and climate resilience. During her meeting with the Queensland Department of Primary Industries, Ross writes on the CDFA webpage, she discussed shared opportunities around ag tech, joint research, and building existing partnerships. There's also the opportunity to advance long-term agricultural production by supporting commercially focused innovation, something California could explore as well, according to Ross. Don York, KMJ News.
4: On Wall Street, the Dow lost 9 points. The S&P 500 dropped 19. NASDAQ was negative 138. ABC 30's Christine Gregory has our forecast.
8: Hopefully you're enjoying the less hot conditions as temperatures remain in the upper 80s and low 90s today with a mix of clouds and some sun, especially later today. We should see drier conditions after seeing a few spotty showers earlier this morning. The weekend will promise more sunshine for all. Also note the higher elevations could still see shower activity later tonight before drying out for the weekend. And we'll still stay in the mid-90s before a taste of the 80s arrive Tuesday next week. For KMJ, ABC 30's meteorologist Christine Gregory.
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9: Here in the Fresno and Clovis areas, roads are looking really good right now. No accidents or road hazards to slow you down. Just south of Goshen, we have a traffic alert. Southbound 99 at the Caldwell Avenue exit. Caltrans has a lane closure in that area. I'm Michael Reed, KMJ Traffic.
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1: 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Congratulations to Ovidio's on another sweet deal sellout. Got another great sweet deal coming up next Friday morning at 9 a.m. at kmjnow.com. And still up for grabs, admission for four to the Scottish Gathering and Games coming up at Kearney Park. 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A lot to get to this afternoon. Congressman Tom McClintock will join me at 3:30. We're going to talk about water wars. He had an event yesterday. And we'll talk about the direction that he hopes to see the Golden State begin to move in once again. A little bit of, I don't know if it's breaking news, but it's definitely recent news. Milo Yiannopoulos. You guys know Milo. He is in ICE custody. Yiannopoulos is a UK citizen. He was apprehended in the New Orleans area and is being held in a Louisiana ICE holding facility. DHS says that Yiannopoulos did come to the United States lawfully in 2019, but chose to overstay his welcome in violation of our nation's laws. Department of Homeland Security says Yiannopoulos was given a final order of removal by a judge on July 22nd, but he did not appear for his immigration hearing. Mr. Yiannopoulos will remain in ICE custody pending removal. He was in New Orleans ahead of a concert where the, whatever we're going to call him, Kanye West was scheduled to perform tonight. Yiannopoulos has done work for political and corporate partnerships with Kanye West. Department of Homeland Security says being in detention is a choice. We encourage all illegal aliens to take control of their departure with the CBP Home app. The United States is offering illegal aliens $3,000 and a free flight to self-deport. Yiannopoulos, who has been an avid supporter of ICE's immigration enforcement efforts in the past, said, on social media in June of 25, quote, California needs ICE checkpoints at supermarket entrances, gas stations, strip malls, intersections, and government buildings with on-the-spot deportation for anyone who can't prove they're in the United States legally. In September of 25, Yiannopoulos wrote, total legal immunity for ICE agents when they're on duty, and in June of 2025. Quote, there is one thing we must insist on this administration delivering. It matters a lot more than debts measured in imaginary money. We have to deport millions and millions of people. Without that, nothing else matters. Congratulations, Milo. You advocated for the policy that resulted in one of the all-time great mugshots. Great Scott. Who knew that Milo Yiannopoulos and Perez Hilton could substitute as one another's evil twin? That is a rough mugshot. As we approach the 25th anniversary of the attack on America, a judge has axed Khalid Sheikh Mohammed's confession. This is a blow to the feds in their prosecution of the self-proclaimed mastermind of the attack on America. Mohammed made statements to investigators in 2007 that the trial judge, Lieutenant Colonel Michael Sharma, came to conclude were not voluntarily given. The United States military did not make the decision public, citing a security review, but sources familiar with its contents say that the judge has axed Mohammed's confessions from the case. This is days after the judge set Khalid Sheikh Mohammed's trial for June of 2028. The head military prosecutor overseeing the case, Rear Admiral Aaron C. Ruff, told the New York Times today that he would review the ruling and make a decision on whether to appeal in the near future. An appeal could threaten to yet again delay the case, which, as I just said, isn't even scheduled to appear until 2028. Families fear that Muhammad could literally die of old age before he's held to account in a court of law. We'll continue to monitor for updates on this. The New York Post being one of the first to report that Judge Lieutenant Colonel Michael Sharma has ruled that Khalid Sheikh Mohammed's statements in 2007 are not admissible in the trial coming up in fully 2 years. Today's the day. It is the 28th of August. And that puts us at 6 months in the war against Iran. So February 28th, the United States and Israel launched strikes that took out a lot of Iran's leadership and damaged key military sites. President Trump, speaking to Americans on February 28th, said that the war was meant to defend the American people by eliminating imminent threats from the Iranian regime, which President Trump has said all along included the Iranian pursuit of a nuclear weapon. Now, months earlier, June of 2025, the United States conducted strikes on Iran's underground nuclear facilities during what was called Operation Midnight Hammer. The administration claimed at the time that Iran's nuclear program had been, quote, obliterated, but would later acknowledge that enriched uranium to build a bomb still remained in Iran. U.S. Central Command has said that they're continuing to investigate a bombing from the earliest days of the campaign when an all-girls school in southern Iran was struck, killing 120 children and another 40 civilians. Iran retaliated by attacking American bases in Bahrain, Kuwait, Jordan, and Iraq on a scale not seen since Vietnam. It was able to strike vulnerable U.S. interests near the Persian Gulf using missiles and low-cost one-way attack drones. For months, both sides traded blows. In all, Central Command, which oversees American forces in the Middle East, said that it has hit more than 13,000 Iranian targets, which include military headquarters, naval ships, air defense systems, and drone launch sites. But the most consequential development came when Iran shut down commercial traffic through the Strait of Hormuz, turning the waterway into a household name overnight and blocking 20% of the world's oil supply. 18 U.S. service members have died. More than 750 have been wounded. Oil prices are up about 25%. The average gallon of gas nationwide hovers around $4 a gallon, which is about a dollar more than before February 28th. A Brown University energy cost tracker is estimating that the average American has already spent nearly $700 more in fuel prices since February 28th. President Trump has been steadfast in his commitment to preventing Iran from developing a nuclear weapon or the means to deploy it. And he's insisted that when the conflict does end, oil prices will, quote, drop like a rock. But there is a cash price to this conflict as well. Defense Secretary Pete Hegseth told lawmakers over the summer that the latest estimate for the cost of the war was over $37 billion. At the same time, he asked Congress for an additional $67 billion just this year, attributing most of that demand to the war in Iran. Polling does not show tremendous popularity for the war. I don't think there's any rational person who's going to argue that they're in favor of Iran getting a nuclear weapon, and yet that abstract possibility seems to weigh in less than the cost of living. Gas prices have translated into higher everything prices, and a Reuters Ipsos poll conducted late this month found that only 31% of Americans continue to approve of the war against Iran. That's down from 37% in March. The share of Republicans supporting the war down to 69% from 77% in March. But wide majorities of everybody across the political spectrum disapprove of what's happening in Iran. The Reuters Ipsos poll also found that only 25% of Americans actively approved of how the president's handling the situation. And that, by the way, includes a 28% disapproval rate from Republicans. And even from congressional Republicans, who, for the most part, publicly support the president's war, there's growing anxiety that this will hurt in the midterm elections. When asked about it, House Speaker Johnson told reporters late last month that the United States has, quote, got to wrap it up and end the war before the midterms would be, quote, helpful. The president continues to insist that we are close to a conclusion. On seven occasions, he's made threats of major military escalation, but he has so far fallen back on talks that as yet have to bear any significant fruit. So how does this end? President Trump has said as recently as this week that he is not in any rush. The United States has not waged large-scale military attacks on Iran in nearly a month now. The strategy has shifted back to economic pressure. Trump telling Axios earlier this month, quote, we're low-keying it. In addition to a blockade of Iranian ports, the administration has also threatened to severely sanction any country that does business with Iran. President Trump's likened it to an economic D-Day, but as yet the rollout is still underway. Treasury Secretary Scott Bessent has promised a so-called cure period for entities still doing business with Iran, while declining to set any firm line in the sand or to call out the country's biggest trading partner, China. But Treasury Secretary Bessent insists this round of sanctions is the beginning of the endgame with Iran. The White House has repeatedly said the president's first choice is always diplomacy, and there have been multiple rounds of technical discussions and head-to-head discussions, including the conversation in Islamabad in April, the first high-level meeting between American and Iranian delegations since the Shah fell. We continue to meet with the mediators, negotiators from the United States and Iran, swapping occasional messages, and progress remains stagnant. Hope that the two sides will arrive at a deal, much less a lasting nuclear agreement, have reached an apparent low point if you look at polling. The midterms are coming. The economic sanctions are rolling out. But today is the six-month anniversary of a fight that we were told was only going to take 4 weeks. 490-5858 is the number if you got a comment right now. Michael Reed's got traffic.
2: Well, just south of Goshen, we have a traffic alert. Southbound 99 at the Caldwell Avenue exit. Caltrans still has a lane closure in that area. Here in Fresno and Clovis, roads are still looking really good. All major roadways right now are open and clear. I'm Michael Reed, KMJ.
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10: The courtroom gamesmanship continues. A federal judge has temporarily blocked the president's attempt to restrict mail-in voting. Familiar name in the question of the president's interest in the voting system. U.S. District Court Judge Indra Talwani issuing a temporary order preventing the United States Postal Service from increasing its oversight of mail-in voting. This is on the heels of the executive order from President Trump that would have effectively employed the Postal Service as the primary enforcer of mail-in voter eligibility. Talwani has blocked the rule for at least 14 days. Now, this is the same judge that had blocked President Trump's executive order and then reversed that on Wednesday after the Supreme Court ruled Monday that she had initially acted too quickly. With the judge's latest order, it's likely that the battle over Postal Service rules will make its way back to the Supreme Court. There are dozens of Democratic state attorneys general suing the administration over the directive, starting back in April, arguing that it is unconstitutional since states, not the federal government, have primary authority for administering elections. So that Supreme Court decision Monday, 6-3 on the party line split, states that states lacked standing to challenge the president's order at that stage, since nothing had formally impacted how they would administer elections. But the high court did not actually weigh in on the legality of the order in and of itself. Judge Talwani's order yesterday comes after state attorneys general brought a new challenge after the Postal Service published a finalized rule governing steps that states must take to print ballots to be carried and tracked by mail carriers. Talwani, in her order, wrote, plaintiff states face irreparable harm where they are required to comply with a likely unconstitutional regulation for which compliance is practically impossible, as the 2026 midterm elections are now little more than 2 months away. So the rules finalized by the Postal Service last week would add verification requirements to every mail-in ballot, which is short of President Trump's expectations, but does provide additional scrutiny. Under the proposed change, states would be required to collect and report basic voter information, name and address, and to add a unique barcode on every mail-in ballot that's distributed. Currently, there is not a standardized requirement for states to track this information, instead letting each state independently administer how they run their mail-in voting systems, like the Constitution says. State election authorities would be required to input the information, again, first name, last name, home address, and unique barcode, into a federal ballot mail portal before the ballots accepted into the mail stream. And the Postal Service said that it would not deliver ballots to any state not in compliance with these changes. Now, Thursday night, New York Attorney General Letitia James said, quote, "This rule is a clear attempt by the federal government to interfere in elections it has no power to control. Today, a federal court halted it before the administration could wreak havoc on our elections. The Postal Service does not have the authority to decide who can or cannot vote by mail. My office will keep fighting to ensure this rule cannot disrupt our midterm elections." So the president issued an executive order in March seeking to restrict mail-in voting, directing Department of Homeland Security to build a federal citizenship list to be provided to the states. He also ordered the DOJ to target state officials who give ballots to non-citizens, and the Postal Service to direct states to abide by certain mail-in ballot design and tracking requirements. Now, here in California, we do have unique identifiers on our ballots. That's how the ballot tracks system functions. If you haven't signed up for it, by the way, I really do recommend it. Not only will you get a text message or an email, I think you can actually even opt for an automated call. But you get a notification at the point at which your ballot is mailed to you. You will also get a notification when the Postal Service acknowledges receipt and when the County Registrar of Voters again receives your ballot. And I think they also send one off when the ballot's actually counted. They definitely acknowledge receipt, though. I think the Ballot Tracks program's a great idea. It's one more way for folks like me who like to vote by mail to have some assurance that my ballot's getting where I intended it to and is going to be counted appropriately. I would not be surprised to see emphasis coming from county clerks and county registrars all over California, and likely every state that still embraces mail-in voting, directing people to make use of both ballot drop boxes rather than mailboxes, but also the early drop-off dates, because here in California, anyways, we open up voting centers sometimes a couple of weeks ahead of the election, and that gives a lot of time for somebody with a complete ballot to swing by, drop it off, see it get accepted in person, and effectively accomplish what you would have gotten from Ballot Tracks automatically, certainty that the correct people are in possession of your ballot. Now, I'm not in favor of the so-called Save America Act. There's been amendments made to it that have nothing whatsoever to do with voting, and that, frankly, have nothing whatsoever to do with any actual real authority possessed by the federal government. I have no objection to voter ID. And something like 85% of all voters, that's all voters, that's not Republicans, that's not Democrats, that's all voters, 85% approve of voter ID. Now, the mail-in system obviously is a wrinkle in the voter ID requirement. There's a couple of ways that that can be dealt with. One is to collect that identification at the time that a person opts into mail-in voting. The other is to provide a PIN code separate from the ballot that is required in order for the ballot to be processed. But I still think that there's a certain lack of will being evidenced here by the way that the legislature is not involving themselves. Because from a constitutional perspective, it is the purview of the states, with some limited oversight from the legislature, that dictates how we conduct our elections. The legislature absolutely could make Election Day a national holiday. And by so doing, would free up millions to show up and vote in person, to take the time that's necessary to do it, to bring their kids along to see the process in action. We'll continue to monitor what comes out of Judge Talwani's courtroom, as well as, I am certain, the inevitable appeal to the Supreme Court by the administration. When we get back, we've got Governor Newsom signing a bill in California that might actually be a good thing. We'll get to that after we get to news with Liz Kern.
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11: A former Merced family is starting over after the Hawk Fire destroyed their home in Reno, the place where they raised their children. Here's ABC 30's Anna Torea.
12: As Javine Curtis and her family evacuated in their trailer from the Hawk Fire, it would be the last time they would see their home standing.
13: It just happened so fast. We were ready to go. All of a sudden, it was just right down the hill.
12: They evacuated, hoping their home of 12 years would still be there. But they got the news that every family fears. Their house was gone.
13: It was devastating.
12: All that's left are the house filled with memories and major milestones.
13: All of our kids have grown up there. Everything has happened in that home.
12: Is debris, rubble, and a chimney that stands. As they try to figure out what to do next, they're finding support in their community. Javine and her family are taking each day one step at a time. They plan to rebuild what was lost together as a family.
11: If you can help, you can click the link on our socials at KMJ Now. There is a move to rename Nashville International Airport after Dolly Parton. The petition is on change.org, now having over 150,000 signatures. Tennessee Senator Marsha Blackburn telling Fox's The Story with Martha McCallum. She wants to work with Parton's family to honor her.
14: I had a colleague say, let's do a congressional medal for her. There are so many wonderful things. Even taking September 25th, which would be 925 with its numbers, and using that as a national day to celebrate what Dolly Parton meant.
11: After Parton's death earlier this week after a brief battle with cancer, her family is asking people to donate to her Imagination Library in lieu of flowers. On Wall Street today, the Dow lost 9 points. It is 2:32 at KMJ, Valley weather right now. Cloudy, 87 right now at Radio City. ABC 30's Christine Gregory has more of our weekend forecast.
15: Hey, happy Friday. A bit of a gloomier start to the day, but temperatures are still remaining comfortable. Upper 80s to low 90s. And clouds turning to partial sun before the day comes to an end. There may also be a spotty shower or two lingering in spots, especially those higher elevations and the North Valley. For the weekend, expect mostly sunny skies. Temperatures in the mid-90s before we get a little taste of some nicer conditions. Upper 80s. To begin the month of September next Tuesday. For KMJ, I'm ABC 30's meteorologist Christine Gregory.
11: 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I'm Liz Kern on KMJ at KMJNow.com or wherever you stream.
16: Thank you, Liz. Here in Fresno and Clovis, roads are still looking really good. No accidents right now or road hazards to slow you down. Just south of Goshen, we have a traffic alert. Southbound 99 at the Caldwell Avenue exit. Caltrans has a lane closure in that area. I'm Michael Reed, KMJ.
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4: It's 2:40 on a Friday afternoon, and your governor is at it again, although this time I'm not sure that he's got it entirely wrong, maybe a little incomplete, but Ashley Zavala from KCRA reported, Governor Newsom has signed a bill that would prohibit future governors and top officials in the state of California from using non-disclosure agreements when crafting state laws or deciding how to spend taxpayer money. The bill was introduced in response to reporting on how California's government has either used non-disclosure agreement or allowed groups to use them at taxpayer expense. And one of the examples they point to was KCRA's reporting back in 2024 on the governor's office allowing the SEIU to require the fast food industry to sign non-disclosure agreements during the creation of the fast food minimum wage in California. The new law was authored by Rockland Assemblyman Joe Patterson. Last year, Patterson also wrote a law approved by state lawmakers and the governor that specifically prohibits state lawmakers from using NDAs when drafting new legislation. And again, this bill is in direct response to reporting by KCRA and others on how the California government has used non-disclosure agreements or allowed outside groups to use them on the taxpayer dime. So Assemblymember Patterson's bill 1652, AB 1652, aims to make the use of NDAs a crime for the governor and his administration. Patterson saying, the bill is an essential step in increasing transparency throughout California's government, especially the administration. They're involved in negotiations for every major piece of legislation that passes out of California. So you probably remember KCRA's reporting in 2024 that state lawmakers and other key voices were completely left out of the negotiations on the fast food minimum wage in California, which raised pay to $20 an hour for fast food workers, but provided that mysterious exemption for bakeries that sell and bake their own bread. Newsom's office oversaw the negotiations and at the time allowed non-disclosure agreements to cover the secret talks at the insistence of the SEIU. Newsom's office has said neither the governor nor his staff signed them, but since then, nobody's been able to explain the bakery exemption, although multiple sources say that it was one of Gavin Newsom's billionaire donors, who's also a Panera Bread franchisee. Harsh Guy, G-H-A-I, one of the largest operators of Burger King restaurants in the country, told KCRA he was left in the dark about the law because of the NDAs. Joseph Bryant, an official from the SEIU, who's also a member of California's Fast Food Council, said that it wouldn't confirm or deny whether he signed an NDA. Now, KCRA has also covered the use by Sacramento of non-disclosure agreements in the legislature's construction of the Capital Annex project, $1 billion and counting, we don't know, office building. The legislature directed 2,000 people, including five state lawmakers and dozens of people in the governor's administration, to sign NDAs to keep information about the Capital Annex project a secret. It has been years since project leaders have provided taxpayers with an update on the estimated cost of the project that they're paying for. This is one of those examples of a stopped clock being right twice a day.

to describe what happened on behalf of the taxpayer. There's no circumstance under which infrastructure or facilities or government amenities or office buildings or high-speed rails or any normal pedestrian function of government, constitutional or beyond, should be concealed from the taxpayer. And it's an interesting dichotomy that the poster child of the rules for thee but not for me generation of electeds, I hate to use the word statesman, signs a law that will prevent future generations of lawmakers and governors from using these same non-disclosure agreements. There is no reason that you and I should not know the cost of the Capital Annex project. There is no reason why you and I should not know what bids were taken and what bids were accepted and what the process was to arrive there. And for all the hair pulling that Democrats did about, I'm going to point right at the reflecting pool. Here's a perfect example of the consequences of a contractor getting a gig with a no-bid deal because he was friends with the right person. That cannot be allowed. And Democrats lost their minds when it became clear that the contractor on the reflecting pool simply wasn't up to the job. Now we have a Capital Annex being built. Newsom has said neither he nor any member of his administration or staff will ever make use of that building. But there is a fight. 2,000 non-disclosure agreements. Legislators who are known to be responsible for oversight of the project. Guys, there's video. If you head over to Ashley Zavala's Twitter feed, there's video of her literally chasing a state senator and a state assembly member, in one case up a flight of stairs, in another case into an elevator, simply trying to get answers about the status of the project and any cost overruns. And it is revolting the way those two behaved, being confronted with questions that simply should be a matter of public record. But the self-dealing, the inside dealing, it happens at all levels of government. What Governor Newsom has signed will take some of those NDAs out of circulation. It will have a net positive effect on your understanding and mine of what's happening here in California. But again, short of intelligence or military secrets, there is nothing that the government is doing that we should not have the ability to simply go and search. It is 2026. If I want to go through the city budget, the county budget, the school district budget, if I want to go through the state budget, the federal budget, the military budget, this is something that you and I should be able to simply go to a website and look for the information. It would have been a hell of a lot more productive for DOGE to build those websites than the nonsense that unfolded in its place. Now, this is not a celebration of the brilliance of Governor Gavin Newsom. It's a recognition that, again, a stopped clock can be right twice a day. But Governor Newsom's not going to stay to bask in the accolades. No, he is on tour across the American South. This will be his seventh trip in the past 36 months as part of what he calls the Take It Back Tour. He's going to visit more than 10 counties across three states in the course of 4 days next week. So he claims to garner more Democratic support ahead of the midterms, but while he certainly will help to raise money for other Democratic candidates, it is glaringly obvious that the route that he is taking is also about building name recognition as he contemplates his 2028 run for president. So his first stop will be September 2nd in Alabama. He's going to meet with state and local officials, community leaders, students. He's going to do a town hall there. September 3rd and 4th, he'll be in South Carolina. And according to the itinerary, it'll be to focus on down-ballot races and competing in communities that national Democrats too often overlook.
That's going to include visiting three counties that the president won in 2000.

0: 2024. And then on September 4th and 5th, our governor will be visiting parts of North Carolina to organize, fundraise, and campaign in and around Charlotte. Part of his day will include being in Mecklenburg and Union counties. And all of this is as the legislative deadline accelerates towards us on Monday. Hundreds of bills sit on the governor's desk, and he is busy packing to go fundraising for his cronies in Congress and to build name recognition for his shot at the presidency. Traffic time now. Here's Michael Reed.
1: Up in Chowchilla, we have a two-vehicle accident on southbound 99 at the eastbound 152 connector. Here in Fresno, we have a solo vehicle accident at Maple and Butler Avenues. Also in Fresno, traffic is really heavy right now on westbound 180 at the northbound 99 connector. I'm Michael Reed, KMJ Traffic.
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5: Coming up on 3 o'clock at KMJ, we are about 30 minutes away from talking with Congressman Tom McClintock. He held a forum yesterday here in the Valley, and it's all about water wars. 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Tom McClintock will be with us about 30 minutes from now on KMJ. There's a story here in Fresno. This new restaurant opened up at Herndon & Mark's, Boule. And it was intended to be, according to the owner, the most upscale restaurant in Fresno. That was 5 months ago. Since then, 3 unpaid wage claims have been filed with the state of California, and there has been at least a small exodus of workers. That includes the executive chef. Boule calls itself a sustainable farm-to-table restaurant. It's got a dress code. Caviar's on the menu. They feature a $45 cocktail. And Tom and Davita Miller, who also own the 3 Press Box Sports Grill locations here in town, launched it together, and the grand opening was back in May. But there's, like I said, multiple complaints. One back in April, and additional complaints filed in July and August, according to the California Labor Commissioner's office. The complaints were first reported on by Fresnoland, but Bethany Clough over at the Beast says that the department will not release further details, including amounts that employees claim that they're owed. One sous chef is in the process of filing a claim with the same office, alleging a labor law violation relating to paychecks bouncing and uncertain hours. Now, executive chef Max McCarthy said that the pay issue was one of the reasons that he quit. He told the Bee, quote, "I left because I didn't agree with how the owners conduct their business. Employees get paid very late. Checks bounce after late payments. Vendors constantly put our accounts on hold because we don't make payments." McCarthy, who's worked at several Michelin-starred restaurants, left Boule on August 2nd. The two sous chefs, second-in-command, left. The pastry chef, one of the line cooks, is out. And both Tom Miller and at least the employees that talked to Bethany agreed that everybody has since been paid. But the history of bouncing paychecks is one of the reasons that employees say that they're out the door. Miller acknowledges that opening a new restaurant does create cash flow challenges. Now, several employees said that each pay period, a handful of people's checks would bounce, although they eventually got paid. Over 4th of July weekend, it happened to Ryan Toom, who was responsible for the cold appetizer station. He told the Bee, every payroll, there was 4 or 5 different people whose checks hadn't gone through. This time, it was about a third of the staff. Miller responded, saying, "We immediately corrected payroll issues by issuing cashier's checks. And in several cases, I personally delivered them or deposited funds for the employees." Kevin New, who was one of the guys at the grill station, said that this happened to him twice, that 2 checks were delayed, and he lives paycheck to paycheck. He lost his wife in 2024. So as a single dad to a 12-year-old and a widower, the late paychecks were causing real problems. Now, New says it's not the restaurant's fault that he doesn't have savings, but it's not something that he could continue to allow happen. with these open cases, with these open questions, it's going to be interesting to see how the restaurant restructures. They say that they've already created a revised menu that the Millers believe will be more appealing to Fresno audiences. And he said, tells the Bee, the goal remains unchanged, to build something lasting that our team, our guests, and our community can be proud of. We'll continue to watch the story. This is a rough one. It's a new restaurant. You want to root for the small guy, but bouncing paychecks, it just can't happen. When we get back, we're going to talk about a new decision from the Fresno City Council regarding tobacco sales. We're also going to get into the latest on the Lindsey Clancy verdict watch. Has anything come back? Liz Kern's got an update coming from the KMJ newsroom. I'm Philip Teresi. Stick around.
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1: Cloudy 89 at Radio City. It's 3 o'clock. I'm Liz Kern live in the KMJ newsroom. A report is sparking backlash over a possible Yosemite land deal. The political watchdog outlet Notice reports the Trump administration may be considering a land exchange with CEO Jeff Pori, who wants to build a road on the Yosemite land to enable his visitors faster access to Yosemite National Park's landmarks. The Interior Department denies the claim, calling it false, saying any proposal would face public review. California Democrats and environmental groups are already promising a fight. Fresno cracking down on illegal tobacco sales. We get more from ABC 30's Vincent Camarillo in 1 second. Actually, President Trump announced plans for a new service academy to educate officers in the U.S. Space Force. Fox's Jared Halperin has more from the White House.
2: At the Johnson Space Center in Houston, President Trump signed an executive order to start the process of creating a new U.S. service academy.
3: We're going to have now a Space Force. We're going to have an academy for what the people in this room love the most. That's exciting.
2: A location for the new academy has not yet been determined.
3: It'll serve both the United States Space Force as well as NASA and the civilian spaceflight industry.
2: From NASA's Mission Control, President Trump also spoke with astronauts aboard the International Space Station. At the White House, Jared Halpern, Fox News.
1: In Fresno, cracking down on illegal tobacco sales, here is ABC 30's Vincent Camarillo.
4: The item passes 6-1.
5: A new barrier aimed at blocking the sale of illegal tobacco products in Fresno. The city council approving a new tobacco retailer license.
4: There are a lot of kind of negative externalities associated with tobacco sale and consumption. And, you know, we're taking it a lot more seriously here in the city of Fresno.
5: The bill, designed to take on the sale of unlawful items like flavored vapes, keeping them out of the hands of minors, subjecting retailers to regular enforcement checks, and requiring them to pay around $1,000 annually to obtain the license, currently reduced by a state grant. Supporters say it makes it harder for bad actors to sell products blocked by the FDA or on California's unflavored tobacco list. Councilmember Nick Richardson holding concerns that owners in good standing could be punished. But others arguing the bill fulfills its purpose of keeping dangerous products out of children's hands.
6: Now, this ordinance will go into effect 30 days from now. After that, retailers will have 90 days to apply for the license. This is not to be confused with a law from last year that put a limit on the amount of smoke shops in each district. Council President Esparza says these are two pieces of the same effort.
1: On Wall Street today, the Dow closed down 9 points. The S&P 500 dropped 19. NASDAQ goes negative 138. ABC 30's Christine Gregory has our forecast into the weekend.
7: Hopefully you're enjoying the less hot conditions as temperatures remain in the upper 80s and low 90s today with a mix of clouds and some sun, especially later today. We should see drier conditions after seeing a few spotty showers earlier this morning. The weekend will promise more sunshine for all. Also note the higher elevations could still see shower activity later tonight before drying out for the weekend. And we'll still stay in the mid-90s before a taste of the 80s arrive Tuesday next week. For KMJ, ABC 30's meteorologist Christine Gregory.
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8: Well, up in Chowchilla, we have a two-vehicle accident. Southbound 99 at the eastbound 152 connector. Here in Fresno, we have a solo vehicle accident at Maple and Butler Avenues. And down at Earlemart, we have a two-vehicle accident, southbound 99 at the Avenue 48 exit. I'm Michael Reed, KMJ.
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11: 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A second day of deliberations, and jurors in the Lindsey Clancy trial have called it a day without announcing a verdict. Lindsey Clancy does not deny strangling her three children. Of course, her lawyer has said that she did it because she lost her grip on reality due to postpartum psychosis. In the months before the killings, Clancy sought treatment, including a stay in a psychiatric hospital. Prosecutors say that Lindsey knew exactly what she was doing. They say that she killed the children because she was depressed and tired of living and made a conscious choice to kill them before making her own suicide attempt. So the jury began deliberating yesterday after closing statements. They met again today. At one point, they did ask to look at evidence, including a knife that Lindsey used to cut herself and bags with empty prescription pill bottles that were found in her house. So jurors are expected to return to the courthouse Monday. And right now, it's still possible she can be found guilty of murder or the lesser crime of manslaughter. They also have the option to acquit her if they agree with defense attorneys that she was not in control of herself due to psychiatric problems. So there will be no verdict announcement today, and we will continue to monitor the Lindsey Clancy story for developments. But for today, the jury has called it a day. Yesterday, Fresno City Council voted to create a new tobacco retailer licensing program designed to curb the sale of illegal tobacco products and to strengthen enforcement against businesses that violate state and federal regulations. The measure passed 6-1. This debate has been ongoing for weeks between the council members, business owners, and public health advocates. Council President Nelson Esparza telling our news partner ABC 30, there's a lot of negative externalities associated with tobacco sale and consumption. And, you know, we're taking it a lot more seriously here in the city of Fresno. The ordinance establishes a tobacco retailer license requirement for businesses that sell tobacco products within the city. Under the program, retailers will face routine compliance checks, and they must obtain and renew an annual license, which currently will cost about $1,000, although officials note that the fee is temporarily reduced thanks to a state grant. That makes perfect sense. Why wouldn't you use taxpayer money to subsidize tobacco sales? Supporters say that the program's intended to combat the sale of prohibited products, including flavored vapes and other items that don't comply with state and federal regulations. Esparza tells ABC, that's less tobacco circulating within the community. I think that's a good thing in terms of access for youth. Right now, there's an estimate of about 550 tobacco retailers inside the city. Most of them are small. They're family-owned businesses. And during Thursday's city council meeting, business owners support enforcement efforts, but were concerned about the cost of the licensing program. Andy Chikra is with the American Petroleum and Convenience Store Association. He told the city council, if you want to fix a problem, have an association like ourselves sit at the table. We can help make better rules and regulations to protect our youth. Now, I don't think that we need to ask the barber if we need a haircut, man. Now, the proposal's undergone several revisions during discussion. Council member Nick Richardson raising concerns about ensuring business owners not be held responsible for violations that are committed solely by employees. Richardson said, if you knowingly disregard the rules, we have to have language in this that separates the responsibility that would be considered a sales violation from the owner and the employee. Other council members say the ordinance does strike the right balance between enforcement and supporting a responsible business. Tyler Maxwell saying, we have a solid piece of legislation that attacks the issue at hand. So the ordinance is to take effect in 30 days. Once it becomes active, retailers will have an additional 90 days to complete the license application process. And the city emphasizes the licensing program is separate from a measure approved last year that limits the number of smoke shops permitted in each council district. But Esparza says both policies are part of a broader effort to regulate tobacco sales and reduce access to illegal products in Fresno. Respectfully, if you want to reduce access to tobacco products in Fresno, if you want to reduce youth smoking? Because that's the argument. I mean, we've got two arguments. One is the very broad public health consideration. If people smoke, if people dip, if people vape, they are more likely to have adverse health outcomes later in life. It's simply reality. I am a grown man. Last time I checked, I was a lot closer to 50 than I was to 18 or to 21. I should not be constrained in what I am allowed to buy. Not in terms of tobacco products or anything else. It's none of the government's business what a grown adult does with their own body. Now, if you want to make an argument that there's a public health cost that comes from people consuming tobacco products, yeah, I'm willing to listen to that. But in terms of creating a whole new bureaucracy, a whole new licensing scheme, if flavored tobacco and flavored vape products are not lawful in California, just go write tickets. We don't need another layer of licensing. Just go out, find the unlawful products, and cite. If you make it too expensive, if you make it not profitable to break the law, it's a stupid law, but I understand where it comes from. You know, when you had the strawberry shortcake vape in circulation, it was super attractive to kids. But the regulation, as usual, was unnecessarily broad. You cannot get menthol cigarettes in California. You cannot get flavored tobacco of any type in California. I can't go get a can of Zyn that has flavor. Apparently, the only options for a grown adult is to enjoy the flavor of either dust bunnies or hopeless unhappiness. But nope, can't have the licorice flavored one. That's going to turn kids into addicts. We don't need more regulation. We need enforcement of existing regulation. We don't need another bureaucracy that's going to result in more fees to, I guess, maintain the bureaucracy. I understand what the city council's aiming for with this. I really do. But I don't see this as a productive route. The people that are engaged in the unlawful sale of flavored tobacco products, which, by the way, is something that I know full well is happening as I stand here with a coffee-flavored Zyn in my lip. And if I'm truly boxed out of going to my preferred convenience store and retrieving the flavored Zyn from the secret hiding place, then I'm going to order them online. And you know what that translates to? That translates to the city and the state not getting tax revenue because they're going to get shipped to me direct from Sweden. Now, look, am I standing here confessing to a crime? Eh. As far as you know, I am speaking hypothetically. I am absolutely certain that there are hundreds, possibly thousands of people just in our fair city that are ordering their dip and their tobacco online. They switched it up because if you like menthols, you want menthols. Now there's other workarounds. It is possible to go to, golly, I don't know, certain reservation type situations where that ban doesn't actually have any effect, or so I've heard. And like I said, you can order all of this stuff online. And that is what's going to happen to the people that are determined to have some choice beyond the ashes or sadness flavored dips. That's going to be the direction that they go. And unless the city's going to start going around searching people's mailboxes, there's not anything that they're going to be able to do about it. I think that this is a solution in search of a problem. And I think that the true solution was already on the books. It's not going to change anything as far as how you and I live my life. It's going to take a small bite out of small businesses in order to perpetuate a bureaucracy that appears to be designed to enforce laws that are not once but twice and even three times already on the books. Now, Congressman Tom McClintock's going to join me at the bottom of the hour. We're going to spend a little bit of time on the water crisis, something that I may ask him about. I don't know if the congressman's been briefed on this yet, but a story that's just coming along. The Trump administration appears to be proposing trading away a small parcel of land in Yosemite National Park so a private developer can gain access to the park. Naturally, the deal has alarmed conservationists and National Park Service officials who say that the crown jewel of the national park system should be off limits to development. Now, the proposal, which was first reported on by the news outlet Notus, News of the U.S., calls for transferring a small parcel just inside the western boundary of Yosemite National Park to a company controlled by Kingsbarn Realty Capital. That's a private equity firm focusing on real estate. Kingsbarn wants to build a road and develop two 40-acre parcels that it owns near the park. In exchange, the company would purchase land of equivalent value either near Yosemite or elsewhere in California to hand over to the Park Service. Don Neubacher is a former supervisor at Yosemite. He's now on the executive council of the nonprofit Coalition to Protect America's National Parks. He says, quote, "This is so ridiculous it makes you sick." He said a similar proposal was raised early in the new century and was rejected by both the Park Service and the courts. Now, Kingsbarn bought the two parcels near the park 2 years ago for about $4 million through an LLC called, Sanctuary at Yosemite. The chief executive of Kingsbarn, Jeff Pori, appears to have made regular donations to the president's 2024 campaign. Representatives for Kingsbarn are not responding to requests for comment. Aubrey Spady, a spokeswoman for the Interior Department, parent agency of the National Park Service, said in a statement, no final decision's been made. Quote, any land exchange or access proposal involving National Park Service lands would be subject to all applicable federal laws, regulations, and departmental policies, including required environmental review and public notification. Now, political appointees at the Interior Department have discussed the land exchange for more than a year, calling it a top priority, according to two former Park Service officials who've asked to remain anonymous because they fear retaliation. The Interior Department notified Congress this year that it was considering paying for any cost related to the exchange from the Land and Water Conservation Fund, which has drawn criticism from those who say that the fund was intended to pay for conservation programs on public land. Both of our senators have said that they're working with the Appropriations Committee to try and block the proposal. Alex Padilla telling the New York Times, the Land and Water Conservation Fund exists to acquire land and interests in land in order to safeguard natural areas, water resources, and cultural heritage, and to provide recreation opportunities for all Americans. We'll continue to monitor this story. For now, though, Michael Reed's got an update from the KMJ Traffic Center.
8: Checking the South Valley in Erlemart, we have a two-vehicle accident southbound 99 at the Avenue 48 exit. Here in Fresno, we have a solo vehicle accident at Maple and Butler Avenues. And up in Chowchilla, we have a two-vehicle accident southbound 99 at the eastbound 152 connector. I'm Michael Reed, KMJ Traffic.
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2: Congressman Tom McClintock's going to join me about 10 minutes from now. Going to talk about a meeting yesterday, more water wars topics, water storage topics. And we'll find out what, if anything, is moving forward in the state of California on that front. Congressman McClintock with me after the news at 3:30 on KMJ. Some positive news here. It's not conclusive, but it hints at possibly good things coming from the shingles vaccine. A study led by researchers at Brown University seems to show a link between shingles vaccination and a reduced risk of dementia diagnoses in older adults. So the study was published in the Annals of Internal Medicine. It evaluated health records and Medicare claims for more than a half million American adults age 66 and older who were admitted to skilled nursing facilities. Individuals who received at least one dose of the recombinant shingles vaccine, commercially known, as Shingrix, experienced, get this, a 24% relative reduction in dementia risk over a four-year period compared to people who did not receive the shot. Now, that this shows an association does not prove that the vaccine directly prevents dementia, and that is an important note in this. Dr. Ajit Sodhi is a clinical neurologist and a neurointerventionalist in Orlando. He says that while the finding is remarkable, it actually builds on a growing foundation of scientific literature. This is, he says, maybe the third or fourth study that has come to this conclusion. Now, Sodhi was not involved in this study, but he told Fox News Digital, it seems that by giving patients the shingles vaccine, specifically the one called Shingrix, in the next couple of years, we see a clinically significant decline in the development of dementia. Now, researchers have proposed a few possible explanations, including the vaccine's role in preventing shingles and the potential complications that come with it. The virus has also been linked to vascular events like stroke, which naturally would contribute to what is called vascular dementia. So Dr. Sodhi says that the medical literature continues to support larger cardiovascular benefits as well, saying, in addition to the study that we're talking about right now, there was a study published this week that shows the shingles vaccine results in a clinically significant reduction in the incidence of both cardiovascular disease and cerebrovascular disease, heart attacks and strokes. But again, he wants to emphasize, while data shows a strong correlation, the vaccine is not classified as a direct therapeutic treatment for cognitive decline. The association is very suggestive, but it's not at this point possible to say one-to-one it treats dementia. The primary function of the vaccine remains the prevention of the severe nerve pain and rash caused by shingles. And shingles, of course, can cause very severe complications, including this kind of neuropathy type condition that leads to long-lasting nerve pain even after the rash clears up. CDC recommends two doses of Shingrix for adults 50 and older, as well as adults 19 and older who are or will be immunocompromised. And the vaccine has been approved by the FDA to prevent shingles and related complications, but not to prevent or treat dementia. Now, it is also important to note that this specific study received funding from GlaxoSmithKline, the maker of the vaccine. The authors say that the company had no role in the study's design, analysis, or publication. Dr. Sodhi says for individuals who are concerned about memory loss or family medical history, experts recommend talking to a doctor early. The common theme, Dr. Sodhi says, is the sooner you seek evaluation, the better it is for treatment. The treatment is more likely to work the earlier you are in the onset of the disease. And I think that that leads to an alternative potential explanation. Now, look, I want this to be correct. I want this to be true. Wouldn't that be incredible if the shingles vaccine has some property that delays, stalls, or limits dementia in patients? I want that to be true. Having watched my stepdad suffer with dementia at the end of his life, it is heartbreaking to have somebody that you know taken from you while their body continues on. And it's incredibly difficult for the patient, even for somebody like my stepdad, who managed to maintain his sense of humor right up to the very end. There's a lot of frustration and embarrassment there. One of the other explanations that crosses my mind, and I think that it bears contemplation, a patient who is motivated to actively embrace self-care. In other words, somebody who is actively working with doctors, who is actively planning for their later years and for their immediate healthcare needs. Is it possible that that pattern of behavior is indicative of a clarity of thought that a person who might not yet be diagnosed with dementia or any of the adjacent indignities that come with it, is it possible that this is evidence of superior self-care by people who are not cognitively impaired? In other words, if dementia started to creep in, are you more likely to neglect something like the shingles vaccine? Not because of the theoretical connection between dementia and the vaccine, but because if you are already mildly cognitively losing a step, will you necessarily pursue other self-care unrelated to your memory? Again, it's just a thought. There's nothing conclusive here, but it appears to be good news. And whatever the case may be, I'm certain you will see more studies on Shingrix and its effect on dementia patients. When I get back, Congressman Tom McClintock's going to join me. He was a participant yesterday in a gathering, a agricultural and water forum. He brought folks out from the Bureau of Reclamation, Fish and Wildlife Service, EPA, and Department of Agriculture. We'll talk with Tom McClintock about the water forum and what we might be able to look forward to in terms of water storage here in California. Right now, Liz Kern's got the latest in the KMJ newsroom.
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0: Tens of thousands of people marching today at the National Mall in Washington, D.C. at a Defend the Vote event organized by the Reverend Al Sharpton's National Action Network.
3: We are patriots! We are patriots! Mighty, mighty patriots!
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3: We will...
0: The event in response to the Trump administration's looking to restrict mail-in voting efforts this week. New York Representative Alexandria Ocasio-Cortez, one of the lawmakers addressing the crowd. She says voters will have a say about the Trump administration this November.
5: But there is a tide rising in this country, brothers and sisters. They can put obstacles in our path, but they cannot turn us back around.
0: The protest on the 63rd anniversary of Dr. Martin Luther King Jr.'s original march on Washington, where he delivered his infamous I Have a Dream speech. Some Democrats split over California's proposed wealth tax. Fox's William LaJeunesse in Los Angeles.
6: California's Democratic Party and union supporters proposing a $100 billion wealth tax to offset Trump cuts to Medicare. The fight isn't over capital gains or a surcharge on income, but a one-time 5% tax on every billionaire's asset. Cars, real estate, stocks. That's $50 million in taxes for every $1 billion in net worth. Others argue the tax will backfire, leaving California with less, not more, revenue when the wealthy leave. At least 12, according to Governor Newsom, have already left. Senator Bernie Sanders and the state party support the tax. Governor Newsom and his possible Democrat replacement, Javier Becerra, do not.
0: Governor Newsom says he supports a national wealth tax so billionaires can't flee to other states. On Wall Street, the Dow ended down 9 points. 3:32 at KMJ. Valley weather right now, mostly cloudy. It's 89 at Radio City. ABC 30's Christine Gregory has our forecast.
7: Hey, happy Friday. A bit of a gloomier start to the day, but temperatures are still remaining comfortable. Upper 80s to low 90s, and clouds turning to partial sun before the day comes to an end. There may also be a spotty shower or two lingering in spots, especially those higher elevations and the North Valley. For the weekend, expect mostly sunny skies, temperatures in the mid-90s before we get a little taste of some nicer conditions, upper 80s to begin the month of September next Tuesday. For KMJ and ABC 30's meteorologist Christine Gregory.
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8: Thank you, Liz. Here in Fresno, we have a two-vehicle accident on Kings Canyon Road at Minnewawa Avenue. Near Parlier, we have a two-vehicle accident at Academy and Adams Avenues. And checking the South Valley in Earlemart, we have a two-vehicle accident southbound 99 at the Avenue 48 exit. I'm Michael Reed, KMJ Traffic.
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1: 336 on KMJ. Joining me now, Congressman Tom McClintock. Welcome back, Congressman.
2: Well, thanks for having me back, Bill.
1: I appreciate you making time for us. You had quite a gathering yesterday. Department of Agriculture, Bureau of Reclamation, Fish and Wildlife, EPA. So are we finally getting more water storage, sir?
2: Well, we're certainly trying a lot harder than the last administration. The big problem, though, is the state of California. That is the fundamental problem. We've gotten additional funding for the Shasta raise. We've gotten additional funding for sites. But without cooperation of the state government that holds basically control of water rights in this state, I'm somewhat skeptical. The purpose of the gathering was just to bring together farmers and water districts with federal officials who are directly responsible for water policy at the federal level. And as I said, the greatest takeaway was that the main problem with water delivery in California is the state government and the Newsom appointees on the State Water Resources Control Board who've been actively blocking water abundance in fealty to this bizarre religious belief that dams are evil and that we should allow excess water to just flow into the Pacific because that's what Mother Nature wants. And that's the fundamental problem and has been in this state now since the last dam we finally completed, which was the New Melones in 1979.
1: Congressman, I understand that the environmental lobby is one of the biggest forces confounding this. Has there ever been a study that might rebut some of the hysteria on that site? When I think of like the site's project, Temperance Flat, we're not damming the water and never letting another drop go through. That would kind of be counterproductive if we're going to make hydroelectric a component of any of this. Has there been a study done that indicates what the actual real world impact will be if we build this storage?
2: Well, yes. First of all, we have history. In 1959, the legislature passed the Burns-Porter Act. That was a water bond of $1.75 billion. Now, that was a long time ago. So you do the inflation adjustment, that's about $17 billion in today's money. And for $17 billion in today's money, we built 10 storage dams, 11 ancillary dams that store 7 million acre-feet of water. They generate 3,000 megawatts of hydroelectricity. And with what was left over from that bond, we built the entire California aqueduct. And here's the rub. In the last 10 years, California voters have approved 6 water bond measures totaling $27 billion. All promising to enhance California's water supply. But we've added no major storage facilities in all of those years. And I think we're entitled to ask, where's our state water project? Where are our 10 new storage dams? Where are our 7 million acre feet of additional water storage? Where's our California aqueduct? We paid for it, but all that money's been squandered. And that gets to the root of the problem.
1: Is this, Congressman, does this fall to the legislature in Sacramento, or does this really rest on the State Water Resource Control Board? I guess my question being, as much as we need to focus at all points on the ticket, does the outcome change more by electing Steve Hilton, or does it change more by rearranging things in the state house?
2: Bill, that's everything. That's everything. State Water Resources Control Board, which has been the active obstacle to water development in the state over the past decade, every one of them is appointed by Gavin Newsom. They wouldn't be there if Gavin Newsom did not want them there. This is entirely a choice that we, the voters, have been making. Electing people who make these appointments obstruct the development of new water projects in California. And it is enormously frustrating. It's done tremendous damage to California agriculture. And now I think residents are starting to feel the pinch and starting to ask, what's been going on? Well, they need to be a little more careful about the votes they cast.

0: opposite of what the people have been promised. So, again, that's not an act of God. That's an act of government. We can change that whenever we summon the political will.
1: If the voters of the state of California do the right thing and reject Becerra and put Steve Hilton into a position to restaff the State Water Resource Control Board, is that bond money, you said earlier it was squandered, is that bond money recoverable? Is there some mechanism through federal funding where we can actually move forward? Or are we effectively starting from square one?
0: Well, about of the $27 billion that was approved, my understanding is about $17 billion has been spent and squandered. We can't get that back. That coincidentally, is the same inflation-adjusted amount as the entire state water project in the 1960s. But there is $10 billion that's not been spent yet that could be redirected to actual serious water storage projects. And they're not hard to find. I mean, just complete, you know, Shasta was built in 1944 to 600 feet of elevation. It's designed to be 800 feet. They didn't need the extra water at the time, so they deferred that to the next generation. Just finishing Shasta Dam, the full 200-foot raise, would add 9 million acre-feet of water to the Sacramento storage system. Currently, we store about 11 million acre-feet on the entire system, so almost doubling the amount that we can store. And then you take a look at the Auburn Dam, for example. That was a federally authorized dam. We'd done the heavy lifting on it, which is, you know, cutting the footing for the dam, cutting the diversion tunnels. All that remained was basically to pour concrete, and the state canceled it. The state controls the water rights. They've now withdrawn those rights, so we couldn't develop it. That would be 2.3 million acre feet of additional water storage, 800 megawatts of additional hydroelectricity. Sitting right above Folsom Lake. That's enough to fill and refill Folsom 2.5 times. And you mentioned Temperance Flat. As I recall, that's another million or so acre feet of water above Millerton. So there's no lack of suitable sites. The entire lack is political will. And by the way, it's not a money issue either. As I said, those bonds were approved. But any water project worth its salt is going to pay for itself many, many times over in the water that it produces and in the electricity that it generates, not to mention the huge amount of recreational opportunities. If Auburn Dam had been completed, we would have had one of the major lakes, recreational lakes in California in Placer County.
1: Congressman, when you talk to your counterparts on the other side of the issue, and you talk about, you know, megawatts of electrical generation coming from hydro, I mean, one of the great emphases of the environmental lobby is renewable energy, and I can't think of anything less environmentally harmful than water spinning a wheel. Is there any interest in that? Is there any angle there that could promote these projects, or is it simply, nope, we are not taking a chance upsetting fishies and butterflies?
0: No, it's the very much the latter. And I've had those conversations for 18 years with these people. It's almost a religious devotion. Your point's absolutely right. Hydroelectricity is the cheapest electricity that we can produce. There is zero air emissions, so that should be the thing that the environmental left that wants to stop carbon emissions, they ought to be flocking to that. They ought to be flocking to nuclear power. What are the two sources of energy they are the most opposed to? Well, in addition to fossil fuels, hydroelectricity and nuclear, the two cheapest ways of producing emission-free electricity. So there's no logic to this. This is religion for them.
1: That is the voice of Congressman Tom McClintock. We will continue with the congressman here in just a minute. If you have any questions, time's going to be limited on the other side. So jump on the phone at 490-5858. We will be back with Congressman Tom McClintock after this update from Michael Reed.
2: Here in Fresno, traffic a little slow right now. Westbound 180 at the northbound 99 connector. Also in Fresno, we have a two-vehicle accident on Kings Canyon Road at Minnewawa Avenue. Near Parlier, we have a two-vehicle accident at Academy and Adams Avenues. I'm Michael Reed.
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0: Hollerhead whiskey bottle chug in front of Dana White.
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2: My guest is Congressman Tom McClintock. We are talking about the outcome, such as it is, of a water forum he hosted yesterday here in, down at Turlock. And the Congressman, my friend Steve wanted me to check in with you. Has there been any movement on San Luis Dam? I know we've talked about Shasta and Sites, but is there any movement on expanding San Luis Dam, raising that?
3: Actually, that's been a goal for quite some time, and it's a fairly modest raise as well. But again, the fundamental problem is the environmental regulations at the federal and state level that make these reviews endlessly time consuming. That's one of the things we've got to change. We need a better attitude at the federal level. And I don't mean to put all of us on the state. Army Corps of Engineers has to be doing a better job. We had made some personnel changes over there in their Sacramento office. That had improved things for a while. According to the feedback we got at the forum yesterday, that's going the wrong way again. And we have the endless delays with FERC that does the dam relicensing as the Federal Energy Regulatory Commission. And the needless delays and expense that they add to water systems that ultimately are passed on to consumers as higher prices. So, you know, as I said, we're not going to solve our water shortage until we change the environmental laws that are making dam construction all but impossible. It's rather frustrating. If you look at the precipitation in California, enough rainfall occurs just within our boundaries to provide 4,500 gallons of fresh water every day to every man, woman, and child in this state. So it's not lack of water. It's simply the lack of political will to change these laws back to reasonable ones that assure dam safety, but don't end as endless obstacles to try to create new projects. As I said, the last major dam that we built in California was way back in 1979 with the population half of what it is today.
2: Congressman, I know that job one is getting Steve Hilton into the governor's mansion. What else would you include in a call to action for folks that want to swing the pendulum in the right direction?
3: Well, I've got two bills to help to streamline the process. One of them's action versus no action. So instead of the environmental reviews, studying every conceivable alternative that goes on endlessly, you simply should be taking the proposal that is before you and asking, what is the alternative to no action? And instead of this smorgasbord of other options that makes the process now, pretty much impossible. And then I've got another bill on the Endangered Species Act. I call it the Count the Damn Hatchery Fish. And that simply would allow for hatchery fish to be included in any ESA assessment. And any ESA remediation for a dam project.
2: Congressman, before I let you go this afternoon, this is totally unrelated to the water thing. Central Valley Honor Flight is going to be headed back to Washington, D.C. next week. And I know you've made it a habit of, whenever possible, joining the Valley Congressional Delegation when we come to the Capitol on Tuesday. Are we going to be able to look forward to seeing you this week?
3: Oh, yeah, I'll be there. Absolutely.
2: Wonderful. Congressman, I really appreciate the time and the education, as always.
3: You bet. My pleasure. Thanks, Bill, for your interest.
2: Thank you, sir. That's Congressman Tom McClintock. If you missed any part of that conversation, get the podcast. It'll be online a little bit later at kmjnow.com. And if you're looking for the congressman for updates on the water crisis in California, you want to go to mcclintock.house.gov.
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1: Mostly cloudy, 88 degrees at Radio City. It's 4 o'clock. I'm Michael Reed, live in the KMJ newsroom. This news update is brought to you by Breadcrumb Cybersecurity, Central California's leading cybersecurity and digital forensics firm. The Trump administration is appealing a judge's ruling that blocks new limits on voting by mail. Fox's Gerald Halpern has more from Washington.
2: A legal back and forth continues over an executive order putting new restrictions on how the Postal Service delivers vote-by-mail ballots. Democratic-led states are suing to stop the implementation of the order ahead of November's midterm elections. A federal judge in Boston agreed to issue a temporary injunction. That ruling is now being appealed by the Justice Department. Earlier this week, the U.S. Supreme Court allowed the executive order to continue while it's litigated, but stopped short of deciding whether or not it's legal. The executive order allows the Postal Service to refuse to deliver ballots in states that do not submit a list of eligible voters to the federal government. In Washington, Jared Halpern, Fox News.
1: Another state is cracking down following an uptick in the popularity of electric bikes and scooters. Fox's Tom Graham explains.
3: Illinois Governor J.B. Pritzker signed new legislation in the state that establishes more rules and regulations on so-called micro-mobility transportation. The measure set age restrictions on electric bikes and scooters and limits how fast e-bikes can go. For example, some high-speed electric scooters can reach up to 50 miles per hour, but the new regulation will only allow riders to legally go up to 28 miles per hour. The statewide rollout of new rules comes after several recent high-profile crashes involving young riders on e-bikes. Tom Graham, Fox News.
1: Farmers are struggling to get services from a depleted USDA workforce. KMJ Ag Director Don York reports.
4: Farmers and rural residents across the country describe difficulties to make use of the basic services USDA is meant to offer. Those services include loans and grants, technical assistance, and financing for housing and utilities. The New York Times reports that's because of skeletal staffing. The Ag Department's Natural Resources Conservation Service, for example, has lost more than 2,700 workers, or nearly a fourth of its staff. In one county in Iowa, Progressive Farmer is reporting that while growers still have a Farm Service Agency office to visit, 4 out of 5 days that office is closed. The agency says it plans to hire more people. Don York, KMJ News.
1: It was a negative day on Wall Street. The Dow closed down 9 points. The S&P 500 lost 19 points. The NASDAQ dropped 138. Valley weather right now, mostly cloudy, 88 degrees here at Radio City. ABC 30's Christine Gregory has our forecast.
5: Hopefully you're enjoying the less hot conditions as temperatures remain in the upper 80s and low 90s today with a mix of clouds and some sun, especially later today. We should see drier conditions after seeing a few spotty showers earlier this morning. The weekend will promise more sunshine for all. Also note the higher elevations could still see shower activity later tonight before drying out for the weekend. And we'll still stay in the mid-90s before a taste of the 80s arrive Tuesday next week. For KMJ, maybe ABC 30's meteorologist Christine Gregory.
1: Checking traffic across the valley. Here in Clovis, we have a solo vehicle accident at Knees and Armstrong Avenues. Here in Fresno, we have a two-vehicle accident, Kings Canyon Road, Minnewawa Avenue. And near Parlier, we have a two-vehicle accident at Academy and Adams Avenues. 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
7: 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Phones open, 490-5858 and 800-776-5858. Little show coming to town tonight, and the Save Mart Center sending out a traffic advisory. They are anticipating a capacity crowd. Lil Wayne is at the Save Mart Center. Doors open for the show at 7 p.m. Concert scheduled to start at 8:30, and the Save Mart Center wants to remind you, traffic is going to get heavy in the vicinity of the Save Mart Center and Fresno State starting as early as 5 p.m. By the way, if you're headed to Lil Wayne, it is a credit card only venue. They don't take cash for parking or inside arena purchases. So make sure you got your plastic on you when you head in and plan to arrive early. There will be a heavy volume of traffic. And if you are not going to the Lil Wayne concert at the Save Mart Center this evening, maybe, don't hit Sean 168 on your way home tonight. I remember having a conversation about this. We had one of these advisories. This was a couple of years ago. We had one of these advisories come down. It was another show, another capacity crowd, Save Mart Center, being a good neighbor and just, hey, yo, it's going to be trafficy over here. And there was this moment where I really started to lock onto, this is stupid, this sucks, why can't we have better data? And it hit me. I am being so ungrateful for the incredibly convenient commute that we usually have in Fresno and Clovis. This is completely unremarkable. If you're in Los Angeles, if you're in the Bay Area, if you're in a major metro, traffic because of events it doesn't get mentioned on the news because it's something that happens every day. We have this incredible blessing. Several times a year, a big enough show comes along that one of the biggest venues in the region goes, hey, yo, traffic's going to be weird. Don't drive this way if you don't have to. We are so blessed with our 22-minute average commute in Fresno and Clovis, man. And Lil Wayne at the Save Mart Center, it is going to be capacity, and traffic's going to start getting weird just about an hour from now. So if you're planning your commute, maybe plan not to be at Sean 168 today. If you have not seen the Calaveras County bus video, this is, it's insanity. It is undignified. It is possibly dangerous. And to listen to the kids, it was also at least somewhat amusing. That is the sound of a grown woman crawling through the window of a school bus. She climbs up the side of the school bus, crawls in the window. She's obviously not a very big person, but as soon as she's on the bus, she walks right up to the front of the bus and confronts the bus driver. We know a little bit more about what on God's green earth this lady was doing, why she was behaving this way. I mean, going in a bus window, was it a crack addict? No, it was a parent. So Calaveras Unified School District is now clarifying the timeline of Monday's school bus incident. They reviewed video from the bus, and they show the situation escalating within minutes of the bus arriving at a designated stop. The district said, based on their review of the footage, the bus was stopped for approximately 4 minutes. Four minutes. While the driver was addressing concerning student behavior, reviewing expectations for how we act on the bus, and directing students to chill out and calm down. While this was going on, a student fled the bus through a window. A 12-year-old who was on the bus told KCRA, students got up when the bus stopped. That's what you do. But the bus driver said, no, sit down, be quiet. And that's where the situation began to escalate. The district says that a parent outside the bus began banging on the door and actually broke the glass in the bus door. It was at that point that the driver contacted law enforcement. The parent then climbed through an open window while they were waiting for law enforcement. Nicole Wellington tells KCRA she went to the bus after receiving a call from her son. She went to the door, opened the door, let me have my kid. And the bus driver, according to Ms. Wellington, told her, quote, I'm not doing that. Now, the superintendent has clarified to KCRA that law enforcement was on the scene about 14 minutes after the situation escalated, or about 18 minutes after the bus arrived at the stop. The district said that students remained on board the bus after law enforcement arrived while authorities investigated the damage to the bus. The district has not specified the total amount of time the students spent on board, but parents say that it felt like a long time. One parent even going so far as to describe it as an hour, which 18 minutes after the bus stops, law enforcement arrives. I can imagine it taking 20 minutes to sort out. Still not an hour, but that's a long time to keep kids that may not have had anything to do with whatever issue was in play sitting on a bus. Rebecca Glover is another parent. She supported the decision to keep the kids on the bus, telling KCRA that it was not just one child they had to think of. They had to think of every child on the bus. The district said after reviewing the video that they believe the driver acted appropriately under extremely challenging circumstances, saying his focus remained on student safety, maintaining order, and attempting to de-escalate. Calaveras County District Attorney's Office has confirmed that Kathleen Cracker, of course, if it wasn't going to be Crystal Metheny, it was going to be Kathleen Cracker, arraigned on felony vandalism and misdemeanor unauthorized entry onto a school bus. Her continued arraignment is scheduled for September 14th. I have always taken issue with anybody intervening in my relationship with my child and my belief that as my children's parent, I and my wife are the final authority for everything involving my kid. Short of one of my children committing an actual crime, I'm the parent. I'm the final authority. Now, I understand why my child needs to be taught to listen to and respect teachers and bus drivers and janitors and administrators, and I made every effort to make sure that my kids were respectful, well-behaved members of their respective communities. I'm very torn between recognizing that that bus driver needed to impress upon a bus full of kids who clearly were not behaving the need to act right. It really is a safety issue. We're not talking about an errant paper plane. We're talking about a group of kids that were acting up a lot, enough that the bus driver felt that it was necessary to give them a talking to. The bus driver is entitled to do that. The kid who crawled out the window should have been shoved back in the window by their parent. Because I guarantee that the kid who crawled out the window was not one of the quiet ones who's just a party to the knuckleheads getting the chewing out they so richly deserve. The mom who broke the bus door and then climbed through the window, she needs to be sent for anger management. Like, don't get me wrong. She also needs to pay to repair the bus and maybe even to apologize to the bus driver in front of all the students. But anger management seems to be entirely in order there. On the flip side, as a parent, I do not expect to have my child withheld from me for anything other than the kind of exigent circumstances that could be described as a matter of life and death. And I think that the bus driver, while obviously trying to manage a very chaotic situation, primed the pump for the kooky parent to do what she did. I'm not saying that what she did was acceptable, and I'm not saying that he should have expected somebody to first break the door and then climb through a window. But a lack of willingness to communicate, ma'am, we've had a disciplinary issue. I am going to talk to these kids, and then you can have your student. You can just wait outside for 5 minutes. We can wrap this up all the quicker. This was a failure on the part of the parents. And any kid who was involved in creating the circumstances that led to this, it should be disciplined. If I was the bus driver, I'd be demanding a new route. Get me away from this pack of wild animals, meaning the parents, and let me just do my job. But I have had circumstances where school administrators have gotten out over their skis in feeling that they needed to impress their authority on the situation. There was a vice principal over at Liberty Elementary. This is, you know, we're talking 20 years ago now. I'm sure the guy's retired. Who had an absolute meltdown over noise in the cafeteria. Apparently, this guy thought that a cafeteria full of grade schoolers should sit silently and do their best impression of West Point cadets doing their, you know, third square meal of the day. Total silence, sitting rigid, eyes forward, simply moving fork to mouth until plate is empty. And my kid, along with others, was goofing around. And at some point, my kid did the, blew up the paper bag his lunch was in and popped it. And that, if you can believe it, that led to a call to home. He wanted to discipline my child. He wanted to suspend my child for popping a paper bag because he had arbitrarily decided that the noise floor in the cafeteria was not where he wanted it. And my response to him was, look, it's your campus. Issue whatever discipline you think is appropriate. But please understand that if you give my kid detention, I'm picking him up with ice cream. No broken windows, no screaming, no turning up on the evening news. And that's a tough balance because our kids should have respect for their teachers, their bus drivers, and so on. This one parent completely undermines that. And again, I think that Kathleen Cracker, what a name. There's got to be a public apology to that bus driver. There's got to be a public apology to the other parents. And I think that it needs to happen in front of the kids. Likewise, the kids that created the problem, and if they've got video from the bus, they're going to be able to identify who those kids were. Those kids also need to be required to apologize to the bus driver. It's a hell of a situation and incredible video. One thing I will say for Ms. Cracker, her agility jumping up the side of that bus and getting through that window, I could not have done it. All right, when we get back, speaking of parents and schools, Fresno Unified had a board meeting. The cuts to elementary school field trips were on the agenda for the Fresno Unified board meeting. You're not going to believe what the turnout was like. Right now, Michael Reed's got traffic on KMJ.
1: Thank you, Philip. In Madera, we have a stalled vehicle southbound 99 at the Avenue 12 exit. That's causing traffic to back up in that area. In Clovis, we have a solo vehicle accident at Knees and Armstrong Avenues. Here in Fresno, we have a two-vehicle accident on Kings Canyon Road at Minnewawa Avenue. And near Parlier, we have a two-vehicle accident at Academy and Adams Avenues. I'm Michael Reed, KMJ.
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Hank Williams on your Friday afternoon. So all week we've been talking about Fresno Unified cutting elementary field trips. No Monterey Bay Aquarium, no 6th grade science camp, no Fresno Art Museum. The school district's pointing to the budget deficit. Still haven't seen the Board of Trustees rescind the 130% raises that they gave themselves. The Board of Trustees adopted a budget that includes $30 million in cuts, including the elimination of funding for field trips for students from transitional kindergarten through the 5th grade and 6th grade science camps. So individual schools can fundraise and dip into their own budget if the kids are going to have any hope of having any field trips. Parents of elementary students said they learned about the elimination of field trips and 6th grade science camp during back-to-school night. 71 elementary schools, $2 billion school district budget, and field trips are estimated at about $2.2 million annually. So district officials demonstrating that they have no understanding of how to manage a budget said that they use one-time federal pandemic relief dollars to fund field trips for students. Again, Green Meadows near Yosemite, 6th grade science camp, Monterey Bay Aquarium. Ben Draddy is a deputy superintendent at Fresno Unified. He told The Bee, prior to receiving those funds, those trips occurred, but they were dependent on fundraising. So we weren't able to guarantee the same experience for everyone. But when we got those additional funds, we were then able to use these funds to guarantee that everybody has access to these experiences. He describes it as a value decision. If you pay for it, just realize you're going to have to pull resources from other areas to be able to fund that. Now, I want to point out that in 2022, Fresno Unified's liability insurance was about $340,000 or $360,000 for the year. It's not nothing, but it's certainly not the $2.2 million that we're talking about. But it jumped the next year by about $1 million annually. So 2023, 2024, 2025, 2020, that's $4 million. That's a couple of years worth of field trips. You know why the liability insurance went up? That, you know, that whole getting sued by the former Bullard High head football coach because the Edison area trustee, Keisha Thomas, accused him of calling children racial names, which of course is simply not correct, hence the defamation suit. Now, Draddy says they're trying to keep reductions away from classroom instruction and student services, never mind that they fired like 300 people this year. But they decided to make cuts at the school site level this year. And they chose field trip opportunities because while they're a good addition to the curriculum, the district's core mission, according to Deputy Superintendent Draddy, is classroom education. So the Fresno Unified Board of Trustees had their first meeting since announcing that they were cutting field trip funding.

0: If you go to the Your Central Valley version of the story on social media, the ABC 30 version of the story on social media, the KMJ Now version of the story on social media, we're in the thousands of comments and reactions. People obviously upset, unhappy, disagree with the decision. But nobody showed up to the damn meeting. Fresno Teachers Association started a petition. In 24 hours, they had 5,000 signatures. Manuel Bonilla, president of the Fresno Teachers Association, has a theory. He says that he doesn't think that the expectation should be that parents fill the boardroom with less than 24 hours notice. Families have work, they have childcare, they have other responsibilities. And he says that the response to the online petition makes it clear that families do care about the issue. Now, despite nobody showing up to the damn school board meeting, parents have continued to express frustration. The Fresno Teachers Association remains convinced that there is a solution. Going forward, anybody who cares about children getting to have field trips should probably show up to a school board meeting. The next will be September 9th at the Fresno Unified Education Center. The open session begins at 5:30, and if you want to speak, you want to show up early and register because the school board has a habit of rearranging their schedule and their line in the sand for people to offer public comment so as to avoid having to actually hear from anybody. So show up a little early, get signed in as a speaker early, September 9th, Fresno Unified Education Center downtown. Again, the session begins at 5:30, but I'd show up a few minutes early. Make sure that you're on the list to speak. The Fresno Unified Board of Trustees continues to show that they are not interested in making the highest and best use of your $2 billion tax dollars to actually meet the needs of kids. See, Fresno Unified's district office is massively overstaffed. And the salaries that are being taken at the district office are huge. Never mind the superintendent who makes more than the president of the United States or the deputy superintendents that make 10 times the median income in the Fresno area. There are dozens of people employed at the district office who have no contact with students, who could not, if called upon to do so, actually defend how their role is essential to district operations. Terry Sladek has used the expression self-licking ice cream cone, a bureaucracy that exists not to perform a service or to produce a product, but instead that exists in order to sustain itself. And that's what Fresno Unified has become. The Board of Trustees in the district office are much more concerned with their own opportunities than with providing to children the best possible use of the $2 billion budget that they have at their disposal. So we see teachers getting fired. We see art programs getting cut. We see field trips getting eliminated. We get condescended to by one of the employees at the district office who has no contact with children. Total silence from the superintendent, by the way. Misty Herr hasn't seemed to have found it necessary to offer any comment on this one way or the other. And the school board is slipping these things onto the agenda without adequately warning families, parents, and the public that these are going to be topics of conversation. Fresno Unified is failing your kids. Eliminating the field trips is just the latest evidence. Now, I'm going to side with FTA President Bonilla and embrace the idea that it was a lack of notice that made it impossible for people to show up. If we don't start showing up to these school board meetings, if we don't start addressing these things in person, it's the same as voting for the incumbents in November. News time now. Here's Michael Reed.
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2: A California man was charged for allegedly setting a fire that burned thousands of acres in wine country last year. Fox's Kristen Goodwin has more.
3: Prosecutors in Napa County say Juan Luis Gutierrez Marfil is charged with recklessly causing a fire of a structure or forest, along with a special allegation of causing more than $6 million in losses. The 45-year-old former winery worker is accused of starting the Picket Fire in August of last year, which burned nearly 7,000 acres, forcing thousands to evacuate and leading to the destruction of a home and several buildings. But damage to the region's wine industry is estimated in the tens of millions of dollars. According to the complaint, he admitted to CAL FIRE law enforcement of disposing of hot ashes into a burn pile, which ignited the inferno. An arraignment is set for September 9th. Kristen Goodwin, Fox News.
2: A registered sex offender who was shot by Porterville police after a July stabbing attack has been sentenced to nearly 19 years in prison. Here's KMJ's Liz Kern.
4: Tulare County prosecutors say 44-year-old Lucas Lee Drack was on parole at the time of the stabbing. It was on July 9th that he attacked a man with a large knife in the lobby of a Porterville apartment building, then threatened another victim. Drack was later located trying to enter a bar on Main Street. He reportedly failed to comply with officers who fired three shots. He pleaded no contest to multiple charges, including assault with a deadly weapon, criminal threats, false imprisonment, and resisting an officer. Drack was sentenced to 18 years and 8 months. Liz Kern, KMJ News.
2: On Wall Street, the Dow closed down 9 points. It's 4:32 at KMJ. Valley weather right now, mostly cloudy, 87 degrees here at Radio City. ABC 30's Christine Gregory has our forecast.
5: Hey, happy Friday. A bit of a gloomier start to the day, but temperatures are still remaining comfortable. Upper 80s to low 90s, and clouds turning to partial sun before the day comes to an end. There may also be a spotty shower or two lingering in spots, especially those higher elevations and the North Valley. For the weekend, expect mostly sunny skies, temperatures in the mid-90s, before we get a little taste of some nicer conditions. Upper 80s to begin the month of September next Tuesday. For KMJ, I'm ABC 30's meteorologist Christine Gregory.
2: Checking traffic across the valley here in Fresno. Traffic heavy right now, both directions of the 180th and northbound 41 connector. In Clovis, we have a solo vehicle accident at Knees and Armstrong Avenues. And in Madera, we have a stalled vehicle southbound 99th, the Avenue 12 exit. I'm Michael Reed on KMJ at KMJNow.com or wherever you stream.
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1: This is
0: tell the rambler, the gambler,
1: unbelievable.
0: Backbiter, tell him that God's gonna cut him down.
1: A federal judge is asking the Supreme Court to revisit some legal precedents that predate advances in artificial intelligence. The warning that the law is being left behind by AI-generated kitty porn. So I want to give you this from Washington Post. Natasha Tiku is the reporter here. The First Amendment protects an individual's right to privately possess images or videos of child sexual abuse material created using AI if the material does not depict a real person or remains in the home, according to a federal appeals court judge's ruling earlier this week. The decision comes by way of a case that has tested the scope of laws that were implemented before artificial intelligence made it easy to create realistic looking images of children. The judge in this case for the U.S. Court of Appeals for the 7th District, John Z. Lee, is urging the Supreme Court to reconsider the issue of virtual abuse material of children in the age of artificial intelligence, suggesting that technological advances complicate existing legal precedent. He says, given the relentless advancement in artificial intelligence models, we have some concerns about the lines these cases draw, but we are not free to redraw them ourselves. Now, there's an expression that I've heard used from time to time. It's usually from the chattering class that wants to sound smart. And that turn of phrase is faculty lounge vernacular. The idea that academics, absent contact with the real world, will come up with ideas and concepts and guidelines for behavior in the vacuum of the faculty lounge that sound good there, but upon contact with reality, don't hold up for a variety of reasons. And we could talk about, you know, DEI. There's a couple of different veins that we could mine here. The concept of safe spaces, all of that. I think that this judge is unfortunately falling back into that instead of recognizing an opportunity to begin to establish necessary precedent. In 2024, the Justice Department brought charges against a man named Stephen Andrig out of Wisconsin, alleging that he had used a popular AI image generator to create thousands of explicit images of children. He was accused of breaking federal obscenity laws by producing, distributing, and possessing obscene visual depictions of minors engaged in sexually explicit conduct. Those laws can be applied to material not involving a real person. Andrig sought to have the possession and production charges dismissed under the First Amendment. Last year, a judge in the Western District of Wisconsin agreed to dismiss the possession charge, which prompted federal prosecutors to appeal. Andrig's lawyer did not respond to a request for comment, but the charges against Andrig for producing and distributing AI-created kiddie porn remain pending. He's also facing a criminal charge for allegedly transferring similar AI-generated images to a 15-year-old boy via Instagram. Judge Lee, in his ruling upholding the lower court's decision, cites precedent set by the Supreme Court in 1969 and in 2002. One holds that individuals have a right to possess obscenity in the privacy of their home. The other found that virtual child sexual abuse material, not depicting a real person, is not child pornography. This decision comes from a case in which the Justice Department is testing the limits of those obscenity laws to curb the growing problem of AI-generated child pornography. In some cases, AI sexual abuse images are created by editing innocuous photos of real people as minors, changing their clothing and their body to create explicit material bearing the person's face. Lee's decision notes that the Supreme Court already made an exception for so-called morphing of images of real children into sexual poses. It is considered child pornography because it hurts real kids. Rihanna Pfefferkorn is a fellow at the Stanford Institute for Human-Centered AI. She says the ruling will not stop federal prosecution of people.

Dan Lyons, a law professor at Boston College, told the Post, there is a decent chance the Supreme Court will take up the case. Last year, it revisited early internet era speech and pornography decisions that affect children in the course of upholding Texas's right to require pornography websites to verify users' ages before granting access. And Lyons says that tightening restrictions on AI-generated kiddie porn is necessary because the growing number of synthetic images is straining a system originally created to combat explicit imagery of real children. That is a valid concern. You know, I've told you guys, I spent years in counseling. And one of the most effective people that I've ever spoken with in that capacity is a man who's no longer with us, a guy named Peter Nazaretian. And Peter, and I don't remember the exact analogy, but close enough for these purposes. The way that he described it was it was in the context of more normal behavior. That if you are somebody who angers quickly, and you try to address that by, for instance, engaging in primal scream therapy or going to one of, you remember the break rooms that were super popular for a minute where for, you know, whatever fee you could go in and smash a room full of dishes and old TVs. And the point that he was making was that the more that you practice behavior, the more that you strengthen your ability to engage in that behavior. If when you get angry, you stop, you count to 10, you go for a walk, you have a glass of water, you know, do whatever you do to diffuse yourself, that diffusion will become the habit. If when you become frustrated, you go someplace and break stuff or you go out in the yard and scream, well, then you're training yourself to behave in an aggressive or overt way. Just like going to the gym and working your biceps 3 days a week will build bigger biceps. Acting aggressively will make you more aggressive. Embracing hostility or rage will make you more hostile and wrathful. Somebody who is generating child sexual abuse material is building the attraction to child sexual abuse material. It does not matter if it's generated by artificial intelligence. It is feeding into a pattern of behavior that will eventually lead to harm to real children. And the idea that we have old Supreme Court precedents from a point in time where this technology does not exist does not make the possession of virtual kiddie porn something that is or should be protected by the First Amendment of the Constitution. There is no good argument for why this material should be allowed to exist and why the people who create it, who possess it, who share it, should not be penalized in exactly the same way that any other consumer of child abuse material should be penalized. Now, whether this is a gutless jurist refusing to begin to establish a new precedent, given that new technology is a component in the case, or this is a failure by the legislature to address something that has now been an ongoing issue, there is a failure happening in two branches of our government right now today. The legislature must enshrine in law that child sexual abuse material, regardless of its origin and regardless of whether it depicts an actual human being or an AI-generated avatar, that all of those things receive punishment, that all of those things are addressed as a criminal act. Child abusers don't start with physical abuse. They start with consuming this kind of pornography. And wherever it comes from, whether they're getting it off of Instagram, yep, looking at you, Zuckerberg, or they're getting it off the dark web, or they're using the AI Nudify app that was getting advertised on Meta platforms for months,

0: They are strengthening a habit. They are strengthening an attraction. They are building themselves up to commit a crime that will change a child's life forever. And this decision is not acceptable and cannot be allowed to stand. If Judge Lee does not have the fortitude to address this in the way that any decent person with a conscience knows that it must be addressed, it falls to the Supreme Court to correct this erroneous precedent. And it falls to the legislature to enshrine in law real penalties for the people who generate this kind of material. 490-5858 is the number if you want to chime in. Michael Reed's got the latest now in the KMJ Traffic Center.
1: In Madera, we have a stalled vehicle southbound 99, the Avenue 12 exit. In Clovis, we have a solo vehicle accident at Knees and Armstrong Avenues. And here in Fresno, traffic a little slow right now, westbound 180 at the northbound 99 connector. This traffic report is brought to you by the all-new North Fork Mono Casino, opening this fall. I'm Michael Reed, KMJ.
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0: 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Avoid traffic havoc with live and local reports every 10 minutes, mornings and afternoons on KMJ.
1: So there's a movie coming to theaters real soon called Primetime. Robert Pattinson is playing the role of Chris Hansen, as in To Catch a Predator. The film is described as a dark exploration of Hansen's specialty of luring suspected sex predators into nondescript suburban kitchens before confronting them on camera. It's actually going to open widely September 25th. It was well received at Venice this year. Hansen has said on podcasts that he declined an invitation to see the film because he was required to sign an agreement barring him from taking legal action against the producers, the distributors, A24. A24 has put out a couple of really fantastic movies over the past few years. Sources close to Hansen say that he is consulting attorneys about his options following the release of the film. But in the meantime, he's capitalizing on the renewed attention. He has decided to pay to place an ad before every theatrical showing of the film Primetime. I think that this is a very smart move by Hansen. It's an opportunity for him to direct audiences to the streaming network that he's involved with that absolutely conducts the same kind of predator investigations that made Hansen famous. The spot is by itself kind of what you would expect.
2: I'm Chris Hansen, and I'm going to need everyone in the theater to take a seat right over there. You know, I've spent decades working with law enforcement to catch predators before they exploit our children. Now, there are more platforms than ever before where this disturbing crime is being committed, and we are there to take down the predators. Join us undercover every day on my streaming network, True Blue.
1: And that is it. Apparently, there was a tagline that he had wanted to include, reminding audiences that Primetime is a, quote, Hollywood fantasy version of what actually happened. The film is based in large part on Luke Dittrich's 2007 article in Esquire titled, "Tonight on Dateline, This Man Will Die." The article examined the suicide of Bill Conrad, a district attorney in Texas, who became a target of one of Hansen's televised stings after allegedly attempting to solicit sex from a minor. And Mr. Conrad did take his own life when authorities were outside his home, subsequent to his contact with Chris Hansen and Dateline. This is going to be rough. It's going to be a tough watch. But if anybody can bring Hansen and the strange dichotomy of a guy stopping child sex predators while at the same time becoming a little bit of a boogeyman, at least in the minds of some, not me, but some, I'm curious to see it. It's an A24 film. It's going to be good.
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11: Mostly cloudy, 87 degrees in Radio City. It's 5 o'clock. I'm Michael Reed, live in the KMJ newsroom. 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The new head of the Federal Reserve, Kevin Warsh, gave his assessment of the U.S. economy today in Wyoming. Fox Business's Edward Lawrence is in Jackson Hole with the details.
12: The new Fed Reserve Chairman Kevin Warsh said that the data he's seeing is consistent with full employment in this economy. That's a balance between hiring and firing in the economy. Now, he is concerned, though, about inflation, and that's where his concern shifts. He reaffirmed the fact that the Federal Reserve will use PCE inflation as their base mark or their benchmark, which shows that inflation is well above the fixed 2% target.
13: We must be confident that underlying inflation is moving to our objective clearly and at sufficient speed. Otherwise, we have work to do.
12: And this is as close as we have seen Warsh come to forward guidance, and it means that there could be an interest rate hike announced September 16th after the next meeting.
11: Critics are happy with Warsh's assessment, saying he acknowledged the shortcomings but still pointed out the progress being made. Many California residents have fallen victim to hospice fraud, a widespread issue that exploits weak state and federal oversight and has generated millions in fraudulent claims to Medicare. KMJ's Rose Ortega has more.
14: The Trump administration has targeted our state, calling it a kingdom of fraud and deferring Medicaid payments. Fraud may start with identity theft or robocallers and door-to-door tactics asking Medicare users to give away their personal information that is then used to enroll them in hospice. New state regulations took effect in June to combat the large number of fraudulent hospices here in California, requiring stricter criteria for hospice licenses. Advocates welcome these changes and urge state and federal cooperation. Rose Ortega, KMJ News.
11: The head of the California Department of Food and Agriculture travels to Australia on a trade and climate policy mission. KMJ Ag Director Don York reports.
15: CGFA Secretary Karen Ross made a stop in Queensland, Australia's largest agricultural state. This is part of her visit to advance ag tech adoption and climate resilience. During her meeting with the Queensland Department of Primary Industries, Ross writes on the CDFA webpage, she discussed shared opportunities around ag tech, joint research, and building existing partnerships. There's also the opportunity to advance long-term agricultural production by supporting commercially focused innovation, something California could explore as well, according to Ross. Don York, KMJ News.
11: On Wall Street, the Dow closed down 9 points. The